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1: My favorite memories are kind of walking into the chapel. He was always in chapel before any of us, but walking into the chapel and seeing him praying.
2: Memories of Father Robert Prevost during his years of service in Rome. That is Father Joseph Farrell, the prior general or global leader of the Order of St. Augustine, a position Pope Leo XIV himself held for 12 years. The first Augustinian to become Pope, Leo's formation as an Augustinian is at the heart of his papacy. In fact, his papal coat of arms reflects Augustinian imagery. The religious order emphasizes community life, poverty, obedience, and an inner search for God. Prevost's Augustinian education and training began early in life, before eventually earning a master's degree in divinity and a doctorate in canon law. A young Prevost spent 9th through 12th grades boarding at St. Augustine Seminary High School in Michigan, where his fellow students fondly remember him as the tutor who would help others with their studies. He then attended Villanova.

0: Here, you have to come in person. And he said, well, that's not going to, I'm not going to be able to do that. We can't change, no, sir. I gave you all the security questions. I'm sorry, sir. Would it matter to you if I told you I'm Pope Leo? She hung up on him.
1: Someone in the Catholic community in Illinois came to the rescue, got a hold of the bank president, and the update was ultimately completed. 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Next, Pope Leo's endearing encounters with his flock, what we've been able to learn about our Holy Father from how he engages with the faithful.
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1: The weight and responsibility of being the successor of St. Peter is a heavy one. But the first U.S.-born pope has shown the role can have its lighter moments as well. In the first year of his papacy, Pope Leo XIV is proving he's truly a pope of the people.
3: On most Wednesday mornings out of the year, our Holy Father gives a general audience at the Vatican.
4: Tutte le tappe che hanno preceduto la risurrezione.
3: It's a chance for the successor of St. Peter to teach, to pray, and to offer an apostolic blessing to pilgrims gathered from all over the world.

Nullifies a map that could have shifted up to 4 U.S. House seats to the Democratic column. Following the announcement, President Trump celebrated the ruling on Truth Social, calling it a huge win for the Republican Party and America. He praised the court for striking down

100 members of Congress are urging President Trump to again advocate for Hong Kong political prisoner Jimmy Lai. The president is scheduled to meet with his Chinese counterpart Xi Jinping next week in China. Ahead of the trip, a group of bipartisan lawmakers are stressing the dire state of Lai's deteriorating health and emphasizing the necessity of his release. The 78-year-old Catholic media mogul and pro-democracy advocate was sentenced to 20 years in prison in February of 2026 following a conviction for national security violations in Hong Kong. The letter said in part, his family, his friends, and supporters have indicated that if he is released, he will leave Hong Kong and withdraw from

0: to the Mass and receive all that Jesus has in store for us.
1: So meaning behind all of the motions. And as you mentioned, this is similar to Bible in a Year, but a little shorter. Is it appealing for listeners who have busy schedules? And also, what can they expect?
0: Yeah, you know, they can jump in anytime. So yeah, we launched it here in May, but you can listen to it anytime. And it's easy to just jump right in, because they're short little pieces. We give a little bit of the biblical background to the parts of the Mass. We explain what we're doing, and then we give a little reflection on how can I enter into this prayer the next time I go to Mass. So my hope is that people that go through the Mass in a Month podcast, that they'll have a renewed experience of the liturgy, and they'll be able to really kind of enter into each prayer, each ritual, each symbol in a much more profound way.
1: Dr. Edward Suri, thank you.
0: Thanks for having me. God bless.
1: We thank you for watching tonight. Remember, you can follow us on social media, Facebook, X, YouTube, and Instagram at EWTN News Nightly. I'm Veronica Dudo. Good night and God bless.
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0: In the name of the Father, and of the Son, and of the Holy Spirit.
1: Amen.
0: I would like to welcome all of you to this Holy Rosary, which is going to be broadcast on the internet and on EWTN. Wherever you are, whether in Lourdes or far abroad, let us join together in prayer. Since the apparitions of the Virgin Mary to Saint Bernadette, in this very same place, millions, including many saints and popes, have come to pray and ask for God's mercy. Let us join together in praying the sorrowful mysteries of the Holy Rosary and ask the Virgin Mary, Mother of Mercy, to comfort and cure us of our infirmities, both spiritual and corporal. The prayer requests we have received from you over the internet and social networks have been placed in a box which is now going to be laid on the altar of the grotto. May the Virgin Mary give courage and hope to those in trouble.

I believe in God, the Father Almighty, creator of heaven and earth, and in Jesus Christ, his only Son, our Lord, who was conceived by the Holy Spirit, born of the Virgin Mary, suffered under Pontius Pilate, was crucified, died, and was buried. He descended into hell. On the third day, he rose again from the dead. He ascended into heaven and is seated at the right hand of God, the Father Almighty. From there, he will come to judge the living and the dead.

0: I believe in the Holy Spirit, the Holy Catholic Church, the communion of saints, the forgiveness of sins, the resurrection of the body, and life everlasting. Amen. Let us now pray for our Pope Leo and for his intentions. Our Father, who art in heaven, hallowed be thy name. Thy kingdom come, thy will be done on earth as it is in heaven.
1: Give us this day our daily bread, and forgive us our trespasses, as we forgive those who trespass against us. And lead us not into temptation, but deliver us from evil. Amen.
0: Hail Mary, full of grace, the Lord is with thee. Blessed art thou among women, and blessed is the fruit of thy womb, Jesus.
1: Holy Mary, Mother of God, pray for us sinners, now and at the hour of our death. Amen.
0: Hail Mary, full of grace, the Lord is with thee. Blessed art thou among women, and blessed is the fruit of thy womb, Jesus.
1: Holy Mary, Mother of God, pray for us sinners, now and at the hour of our death. Amen.
0: Hail Mary, full of grace, the Lord is with thee. Blessed art thou among women, and blessed is the fruit of thy womb, Jesus.
1: Holy Mary, Mother of God, pray for us sinners, now and at the hour of our death. Amen.
0: Glory be to the Father, and to the Son, and to the Holy Spirit.
1: As it was in the beginning, is now, and ever shall be, world without end. Amen.
0: The first sorrowful mystery, the agony in the garden. From the Gospel according to St. Matthew. Then Jesus went with them to a place called Gethsemane, and he said to his disciples, "Sit here, while I go yonder and pray." And taking with him Peter and the two sons of Zebedee, he began to be sorrowful and troubled. Then he said to them, "My soul is very sorrowful, even to death. Remain here and watch with me." And going a little farther, he fell on his face and prayed, "My Father, if it be possible, let this cup pass from me. Nevertheless, not as I will, but as you will." O Lord, we offer you this mystery in praise of your agony, and we ask you, through the intercession of your Holy Mother, the grace of contrition for sin.
2: Our Father, who art in heaven, hallowed be thy name. Thy kingdom come, thy will be done on earth as it is in heaven.
1: Give us this day our daily bread, and forgive us our trespasses, as we forgive those who trespass against us. And lead us not into temptation, but deliver us from evil. Amen.
2: Hail Mary, full of grace, the Lord is with thee. Blessed art thou amongst women, and blessed is the fruit of thy womb, Jesus.
1: Holy Mary, Mother of God, pray for us sinners, now and at the hour of our death. Amen.
2: Hail Mary, full of grace, the Lord is with thee. Blessed art thou amongst women, and blessed is the fruit of thy womb, Jesus.
1: Holy Mary, Mother of God, pray for us sinners, now and at the hour of our death. Amen.
2: Hail Mary, full of grace, the Lord is with thee. Blessed art thou amongst women, and blessed is the fruit of thy womb, Jesus.
1: Holy Mary, Mother of God, pray for us sinners, now and at the hour of our death. Amen.
2: Hail Mary, full of grace, the Lord is with thee. Blessed art thou amongst women, and blessed is the fruit of thy womb, Jesus.
1: Holy Mary, Mother of God, pray for us sinners, now and at the hour of our death. Amen.
2: Hail Mary, full of grace, the Lord is with thee. Blessed art thou amongst women, and blessed is the fruit of thy womb, Jesus.
1: Holy Mary, Mother of God, pray for us sinners, now and at the hour of our death. Amen.
2: Hail Mary, full of grace, the Lord is with thee. Blessed art thou amongst women, and blessed is the fruit of thy womb, Jesus.
1: Holy Mary, Mother of God, pray for us sinners, now and at the hour of our death. Amen.
2: Hail Mary, full of grace, the Lord is with thee. Blessed art thou amongst women, and blessed is the fruit of thy womb, Jesus.
1: Holy Mary.

0: full of grace, the Lord is with thee. Blessed art thou amongst women, and blessed is the fruit of thy womb, Jesus.
1: Holy Mary, Mother of God, pray for us sinners, now and at the hour of our death. Amen.
0: Hail Mary, full of grace, the Lord is with thee. Blessed art thou amongst women, and blessed is the fruit of thy womb, Jesus.
1: Holy Mary, Mother of God, pray for us sinners, now and at the hour of our death. Amen.
0: Hail Mary, full of grace, the Lord is with thee. Blessed art thou amongst women, and blessed is the fruit of thy womb, Jesus.
1: Holy Mary, Mother of God, pray for us sinners, now and at the hour of our death. Amen.
0: Glory be to the Father, and to the Son, and to the Holy Spirit.
1: As it was in the beginning, is now, and ever shall be, world without end. Amen.
0: O Mary, conceived without sin,
1: pray for us who have recourse to thee.
2: The second sorrowful mystery, the scourging at the pillar. From the Gospel according to St. John. Then Pilate took Jesus and scourged him, and the soldiers plaited a crown of thorns and put it on his head, and arrayed him in a purple robe. They came up to him, saying, Hail, King of the Jews, and struck him with their hands. We offer to you this mystery in praise of the scourging. We ask you, through the intercession of the Holy Mother, the grace of purity.
3: Our Father who art in heaven, hallowed be thy name, thy kingdom come, thy will be done on earth as it is in heaven.
1: Give us this day our daily bread, and forgive us our trespasses, as we forgive those who trespass against us. And lead us not into temptation, but deliver us from evil. Amen.
3: Hail Mary, full of grace, the Lord is with thee. Blessed art thou among women, and blessed is the fruit of thy womb, Jesus.
1: Holy hour of our death. Amen.
3: Glory be to the Father, and to the Son, and to the Holy Spirit.
1: As it was in the beginning, is now, and ever shall be, world without end. Amen.
3: O Mary, conceived without sin,
1: pray for us who have recourse to thee.
4: The third sorrowful mystery, the crowning with thorns. From the Gospel according to St. Matthew. Then the soldiers of the governor took Jesus into the praetorium, and they gathered the whole battalion before him. And they stripped him and put a scarlet robe upon him. And plaiting a crown of thorns, they put it on his head, and put a reed in his right hand. And kneeling before him, they mocked him, saying, Hail, King of the Jews! O Lord, we offer you this mystery in praise of your crowning with thorns, and we ask you, through the intercession of your Holy Mother, the grace of being courageous.
2: Our Father, who art in heaven, hallowed be thy name. Thy kingdom come, thy will be done on earth as it is in heaven.
1: Give us this day our daily bread, and forgive us our trespasses, as we forgive those who trespass against us. And lead us not into temptation, but deliver us from evil. Amen.
2: Hail Mary, full of grace, the Lord is with thee. Blessed are you among women, and blessed is the fruit of thy womb, Jesus.
1: Holy Mary, Mother of God, pray for us sinners, now and at the hour of our death. Amen.
2: Hail Mary, full of grace, the Lord is with thee. Blessed are you among women, and blessed is the fruit of thy womb, Jesus.
1: Holy Mary, Mother of God, pray for us sinners, now and at the hour of our death. Amen.
2: Hail Mary, full of grace, the Lord is with thee. Blessed are you among women, and blessed is the fruit of thy womb, Jesus.
1: Holy Mary, Mother of God, pray for us sinners, now and at the hour of our death. Amen.
2: Hail Mary, full of grace, the Lord is with thee. Blessed are you among women, and blessed is the fruit of thy womb, Jesus.
1: Holy Mary,

0: grace, the Lord is with thee. Blessed are you among women, and blessed is the fruit of thy womb, Jesus.
1: Holy Mary, Mother of God, pray for us sinners, now and at the hour of our death. Amen.
0: Hail Mary, full of grace, the Lord is with thee. Blessed are you among women, and blessed is the fruit of thy womb, Jesus.
1: Holy Mary, Mother of God, pray for us sinners, now and at the hour of our death. Amen.
0: Hail Mary, full of grace, the Lord is with thee. Blessed are you among women, and blessed is

0: Hail Mary, full of grace, the Lord is with thee. Blessed are you among women, and blessed is the fruit of thy womb, Jesus.
1: Holy Mary, Mother of God, pray for us sinners, now and at the hour of our death. Amen.
0: Hail Mary, full of grace, the Lord is with thee. Blessed are you among women, and blessed is the fruit of thy womb, Jesus.
1: Holy Mary, Mother of God, pray for us sinners, now and at the hour of our death. Amen.
0: Glory be to the Father, and to the Son, and to the Holy Spirit.
1: As it was in the beginning, is now, and ever shall be, world without end. Amen.
0: O Mary, conceived without sin,
1: pray for us who have recourse to thee.
0: The fourth sorrowful mystery, the carrying of the cross, from the Gospel according to St. Mark. And they compelled a passerby, Simon of Cyrene, who was coming in from the country, the father of Alexander and Rufus, to carry his cross, and they brought Jesus to the place called Golgotha, which means the place of a skull. We offer you this mystery in praise of carrying of the cross. We ask you through the intercession of the Holy Mother, the grace of patience in suffering.
2: Our Father, who art in heaven, hallowed be thy name. Thy kingdom come, thy will be done on earth as it is in heaven.
1: Give us this day our daily bread, and forgive us our trespasses, as we forgive those who trespass against us. And lead us not into temptation, but deliver us from evil. Amen.
2: Hail Mary, full of grace, the Lord is with thee. Blessed art thou amongst women, and blessed is the fruit of thy womb, Jesus.
1: Holy Mary, Mother of God, pray for us sinners, now and at the hour of our death. Amen.
2: Hail Mary, full of grace, the Lord is with thee. Blessed art thou amongst women, and blessed is the fruit of thy womb, Jesus.
1: Holy Mary, Mother of God, pray for us sinners, now and at the hour of our death. Amen.
2: Hail Mary, full of grace, the Lord is with thee. Blessed art thou amongst women, and blessed is the fruit of thy womb, Jesus.
1: Holy Mary, Mother of God, pray for us sinners, now and at the hour of our death. Amen.
2: Hail Mary, full of grace, the Lord is with thee. Blessed art thou amongst women, and blessed is the fruit of thy womb,

0: is with thee. Blessed art thou amongst women, and blessed is the fruit of thy womb, Jesus.
1: Holy Mary, Mother of God, pray for us sinners, now and at the hour of our death. Amen.
0: Hail Mary, full of grace, the Lord is with thee. Blessed art thou amongst women, and blessed is the fruit of thy womb, Jesus.
1: Holy Mary, Mother of God, pray for us sinners, now and at the hour of our death. Amen.
0: Hail Mary, full of grace, the Lord is with thee. Blessed art thou amongst women, and blessed is the fruit of thy womb, Jesus.
1: Holy Mary, Mother of God, pray for us sinners, now and at the hour of our death. Amen.
0: Hail Mary, full of grace.

0: Christ, the Lord is with thee. Blessed art thou amongst women, and blessed is the fruit of thy womb, Jesus.
1: Holy Mary, Mother of God, pray for us sinners, now and at the hour of our death. Amen.
0: Hail Mary, full of grace, the Lord is with thee. Blessed art thou amongst women, and blessed is the fruit of thy womb, Jesus.
1: Holy Mary, Mother of God, pray for us sinners, now and at the hour of our death. Amen.
0: Hail Mary, full of grace, the Lord is with thee. Blessed art thou amongst women, and blessed is the fruit of thy womb, Jesus.
1: Holy Mary, Mother of God, pray for us sinners, now and at the hour of our death. Amen.
0: Glory be to the Father, and to the Son, and to the Holy Spirit.
1: As it was in the beginning, is now, and ever shall be, world without end. Amen.
0: O Mary, conceived without sin,
1: pray for us who have recourse to thee.
2: The fifth sorrowful mystery, the crucifixion. From the Gospel according to St. Luke. And when they came to the place of the skull, there they crucified Jesus and the criminals, one on the right and one on the left. And Jesus said, Father, forgive them, for they don't know what they do. It was now about the sixth hour, and there was darkness over the whole land until the ninth hour, while the sun's light failed, and the curtain of the temple was torn into two. Then Jesus, crying with a loud voice, said, Father, into thy hands I commit my spirit. And having said this, he breathed his last. O Lord, we offer you this mystery in praise of your crucifixion, and we ask you, through the intercession of your Holy Mother, the grace of final perseverance.
3: Our Father, who art in heaven, hallowed be thy name. Thy kingdom come, thy will be done on earth as it is in heaven.
1: Give us this day our daily bread, and forgive us our trespasses, as we forgive those who trespass against us. And lead us not into temptation, but deliver us from evil. Amen.
3: Hail Mary, full of grace, the Lord is with thee. Blessed art thou amongst women, and blessed is the fruit of thy womb, Jesus.
1: Holy Mary, Mother of God, pray for us sinners, now and at the hour of our death. Amen.
3: Hail Mary, full of grace, the Lord is with thee. Blessed art thou amongst women, and blessed is the fruit of thy womb, Jesus.
1: Holy Mary, Mother of God, pray for us sinners, now and at the hour of our death. Amen.
3: Hail Mary, full of grace, the Lord is with thee. Blessed art thou amongst women, and blessed is the fruit of thy womb, Jesus.
1: Holy Mary, Mother of God, pray for us sinners, now and at the hour of our death. Amen.
3: Hail Mary, full of grace, the Lord is with thee. Blessed art thou amongst women, and blessed is the fruit of thy womb, Jesus.
1: Holy Mary, Mother of God, pray for us sinners, now and at the hour of our death. Amen.
3: Hail Mary, full of grace, the Lord is with thee. Blessed art thou amongst women, and blessed is the fruit of thy womb, Jesus.
1: Holy Mary, Mother of God, pray for us sinners, now and at the hour of our death. Amen.
3: Hail Mary, full of grace, the Lord is with thee. Blessed art thou amongst women, and blessed is the fruit of thy womb, Jesus.
1: Holy Mary, Mother of God, pray for us sinners, now and at the hour of our death. Amen.
3: Hail Mary, full of grace, the Lord is with thee. Blessed art thou amongst women, and blessed is the fruit of thy womb, Jesus.
1: Holy Mary, Mother of God, pray for us sinners, now and at the hour of our death. Amen.
3: Hail Mary, full of grace, the Lord is with thee. Blessed art thou amongst women, and blessed is the fruit of thy womb, Jesus.
1: Holy Mary, Mother of God, pray for us sinners, now and at the hour of our death. Amen.
3: Hail Mary, full of grace, the Lord is with thee. Blessed art thou amongst women, and blessed is the fruit of thy womb, Jesus.
1: Holy

0: Hail Mary, full of grace, the Lord is with thee. Blessed art thou amongst women, and blessed is the fruit of thy womb, Jesus.
1: Holy Mary, Mother of God, pray for us sinners, now and in the hour of our death. Amen.
0: Glory be to the Father, and to the Son, and to the Holy Spirit.
1: As it was in the beginning, is now, and ever shall be, world without end. Amen.
0: O Mary, conceived without sin,
1: pray for us to have recourse to thee.
2: Let us pray. O God, who gave joy to the world through the resurrection of your Son, our Lord Jesus Christ, grant that through the prayers of his Virgin Mother, the Virgin Mary, we may receive the joys of everlasting life. We ask this through our Lord Jesus Christ, your Son, who lives and reigns with you and the Holy Spirit, God, forever and ever.
1: Amen.
2: The Lord be with you. May the blessing of the Almighty God, the Father, and the Son, and the Holy Spirit come down on you and remain with you forever.
1: Amen.
2: Hail, Holy Queen, Mother of Mercy. Hail our life, our sweetness, and our hope. To thee do we cry, poor banished children of Eve. To thee do we send up our sighs, mourning and weeping in this valley of tears. Turn then, most gracious Advocate, thine eyes of mercy towards us, and after this our exile, show unto us the blessed fruit of thy womb, Jesus. O clement, O loving, O sweet Virgin Mary. Pray for us, O Holy Mother of God,
1: that we may be made worthy of the promises of Christ.
2: Our Lady of Lourdes,
1: pray for us.
2: Our Lady of Lourdes,
1: pray for us.
2: Our Lady of Lourdes,
1: pray for us.
2: Saint Bernadette,
1: pray for us.
2: In the name of the Father, and of the Son, and of the Holy Spirit.
1: Amen.
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1: we have our own Father Joseph, part 2. He'll give a reflection
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0: Tonight on Life on the Rock, we have our very own Father Joseph Mary Wolfe again speaking to us tonight on St. Francis and the year of St. Francis. And this is the second show with him.
1: He has a real gift of talking about St. Francis. He really makes it come alive and picks out great characteristics from his life. So now we're going to a video with Father Joseph.
2: You know, the community that Mother Angelica joined was first called the Franciscan Nuns of the Blessed Sacrament. And so they have this Franciscan heritage. And part of that Franciscan heritage is here in this chapel right behind me, the one that you see in the daily mass. It's called Our Lady of the Angels. So St. Francis, when he begins the community, it begins at the Porciuncula, also known as Our Lady of the Angels. And he saw Our Lady's intercession so important, and she would be the queen of the Franciscan order, where the community would begin, where the poor clares would begin, and where the lay Franciscans would begin, right there at Our Lady of the Angels. So we are so delighted that our little chapel that reaches all over the world is also called Our Lady of the Angels. And you know, St. Francis and St. Dominic were especially inspired to do something new in the church, to be mendicants, which means they're going to rely on divine providence and they're just going to go out and preach the gospel. Well, of course, Mother Angelica, if you could say it, she's a witness to divine providence because she had to rely on God's providence to provide for this whole adventure, right? This whole work that happened through EWTN that now reaches the whole world. So we're thankful to God for these over 45 years now that His providence has continued to provide for us. So the connections with Mother and St. Francis, also finally her great love of the Eucharist. St. Francis, in his testament, he wrote, "I see nothing corporeally of the Lord, but His most holy body and blood." And so he had this profound love for the Eucharist, which of course the sisters in their adoration proclaim as well.
0: Well, Father Joseph, welcome back to Life on the Rock to continue our conversation on the St. Francis and the year of St. Francis. But we also kind of wanted to talk about, you know, St. Francis in relation to Mother Angelica and EWTN. And I think that's also very appropriate for this year of St. Francis. But going back to the history with St. Francis, he kind of sprung up in a unique time. With the Franciscans and the Dominicans, because they're known as Dominican orders.
2: Right.
0: You're talking about what is a Dominican order?
2: Right. So you had, you know, you had these Benedictine monasteries all over Europe. Like there was 30,000, I think, at one time. And that really built Western civilization because these were the places of learning. These were the places of scientific advancement even and horticulture and all of these things. But Francis and Dominic feel called to do something new. The Holy Spirit's doing something new. That where these monasteries, as wonderful as they have been and continue to be, they had to produce their own means to support themselves. Yeah. So brewing beer or, you know, raising honey or doing different things. Well, Francis wanted to be like Jesus in a more radical way as far as I'm going to go out and depend on divine providence. So mendicare means to beg. So they would go and they would rely on divine providence to provide for their needs while they would go out to the marketplace and they would preach the gospel. So Jesus said, seek first the kingdom of heaven, everything else is going to be given to you. Well, I love, you know, Michael Warsaw coined the term that Pope John Paul was a witness to hope and Mother Angelica is a witness to providence. Because to start this enterprise with $200 and no knowledge of television, she was just going to rely on divine providence, as it still does today after 45 years. So that's really a Franciscan reliance on God, that He is going to provide when He calls us to do certain things, He will provide.
0: And you have to have quite a

0: bit of faith.
1: Yeah.
0: To just, you know, many times take mm-hmm. those risks and really have that confidence and trust that God will deliver you. Because a lot of times, even with Mother Angelica, you know, sometimes the answer wasn't just given, you know, right. things are pushed almost to the very end. Mm-hmm. And just to have that courage, that faith, and acceptance, you know, that resonation to God's will of, you know, whatever happens. And so that's a great point to point out.
1: Yeah, the sisters had a saying, in fact, in the early days, just in time. You know? That the means would come just in time. And, you know, St. John Chrysostom, I came across this quote of his, and he says, the Lord does that so you know where it's coming from, right? If you had all of this money and you're all set and you're set for years to come, then you'd begin to say, well, maybe it's us, you know?
0: Yeah.
1: But when you're relying on God and you're on your knees and you're praying, we got to pay the bills, and then it comes just in time, you know it's from Him.
0: Yeah.
1: And it keeps you honest, you know? That's what Mother wanted for us, that it keep us always faithful to the Lord.
2: Dependent
1: yeah. on Him.
0: And kind of going back to that early history with the Franciscans, kind of just to tag along what you were saying, that there were preachers in the marketplace. Mm-hmm. Was that a new concept for that time? Or did most of the preaching come through the churches, like in a parish?
1: Mm-hmm. Yeah, it was mostly from the parishes, yeah. right? So here's these new groups, the Franciscan and the Dominicans, who are going out and they're mm-hmm. preaching. And so that's one of our charisms. That's why we have the network here. And you can think of Mother Angelica, why God would inspire her to begin something, well, to preach the gospel. And I often say to the nuns, so our nuns live very much that life like St. Clair. It's a cloistered life, very much separated and living a life of prayer. That's the heart. Mm-hmm. But you need a voice too. Right. People need to hear the gospel, and that's what the network is. So St. Therese and St. Francis Xavier are the church's patrons for evangelization, because you need the prayer, but you also need the voice.
0: Yeah.
1: And we have that here. Thanks be to God. We have the sisters supporting us with
0: and
1: the
0: prayers. And I think going back to during that time, like we were talking in the last episode, you had a lot of these new groups spring up mm-hmm. that were just preaching whatever gospel or practice or whatever mm-hmm. that weren't always in line with right. the church, you know, and it causes confusion or division or it upsets somebody. But how true it is today, you know, we just hear so much stuff
1: yeah.
0: out in the world. There are just, there's a flood of voices. But, you know, I think today there is a special calling, you know, for us as missionaries to go out to the people and to bring that, you know, the truth mm-hmm. of Christ out there. Because there's a real hunger, you know, I think in that very time and age, there's always going to be that hunger for Christ. Mm-hmm. I don't think that ever really goes away. It might be misdirected, but ultimately, you know, all of our life's meaning is bound to Christ.
2: I mean, I think that's why preaching is so powerful, because people can hear the voice of the Good Shepherd and they hunger for that. Yeah. And it's a supernatural thing, obviously, because how could the church possibly compete with the glitzy of of modern media, you know, the shock value, it holds your attention, all that stuff, unless it was true.
0: Mm-hmm. Right.
2: Unless it was really yeah. true and really speaks to the heart and calls us to conversion. There's just a power to the word. And I loved mm-hmm. it. What Father said last show was just that reconciliation, that a peace through reconciliation with God, mm-hmm. with one another. Mm-hmm. You know, that's how you would greet people, with that peace. That peace comes from God above. It comes from the gospel.
0: Yeah. Yeah. And can you also talk about St. Francis' relation with the Eucharist, as we kind of talked about in the last episode, mm-hmm. but also Mother Angelica's, because she inherits that right. from St. Francis.
1: Yeah, you think about the founding of the Poor Clares of Perpetual Adoration. They were founded in Troyes, France, near Paris. Or actually, they were founded in Paris and later moved mm-hmm. to Troyes. But they were founded to offer reparative thanksgiving for the gift of the Eucharist, mm-hmm. to offer thanksgiving for those who do not acknowledge, or even those who are hostile or blasphemous toward the gift of the Holy Eucharist. So their foundress back in 1854, Mother Marie St. Clair, she was inspired by the gospel of the 10 lepers, and only one returned to give thanks. So when they eventually come from Europe to Cleveland, that's where Mother Angelica enters. And she enters on August 15th, 1944. realized she was in adoration for

0: 37 years before this network launched.
1: Wow. Yeah.
0: So that was the heart of their community, the heart of her life. Well, St. Francis, as we mentioned last time, in his very first admonition, which was these talks that he would give to the friars when they gathered in chapter meetings, the very first one, and by far the longest one, is on the Eucharist. And he says that just as the apostles, they could look at this man and they could see a man, Jesus, but by faith, they could see there's something more about mm-hmm. you. You are the Christ.
1: Right.
0: And what does Jesus say? Flesh and blood has not revealed this to you, but my Father in heaven. So it's a gift of faith. And Francis uses that example to say, we look at the most holy body and blood of our Lord, the bread and the wine made holy by his word, and we perceive his most holy body and blood by faith. So again, it's the same thing. It's a gift of faith by which we can perceive this. And that's the life of our nuns here.
1: And I think too, going back to the history of Mother Angelica's community, the Poor Clares, you know, they came into existence in the aftermath of the French Revolution. Mm-hmm. They completely rejected God or religion and all things sacred and holy on a very grand scale. Mm-hmm. And just kind of the blasphemies and outrageous sacrileges that carried on, you know. And but, you know, the faith was still alive there in France, maybe in kind of a small pocket. But in many ways, it was revived through the Eucharist, through that reclaiming that devotion.
2: And there's a faith. I was just reading this recently. The faith increased by mid-late 1800s. Mm. There was more religious and more priests than going into this terrible time.
1: Wow.
0: So. Interesting. Mm-hmm.
1: Well, we have to go to a break, but whenever we come back, let's get more into St. Francis and Mother Angelica.
0: All right.

0: became flesh and made his dwelling among us, sanctifying all human life. 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
2: Hi, this is Doug Keck inviting you to join me next time when our special guest will be Father Michael Lang. We'll talk about his new book, A Short History of the Roman

0: The Mass should go back to the Last Supper. We should celebrate like Jesus and the Apostles at the Last Supper. But the Last Supper was not yet the liturgy of the Mass, which developed later.
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4: Father Joseph, can you also talk about St. Francis, Mother Angelica's relationship to the child Jesus?
5: Yes, of course, 1223, he inaugurates the creche scene, right? And he has a living manger scene. Mm-hmm. He gets permission from the Pope to have Mass offered there. Francis was a deacon, and we're told that he preached about the Bambino de Betlemme, and it sounded like a sheep bleeding. Well, you can almost hear that, right? Bambino de Betlemme, the babe of Bethlehem, with tears and such devotion. And so he had a great love for the poverty and humility, the emptying of our Lord, who joined himself to us, this profound manifestation of his love. And he had been forgotten in the hearts of men, we're told by the biographers of that time. So he wants to put that back into the hearts of people. Well, today we live in a society that doesn't need God. We're independent. We got technology, thank you. We don't need you. So we need that devotion to the child Jesus, which probably was why the child Jesus inspired Mother to found a shrine here in the United States. Mm-hmm. Dedicated to the child Jesus. And she's got a life-size manger scene there. But it's help us to remember we're all children of God.
4: Right.
5: And it's a much happier way to live dependent on God who provides for you, who loves you, than it is that I got to carry the weight of the world on my shoulders. It all depends on me, right? That's a very anxious way to live. Yeah. So that's how Francis had
4: some
5: freedom.
4: And there at the shrine right in the middle of the piazza is a big statue dedicated.
6: I think too, it's like it's a non-threatening message, right? Because when it comes down to it, I mean, we're gripped by fear and anxiety because if you try to live independent of God secularly, you're full of fear because God takes away the fear, casts away the fear in our lives. So you see a child, that's very non-threatening. And I think Pope Benedict, in his reflections on Christmas, he talked about a child is just asking for love. On a natural level, right? The child needs to be loved and cared for. It's going to survive. That's kind of what it beckons from us. So God ultimately wants our love.
4: Yeah, that's very interesting. Because even with like St. Therese, she was a big lover of the child Jesus. And, you know, some of her philosophy or belief was that she kind of viewed herself as a ball. To be played with, and if Christ wants to play with the ball, he can. He wants to put it on the side, he can,
5: right,
4: and to be happy. But just to have that, to kind of see ourselves that, that we're kind of, we're kind of like God's child plaything, he loves us that much. He's attached to us in that regard.
6: So that radical trust in his providence care. Mm-hmm. I'll often ask like people that are from Colombia that come to visit that are, and they're away at the shrine in Bogota. And I say, what's the charism of that shrine? And I mean, the stories are providence, right? That they built that shrine. I think it was in the 1920s actually. And so they had miraculous ways to feed people. And this food would, there was a miraculous source of food that could provide for the poor people. And I think, again, it's that theme of trust and God's providence and living in accord with that.
4: So. Yeah. And also, can you talk about St. Francis' relationship and Mother Angelica's to Our Lady? I think that's an important one.
5: You know, I was at a Marian Congress in Rome last year. And the one point I really took away from it is that Francis doesn't give us a treatise on Our Lady. He gives us a prayer. And so the salutations of the Blessed Virgin Mary, hail his robe, hail his tabernacle, hail his vesture, hail his mother. So he has this way of calling

0: her these royal titles, but also he uses the phrase tabernacle. Mm-hmm. She was the God-bearer. And Pope John Paul II, in his encyclical on the Eucharist, takes that up.
1: Oh.
0: And he says, Mary was, in a way, the very first tabernacle. And that what must she have experienced when she went to those first masses of Peter, James, John, the apostles, Jesus had ascended into heaven, and she received the Eucharist. Mm. And he said it must have been something similar to the incarnation, or the very experience that she had. But Mother Angelica, the EWTN was founded as an entity on December 12th, 1980, the Feast of Our Lady of Guadalupe, who is the star of the new evangelization. You think about the mass conversions. So what a significant day to begin. And then it launches on August 15th. And all of us, the sisters and the friars, we have Mary as part of our name, because consecration to Our Lady is an essential part of who we are.
1: Yeah.
0: So we put everything in her care. And just as Francis did, the orders began at the Porciuncula, Our Lady of the Angels. That's the name of our chapel.
1: Right.
0: Our Lady of the Angels, that's where the men's order began. That's where the women's order began. That's where the lay Franciscans began, was at that little chapel dedicated to Our Lady of the Angels.
1: Yeah, that's a beautiful chapel too, to go in and mm-hmm. pray.
2: I like, he also uses the expression like virgin made church.
0: Yes.
2: And so, Mary is a special image of the church, you know, prefigurement, but also a preeminent member. But I like to think of it too. She gives that maternal face to the church. That's not just institutional. It's not just law, organization, administration, mm-hmm. but it's a loving, the church is a mother.
1: Okay.
2: And welcomes us into her womb.
1: Father Joseph, you're also the dean here of the chapel. Mm-hmm. At EWTN, and how have you initiated the Year of St. Francis here at the campus mm-hmm. of EWTN?
0: So this was actually a suggestion of Father Anthony that we do a special holy hour prayer for priests that Archbishop Coakley was asking for. And of course we had the Year of St. Francis, so we tied the two together in the first Friday of February. And so we instituted here on this campus our own Year of St. Francis, taking up, of course, what the church is doing from January 10th to January 10th. And so we have a statue of St. Francis throughout this year as a reminder. It's the Year of St. Francis mm-hmm. to pray for peace, but also to be instruments of peace. And then we have a statue of the Sacred Heart, because peace, as Pope Leo said, Christ came. When he said, Shalom, he said, peace be with you. It wasn't just a nice greeting, but it was actually, he had brought reconciliation. Yeah. He had brought peace. So that's what we did. And even at that mass in which we began the Year of St. Francis on this campus, I did the prayers for the homebound. So the homebound are welcome to receive the plenary indulgence that's offered this year too. And so it's quite simple. We did the prayers. We pray a creed on Our Father. You pray a prayer to Our Lady. So it could be as simple as Our Lady of the Angels, pray for us. Prayer to St. Francis. St. Francis, pray for us. St. Clair, pray for us. All Franciscan saints, pray for us.
1: Yeah.
0: So quite simple to receive that. But what they want us to do is to just reflect on how can I be more of an instrument of peace. Yeah.
1: And I think too, I think there's a special grace this year in the sense of, you know, just allowing ourselves, you know, if we truly kind of will it and desire to go back to confession. You know, and I think this past Easter season, Lent and Easter, we saw a lot of mm-hmm. confessions.
0: Yeah.
1: I noticed here at the mm-hmm. EWTN campus, it seemed like every day it was just kind of overflowing.
0: Yeah.
1: With people going, maybe you can talk about, a little bit more about that.
2: Too, and Jesus appears in the upper room to the apostles. Mm. He institutes the sacrament mm-hmm. of reconciliation. You know, whose sins you forgive are forgiven. So he breathes on them, gives them the Holy Spirit, and, you know, gives them this authority to absolve sins, that it's, I think it's key. I mean, sin just totally mm-hmm. destroys our peace mm-hmm. and affects other people. So that is a great sacrament, reconcile with God and one another.
0: Peace begins in our hearts,
2: right. Yeah.
0: And that's how we can bring it to others. Mm-hmm. That's why Francis was a minister of peace, because he knew Christ, he loved Christ, he was reconciled to Christ, he served Christ. And so that peace radiated out to yeah. others.
1: Well, we've run out of time again.
0: Yes.
1: But Father Joseph, thank you for being on Life on the Rock.

0: Father Mark, I really enjoyed our conversation with Father Joseph. I really like just kind of the ties he makes with, you know, just kind of everyday Catholic things, from Our Lady to the, you know, child Jesus. And, you know, we have great examples with St. Francis and Mother Angelica.
1: Right. And Mother herself, too, had such a love for the crucified Christ. Mm-hmm. And I know she would say on the show often how she loved to meditate of comforting Jesus in his agony in the garden. And I thought that was so appropriate for a poor Claire nun, a cloistered nun, to have that real heart just for the sufferings of Christ. And I this year during Lent, this past Lent, I meditated more on the cross, just on a personal level. And there, everything is there, you know, all the virtues we need. I know St. Thomas, to quote a Dominican there, he talked about, we see the witness of charity, that he lays down his life for us. So we should lay down our life for others. He talks about, you know, humility. He's crucified between two thieves, and to have patience in our sufferings. You know, Mother was so good with that, with the patience. She just would accept it. She knew God was using it, and in a powerful way. And of course, the cross is a witness of obedience, the point of death, right? He does the will of the Father. And then also contempt for the world, which is seen in St. Francis's life. You know, sometimes he's shown in a statue, he's like trampling on a little sack of gold coins or something, you know, that when you look at the crucifix, it's hard to get to value the things of this passing world. Yeah. Like it takes its proper place. You know, the kingdom, and Jesus at the heart of the kingdom, that comes first, has to be our first focus, is not to get caught up in this other stuff and to treat it as an idol or something, that some of these other things that could sustain us, they can't. Jesus' love sustains us, and we can bring our cross to him and share in that sufferings and get strength to carry our cross.
0: And I think too, going back, you know, just even that mission of evangelization today in an unbelieving world, you know, to spark renewal in the hearts of men and women, you know, to cling to Christ, you know, especially, you know, our crucified Savior who loves us so much, you know, and that was so at the heart of St. Francis. And they really to grasp that reality of how much God loves us.
1: Yeah. And then, yeah, what to do with our sufferings? I think, you know, today there's like, you know, we think technology can take away suffering. We could think this right life hack, this right therapist or whatever, the right medicine, right, can take away all our suffering. And it can. It's not the full answer. You know, things can help. But we see in the crucified Jesus and God's answer to human suffering, that his son entered into it, gives it meaning, makes it redemptive, that now it's a path to unite our life with his, that he's present to us in that cross, and that we're most configured to him in that cross. So it just gives a meaning to it that I think the modern world hungers for in some way. And so I think I love this year of St. Francis. I didn't see it coming, and I think it should have great resonance with people.
0: Thank you, Father Mark.
1: Well, may our Heavenly Father shine his face upon you. May he give you his peace. May Almighty God bless you, the Father, and the Son, and the Holy Spirit. We'll see you next week on Life on the Road.

0: The Catholic Church in Turkey is small, but its history is rich.
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0: Lord be with you.
1: And with your spirit.
0: A reading from the Holy Gospel according to Mark. They had all seen him and were terrified, but at once he spoke with them. Take courage, it is I, do not be afraid. He got into the boat with them, and the wind died down. They were completely astounded. They had not understood the incident of the loaves. On the contrary, their hearts were hardened.
2: In transit back here tonight, one of our friends or one of our people got their phone stolen. So we're just going to go out and make sure that it's not outside or on the ground somewhere.
0: So then Jesus sends his disciples away. They see all of this. But Mark is telling us they did not understand the incident. And on the contrary, their hearts were hardened. What on earth does that mean, right? Well, when he had dismissed them all, he went off to the mountain to pray.
3: Sorry, Helen, we're finding everything but cell phones.
0: Who is Jesus talking to when he prays? He's talking to another divine person, and he's teaching us what our human nature is to be like, but then there's something more. We're also children of God, and we need to learn as human persons what the divine nature looks like so that we begin acting like that. Yesterday, I was quite annoyed. I have people starting to come up to me and treating me like an object. Give me my car. Give me my car. Right? Give me this. And I'm okay with it after I think about it a little while, right? Because as children, growing up, don't we all do that? We treat our parents like objects. But then I was like, oh my gosh, I'm treating a divine person like an object almost all the time when I pray. You know,

0: give me this, give me this. And it's these people here that are beginning to reveal to me that as a human person, I need to relate like Jesus is relating to his Father. And in some sense, God is all patient. So thanks be to God. Thank you, God. Right? He gives us a chance, but we need to start understanding and ask for the Holy Spirit, because the Holy Spirit is the divine person that has been given to us to begin to enter that conversation, because it's perfect love that casts out fear. And once that fear has begun to be cast out, we can begin to live out of the human nature to love more unconditionally, to love more patiently. So let us ask for a relationship with the Holy Spirit rather than asking him only to give us gifts. Give me this. But help me to be in relationship with you.
1: Hi, Rick.
2: Another communion request.
1: For Molly.
2: For Molly.
1: Anybody else down?
2: I didn't see Rodney this morning. I don't know what.
3: Maybe he drank the water.
1: Maybe he drank the
3: water. That would be funny, right? If like he came down to something, and that would be funny.
2: That would be funny.
4: It'd be ironic.
3: Is she up right now? Would she be available right now?
2: Yes, she would.
3: Okay. I'll just go right now.
4: Are you all right, Molly?
5: Oh, yeah.
4: Okay, we got the camera here. We got the camera here, too. Okay.
3: Do you want to do the first reading, Rick?
2: Oh, yes.
3: Okay, we didn't do that last. In the Father, and the Son, and the Holy Spirit. Amen. The Lord be with you.
6: With your spirit.

0: Behold the Lamb of God. Behold him who takes away the sins of the world. Blessed are those called to the supper of the Lamb.
1: Lord, I am not worthy that you should enter under my roof, but only say the word and my soul shall be healed. Amen.
0: Almighty God bless you, Father, the Son, and the Holy Spirit.
1: Amen.
0: Stay in peace.
1: Thanks be to God.
2: Thanks be to God.
1: Thank you.
0: You're welcome. I hope you feel better, Molly.
1: Thank you. I will.
0: And more food's coming today, right, Rick?
2: Yes, that's supposedly in Haitian time.
0: In Haitian time. All right, God bless you. We'll see you.
3: All right, the doctor's in. Three bottles of water.
4: Thank you.
3: And so, first sign of diarrhea, we take an antibiotic that they will give you when you check on you. But for now, because you don't want to take an antibiotic until you have that, as they said. So half of this bag goes in each water bottle. So put half in there and drink it. And in the next couple hours, you're going to have these three bottles gone.
4: In the next couple hours?
3: 2 hours, those three are gone. It's a lot.
4: Okay.
3: How much do you weigh? If you don't mind saying it from the camera.
4: No, not at all. Hey, WTN. Probably 175.
3: Okay. So they said, yeah, divide that by two. That's how much ounces of water you need to drink.
4: Okay. How many ounces are in this?
3: Check it out.
4: 20. I need four of these.
3: Just to get baseline.
4: We want to invite you to come out to Haiti too. It's great. You know what? Sometimes you get sick. That's part of life. I got sick in California and New Jersey when I was there. No difference.

0: Simple solution. And the greatest thing of all is you won't taste it.
1: Wait.
0: Oh, that's terrible.
1: Come on, it can't be that bad. Bro, just drink it quick.
0: Dude, right. I won't be able to drink four of these. No way.
2: Gosh.
0: Oh, man. Getting sick just got worse, boys.
3: Inserting myself in the line. Oh, man down, man down, man down.
0: How many bags you got in?
3: There's not that much more. Oh.
0: Too finny. Teamwork.
3: Junior. You okay?
2: You okay?
3: Come on.
2: I was a man.
3: You okay?
2: Yeah, I'm okay.
3: Sorry. We're going to your house. Let's visit your house today.
2: Yes.
3: Be good. I'm just gonna try to see what Greg going on with Greg and this whole thing. What's going on today?
0: Well, we're going to deliver that. Mackinson's, we delivered that one.
3: Yeah.
0: Oh, this one here, Germain France.
3: Where's that at?
0: To be determined.
3: Good morning, guys. How are you?
4: I'm
3: good
4: fine.
3: To see you.
4: Yeah.
3: Doing okay?
4: Night,
3: it was good. How was your night?
4: So good.
3: So good.
4: Yeah.
3: I love it. So good. Good to see you.
4: Yeah. See you
0: good
4: after.
0: Good morning, guys.
3: All right. See you later. Yeah. Do you want to do these blue barrels again?
0: I think what we do is we fill the truck and we'll go up in an area where there's a whole bunch of them, like above the orphanage.
3: Takes one.
0: Yeah. Or a couple guys take their time and just go deliver them along with the gutters.
3: Did the gutters get it?
0: And then Rodney has some of those water purifiers. Not enough for everybody, but he wants to pick a few and give them one, experience it for a year. Hopefully it's still good. And he's going to interview some guys today that he's given them to in the past.
5: So my name is Rodney Harrington. I'm the CEO of Aqua Research. I'm an engineer. I developed this technology and started this company to deploy this technology worldwide.
6: Here we are in Haiti, and we have been making houses this week. And one of the things we're going to include with that is water purification devices that'll help them keep that water safe from microorganisms.

0: So this is a little purifier. Okay. All right. And this is salt.
1: This is
0: regular food grade salt. And a little bit of water. You cover and shake. Okay, to make salt water. Okay, now shake.
2: Okay.
0: So you pour this in here. Go ahead. Okay, so you to the top. Okay. Now, you select in liters the volume of water that you want to treat. 2 liters, 5 liters, 10 liters, 20 liters. Okay, now that it's set,

0: Hold the button down for two seconds. And it starts making. See?
1: Huh?
0: See that? So when we are making a material that you put in the water to sterilize it and kill all the microorganisms.
2: Okay.
0: So if birds land on your roof, you know, and they poop on your roof, and then the rain washes it into your barrel. This will kill the bugs. And make the water safe. No sick. This will eliminate cholera. Typhoid. Okay. Okay. Intestinal sickness. So now we will pour this in here. Okay, and you mix. Okay, and you wait 30 minutes.
3: Yes.
0: Okay, now hold down for 2 seconds.
3: Okay,
0: he can light, yeah. Lights out, fizzing stops. So when I realized the potential of this technology, I was compelled to develop it and use it and deploy it worldwide. So it's very gratifying to be able to develop a technology that can be used for good for humanity. It's a compelling motivation.
4: Good morning, my favorite people. How have you been? Okay. I think about you all the time. And I pray for you every night. It seems like you people are multiplying. But that's okay, because I love each and every one of you. I'd like to introduce to you Father John Paul, who is a priest for the community of the Franciscan Friars of the Renewal. And he's going to talk to you about Jesus.
5: Jesus is a divine person. He took on our human nature to teach us what our human nature should do. When our human nature isn't enough,
6: si nature li kreye a pa ta ase,
5: by our very baptism, he invites us into the divine nature.
6: Et par rapport avec baptême, li ki te pou nou pan vou bagay.
5: Now here is where this connection has to do with you. Oftentimes, we that are very healthy and strong, we are hard of heart.
6: Parfois, les nous en santé, les nous dire, les nous bien manger, nous sentons que nous contents et nous gagnons en fermeté qui solide.
5: You have something to teach those who see with their eyes, and this is the gift that you have to give. It's the understanding of the heart. Lord Jesus Christ, after calming the storms and freeing the possessed, you gave us a sign of your mercy in assigning the power to overcome evil spirits in your church. Hold in check the power of the evil one. Heal them in their wounds of sin. May he show you his face.
6: C'est pour le monde, pour l'amour.
5: And may you show his face to us who are in need.
7: Au nom de papa, à petite là, à l'Esprit Saint. 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

0: Brother Wilfred will be giving you a food card for our food handout on Friday.
1: Amen.
0: Hopefully it'll start on time at 1 p.m.
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0: But I would like you there earlier because I'm going to give you preferential seats inside the church. I want to feel the Holy Spirit in the church.
1: Amen.
0: You'll each get to choose 20 pieces of clothing. I do understand if some of you can't count. But I brought angel counters with me this time. Angel Christina, raise your hand. Angel Lucy, raise your hand. And there's a whole bunch of other angels flying around, and they will be more than happy to help you. Another thing that we've never done before is I know each of you need prayers. If you would like, you go to one of the brothers that's in a habit, and he will lay his hands on you. And he's going to heal you in the name of Jesus Christ. And if it doesn't happen immediately, it doesn't mean it's not happening. It just means that it's not in God's time.
3: Father God, thank you for Julio. I pray that in Jesus' name he might have health and healing of eyes, that the blurry vision may be gone. In Jesus' name. Better?
4: Okay, there's still.
3: Can you ask him how he sees?
5: See, como é ruim.
6: Better, okay. But it's got.
5: It seems that I see a little clearer.
3: A little clearer?
5: Yeah.
3: Wow.
5: Tell him. What
3: is it? He received a little healing. So we'll pray again for more. Okay? Loving God.
5: Bom dia, papá.
3: Thank you very much for the partial healing.
5: Merci un peu pour comme si Jésus Christ ça me vient.
3: We pray that in Jesus' name.
5: Nous prions au nom de Jésus Christ.
3: You might have full healing. People will see him and believe.
0: And when you get your food, remember you have neighbors that have nothing. Because that's what I need to see. I need to see how wonderful you are. I need to see that you feed God's poor.
1: Mama Marie, Mama les hommes. Mama Marie, espoir nous tous. Mama Marie, chemin bon Dieu va nous. Moi, quoi?

0: This is my friend Junior. I've known him for about 3 years and we've worked together, yeah, doing transport crew, and he's just been a good friend, and every year I've visited his family, and we're walking to his house to do that. But what's beautiful about this year is that Junior is getting a new house and a new bathroom. So we had the joy of delivering that yesterday. I'm just really excited to spend time with him.
1: I got toys for Junior's kids. We're still in Christmas season, so I thought it was gonna be a cool thing to do if we all take them a gift, since he's already getting a new house. So now the kids need new toys so they can play in the new house.
0: Hey buddy, how are you? Good to see you again. How are you? Good to see you. What are their names? Junior. Ah, Junior. Junior. And then who is this? Hi, Jilly.
2: Hi, Jilly.
0: And then there's one more. How was school? Hi, Nathan. How are you? Good to see you. How are you? Okay. We brought friends.
3: Hello. Bonsoir.
0: Bonsoir.
4: Bonsoir.
0: We like to pray and we like to eat. Tell me that. We like to pray.
5: This is very tasty.
0: Together. So they'll build it after we leave.
6: He said he's gonna finish working, and then after he's done working, he's gonna be able to
0: do it. So next year when I come back, you have a new house.
7: Father, we thank you for gathering us together, your beloved children. And thank you for the gift of Junior and his beautiful family. We ask that you give us open hearts to receive all the good things you want to give us. And that every wall that we have put up in our hearts, every lie that we listen to from the evil one, that we are not loved.
0: You smile. You smile like your dad. Yeah, look, they have the same smile.
8: Yes.
7: That we are not worth your love. In Jesus' most holy name, we reject those lies. And we ask that you transform them. And that you may shine your light into the darkest places of our lives. Amen.
0: Amen. May God bless you and this whole house, named the Father and the Son and the Holy Spirit. Amen. Amen. Junior, you got to take care of your dad, okay?
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1: Hello, everyone, and welcome to Women of Grace. I'm Jeanette Williams. Dr. Ray Guarendi has been our guest this week, and he's back with us today to conclude our five-part series, No Drama Discipline, Raising Kids with Confidence. Today, we'll answer some of the most common questions parents ask. Perhaps one of them may be just what you need to hear. Stay with us, won't you?

0: parents are abundantly reassured to know there are tried, true, and virtuous strategies available for disciplining their children. 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Well, Ray, it's good to have you back, and I want to start by thanking you for being with us.
1: Is this our last one?
0: It is. Can you believe?
1: Can I come back next week?
0: Oh, yes, of course you can.
1: Because I still want to say more things.
0: Okay, I'm sure that you have more to say. And it's such a great topic and a very important one. But I want to thank you for making yourself available to us. I know that it's always a wonderful opportunity to have you here at EWTN, and we kind of use you up when you come.
1: The privilege is mine, because when they said I can be with Johnette, I thought, I'm there.
0: Oh, well, yeah. Thank you for that. So we really appreciate it, and I know that you appreciate it too, friends, because so much good advice and wisdom has come through all of these programs. But I want you to be able to take this wisdom home with you, and the best and easiest way to do that is to get out there to EWTN's Religious Catalog and to order a copy of Ray's book, Drama-Free Discipline. Dr. Ray coaches you to parenting success. It's available for you there. This is a book that I think that you're going to refer to a whole lot as you're raising your children. And if you're a grandparent, what a great gift to give to your children, because every one of us needs that advice and counsel as we're bringing up our children. So get on out there, EWTNRC.com. So, Ray, you know, we were really having a very interesting discussion at the end of the program yesterday, and I'd like to just continue with that if we could for a little bit. We were talking about technology. We were talking about the way in which it's affecting our children. The very real risks that are there, both to their mental development as well, really, as to their person. We know that so many deleterious situations have occurred as a result of

0: children being on the internet. You were advising parents that 15, 16 is about the appropriate
1: to
0: age
1: consider.
0: To consider.
1: Consider.
0: To consider giving a child a smartphone. And certainly when we see that even children 6, 7, 8 years old, you know, have cell phones, it's very distressing.
1: Technology can answer technology. So there are many things parents can do to protect their kids, even if they have a smartphone. One of my favorites is that you pair that phone to yours. Anything that goes in that phone of any kind is on yours.
0: Mm-hmm.
1: So, but here's the bad news. Research has shown that the majority of parents don't do that.
0: Yes.
1: They don't protect.
0: Yeah. Well, and I think that, you know, parents have sometimes succumbed to the notion that, you know, I'll know if something's going on. And oftentimes we don't until it's way too late. But noticing changes in our children, their inability to communicate, their constant downward gaze, the fact that the cell phone is always in their hand, those are indicators that something's awry.
1: Faith-filled parents, Johnette, are exactly what you just said. They trust their kids. Mm-hmm. I'm raising them in a moral household. They know right from wrong. We go to church. We love the Lord. Of course. Yeah. Of course I can trust them. They know these things are not good. And sadly, so often they get burned because of that. I'll share with you a personal story. My daughter, when she was 16, we tried a smartphone. She misused it. So we took it. As an aside, parents will say, well, how long do you take it when they misuse it? And I'll say, that's not the question. The question is, have they shown you they're not ready for it yet?
0: Ah.
1: It's not a matter of, okay, because you sent these salacious texts, I'm going to take it for 3 weeks. No, it's a matter of you've proven to me you're not mature and trustworthy enough to have this. So we took it from my daughter. Her friends gave her 5 more.
0: Oh, you're kidding
1: me. All of which we caught, all of which we got rid of, because their attitude was, your mom and dad are psycho, and they're wrong in doing this to you, so you can have my old phone.
0: Oh, my gracious me. Mm-hmm. Well, see, you know, it's very difficult when we get into this loop. You know, the children oftentimes have ways and means that we're not aware of.
1: They're technologically smarter than us. They know the language.
0: A lot of times they can't outsmart us in that way and some other ways.
1: By age 5 with technology.
0: I know. So it's very upsetting. So you're giving us good guidance on that. You know, 15, 16 at the earliest, test and see, are they really ready? How do they use it when they get it? Take it away if they don't use it well.
1: You can't be afraid.
0: Yeah.
1: So many parents buckle.
0: Yeah.
1: Because they're so psychologically afraid. The experts have got them convinced. I can't tell you how many parents have come to me after having gone to a therapist who has advised them, give her her smartphone. Even after they say, yeah, but she's terribly misused it. Yes, but this is how they communicate, and you're going to have a very unhappy daughter. She's going to be resentful. And so the parents buckle.
0: Yeah.
1: Here's what I say to them. Yes. She may resent you. Yes, she may try to get sneaky. However, it is worse to give her something in her hand that can do this kind of damage.
0: Yeah.
1: So you deal with whatever happens because you decided it's not time yet.
0: Yeah. And see, and here's the thing that I was pointing out in the introduction. These strategies are virtuous strategies because we're doing what we're supposed to be doing. We're supposed to be protecting our children. We're supposed to be allowing them to achieve the fullness of life that God wants them to achieve in a godly way. And so when what seems as though it's ruthless, what seems as though it's mean, when it seems as though we don't understand, that actually is not the case. We understand too well, you know? And as a result of that, we're acting in a very virtuous way. So these strategies that you offer us are really aimed at helping our children to develop into the kind of human persons we want them to be when they grow up, when they achieve adulthood.
1: This is not jackbooted dictatorial stuff.
0: No.
1: This is not, I'm the boss punk and you're just a kid. But the experts and the culture have gotten very good at making parents feel that way.
0: Well, and you know, I want to talk about the experts for just a minute here, because so much of what we've talked about, the experts would give us counter advice to, right? So this is a little countercultural to.

0: you know, what the secular wisdom would tell us. But these people that are influencers and these people that consider themselves to be experts have all fallen victim to a secular worldview. They've not succumbed to the worldview that matters, and that is a godly perspective. And so we have to understand that their end result is most likely very different from what we want the end result to be for our children.
1: Let's address something that I know your audience is dealing with.
0: Yeah.
1: Okay? Mm-hmm. And this is, they feel terribly guilty. They feel like they're a failure because they're young adults who were raised in the faith have left the faith.
0: Yes, hear this all the time. One of the common questions I'm sure you get asked.
1: Absolutely. So you help me prove to these parents logically mm-hmm. that their days of feeling like a failure and beating themselves up are over. Mm-hmm. Ready?
0: Ready.
1: Okay, answer these questions.
0: Uh-oh, here we go.
1: Is there a God?
0: Yes.
1: Is Christ God?
0: Yes.
1: Was he sinless?
0: Yes.
1: Could he perform miracles?
0: Yes.
1: Did he have a perfect understanding of human nature?
0: Yes.
1: Could he get most people to follow him?
0: No.
1: Oh, so we think we're better at this than the God man. I always tell parents, can you do a miracle? You can't even do a crummy card trick. Our Lord himself couldn't get most people to follow him.
0: Yes.
1: And as parents, they beat themselves up because they think there's this spiritual formula
0: yeah.
1: that somehow they missed. They should have prayed the rosary in Aramaic while they knelt on broken glass, except when they levitated.
0: Yeah.
1: And because their kid turned, obviously, something they missed. They were failures. My 10 children are now raised. I think I have some that's going to serve the church. I think I have some that's going to serve time. My wife and I will never tether our peace to the decisions our adult children make. Johnette, I had a woman call the radio show. She said, I will never, ever be at peace until the day that I die, until my children come back to the faith. And I said, being the gentle spirit that I am, I said, do you want to make a liar out of Jesus? And she said, no. I said, well, you are. Because he said, I will give you peace the world doesn't understand. I don't think there's an asterisk there that said, unless your kid leaves the faith, you can't have peace.
0: Wow, that was really good.
1: She hung up on me.
0: Oh, that's all right. She didn't get what she wanted from you, but she got the truth. And the truth is not often what people want to hear. And I hope that that word sets you free from some misconceptions that you might have, if in fact you've been beholden to the secular wisdom of the day. I want to talk with you about this. I think that a lot of parents are afraid to discipline or will not discipline because they want their children to like them. Mm-hmm. And we've got this very peculiar notion in our day and time that parents are to be friends to their children. Parents are not called to be their children's friends. They're called to be their children's parents.
1: I was 3 years old. I said this to my mother. I don't like you. And she looked at me. Raymond, you're a little behind. I stopped liking you last month. Now, my mother was an Italian, okay? She wasn't going to be smacked around psychologically speaking.
0: Truly.
1: Okay. I tell parents this. If you are their parent first, you can be their friend. If you are their friend first, you will neither be their parent nor their friend.
0: Mm. Why do you say that?
1: Because the parent has to set the expectations and do the teaching, and the kids aren't going to understand.
0: Right.
1: You can't expect that they're kids. They don't see this through our eyes. But they see how you love them. Every day, what you do, they can't deny it. I give this advice to fathers. Be affectionate with your children. Especially as they get older, they look around them and they see how different you are.
0: Mm-hmm.
1: They see that your standards are higher and they don't mesh with the cultures.
0: Yeah.
1: So they could easily think you're just trying to be Mr. Boss Man.
0: Yeah.
1: Affection counters that. Mm. Be affectionate dads. Well, that's not who I am. Well, then you better be, you better fake it.
0: Yeah.
1: Share with you a story.
0: Yeah, yeah, it's just wonderful. But
1: we got a break?
0: I'll just talk
1: through the break even though they don't hear it.
0: All right, friends, I do want to send you out to EWTN's religious catalog and get a copy of Ray's book,

drama-free discipline. Dr. A coaches you to parenting success. It's waiting there on the shelf for you. In addition, it has four of its friends waiting there too. So buy five of them, one for you, four for others. If you have more than four friends, get as many as you need. Pass this book around to

life for one's friends. And again, Christ showed us this by his example of how we should love. Another thing to consider with our reading today is that our Lord previously referred to his disciples as servants. He would say, if anyone serves me, he must follow me. And where I am, there will my servant be also. But now he adds, you are my friends if you do what I command you, and I have called you friends. St. Augustine, commenting on this, says, a wonderful condescension in our blessed Redeemer, who was God as well as man, to call such poor and sinful creatures his friends, who, when we have done all we can and ought, are still but unprofitable servants. And the sign that a disciple is a friend of Christ is that he keeps his commandments. It's not the cause of friendship, it's a sign of the friendship. If we love the Lord, we will want to do what he wants of us, what he commands us. As Pope Benedict XVI would say, friendship is not just about knowing someone. It is, above all, a communion of will. It means that my will grows into ever greater conformity with his will. Lord, help me to continue to know you more and more. Help me to be ever more at one with your will. Help me to live my life not for myself, but in union with you to live it for others. Help me to become ever more your friend. Next in the gospel, our Lord gives us another sign of this friendship with him. And that is, he said, I have told you everything that I have heard from my Father. Right? Friends share the secrets of their hearts with their friends. I have told you everything I have heard from my Father. That is, all things that were necessary for our salvation. St. John Chrysostom again would note that this is referring to all things that they were capable of understanding, or which it was proper to communicate to them. They couldn't handle everything that with God contains within himself. Right? He is truth itself. Everything that they are capable of understanding. This would be better understood by them at Pentecost when they receive the assistance of the Holy Spirit to help them understand. And we're also reminded today that the cause of our friendship with Christ is not ourselves. We are not the source of our good actions. The Lord is. He says, it was not you who chose me, but I who chose you. This is a reminder of the need for humility, because sometimes we can think we are the cause of our friendship with God. I've merited my friendship with God. No, it's a complete gift. It's a free gift. And what were we chosen for? He says, I chose you. We are chosen, he says, to bear fruit. I chose you to go and bear fruit, and fruit that will remain. You're chosen by God not only to be his friends, but to go and bear fruit. That is, to go throughout the whole world preaching the gospel, preaching Christ, and leading souls to conversion. And he desires fruit that will remain. Fruit that remains will lead to eternal life, right? Not just temporary fruit, but fruit that's going to lead to our salvation, eternal happiness with God in heaven. He then reminds us of the importance of prayer, and of prayer specifically in his name, that we may receive the graces and the help that we need. He says that we will be given whatever we ask the Father in his name. So what does it mean to pray in Jesus' name? It means to act in accord with his holy will. He desires whatever promotes the glory of God and the salvation of our souls. And to pray in his name also means to rely upon his merits and to unite ourselves to his prayer and to his sacrifice on the cross. And we do that at every Mass as his sacrifice is made present on the altar. And we look to the church as well as she regularly prays in the name of Christ, right? And ends all of her petitions with the words, through Christ our Lord, right? We pray in the name of Christ. And finally, we hear the Lord summarize the gospel by simply stating, this I command you, love one another. That's our goal. St. Paul would say in his letter, his first letter to Timothy, the aim of our charge is love. And St. Thomas Aquinas would add, one could say with Chrysostom that the apostles'
could have said, Lord, why are you

reminding us so much about your love? Are you reprimanding us? But our Lord says, not at all. I am doing this to encourage you to love your neighbor. We pray today that we may generously respond to all the graces that God gives us. We respond to his holy will for our lives and continue growing in the virtue of charity and in friendship with him, knowing that we can continue growing in holiness and in union with God and in love of neighbor until we take our last breath, until we see the Lord face to face.

0: Let us offer our petitions to the God who has rescued us from death and opened up to us the hope of eternal life with the Father, Son, and Holy Spirit.
1: For church leaders, that by their own words and actions, they may continue to encourage us to grow in faith. We pray to the Lord.
0: Lord, hear our prayer.
1: That the people of God may exercise the love and mercy that God desires us to show to the weakest members of our community. We pray to the Lord.
0: Lord, hear our prayer.
1: For the intentions of all who have asked for our prayers, that in his mercy the Lord assist them in their needs. We pray to the Lord.
0: Lord, hear our prayer.
1: That those who have died may overcome darkness in order to reflect the light of eternal glory. We pray to the Lord.
0: Lord, hear our prayer. We continue to pray for our Holy Father, for his intentions and good health, for the Holy Spirit's guidance in his life and carrying out the mission the Lord has entrusted to him. We pray to the Lord.
1: Lord, hear our prayer.
0: In your love, Lord, answer our humble prayer. Give us the grace to see what we have to do and the strength to do it. We make our prayer through Christ our Lord.
1: Amen.

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Graciously sanctify these gifts, O Lord, we pray, and accepting the oblation of

0: this spiritual sacrifice, make of us an eternal offering to you, through Christ our Lord.
1: Amen.

It is truly right and just, our duty and our salvation, at all times to acclaim you, O Lord, but in this time above all, to laud you yet more gloriously, when Christ our Passover has been sacrificed. Through him the children of light rise to eternal life, and the halls of the heavenly kingdom are thrown open to the faithful. For his death is our ransom from death,

To you, therefore, most merciful Father, we make humble prayer and petition through Jesus Christ, your Son, our Lord, that you accept and bless these gifts, these offerings, these holy and unblemished sacrifices, which we offer you firstly for your holy Catholic Church. Be pleased to grant her peace to guard, unite, and govern her throughout the whole world, together with your servant Leo, our Pope, and Stephen, our Bishop, and all those who, holding to the truth, hand on the Catholic and apostolic faith. Remember, Lord, your servants. And all gathered here whose faith and devotion are known to you. For them we offer you this sacrifice of praise, or they offer it for themselves and all who are dear to them, for the redemption of their souls and hope of health and well-being, and paying their homage to you, the eternal God, living and true. In communion with those whose memory we venerate, especially the glorious Ever Virgin Mary, Mother of our God and Lord Jesus Christ, and Blessed Joseph, her spouse, your blessed apostles and martyrs, Peter and Paul, Andrew, James, John, Thomas, James, Philip, Bartholomew, Matthew, Simon and Jude, Linus, Cletus, Clement, Sixtus, Cornelius, Cyprian, Lawrence, Chrysogonus, John and Paul, Cosmas and Damian, and all your saints. We ask that through their merits and prayers in all things we may be defended by your protecting help. Therefore, Lord, we pray graciously accept this oblation of our service, that of your whole family.

Order our days in your peace, and command that we be delivered from eternal damnation and counted among the flock of those you have chosen. Be pleased, O God, we pray, to bless, acknowledge, and approve this offering in every respect. Make it spiritual and acceptable, so that it may become for us the body and blood of your most beloved Son, our Lord Jesus Christ. On the day before he was to suffer, he took bread in his holy and venerable hands, with eyes raised to heaven, to you, O God, his almighty Father. Giving you thanks, he said the blessing, broke the bread, and gave it to his disciples, saying, "Take this, all of you, and eat of it, for this is my body, which will be given up for you."

In a similar way, when supper was ended, he took this precious chalice in his holy and venerable hands. And once more giving you thanks, he said the blessing and gave the chalice to his disciples, saying, "Take this, all of you, and drink from it, for this is the chalice of my blood, the blood of the new and eternal covenant, which will be poured out for you and for many for the forgiveness of sins. Do this in memory of me."

Therefore, O Lord, as we celebrate the memorial of the Blessed Passion, the resurrection from the dead, and the glorious ascension into heaven of Christ, your Son, our Lord, who your servants and your holy people offer to your glorious majesty from the gifts that you have given us, this pure victim, this holy victim, this spotless victim, the holy bread of eternal life and the chalice of everlasting salvation. Be pleased to look upon these offerings with a serene and kindly countenance and to accept them, as once you are pleased to accept the gifts of your servant Abel the just, the sacrifice of Abraham, our father in faith, and the offering of your high priest Melchizedek, a holy sacrifice, a spotless victim. In humble prayer we ask you, Almighty God, command that these gifts be borne by the hands of your holy angel to your altar on high in the sight of your divine majesty, so that all of us who through this participation at the altar receive the most holy body and blood of your Son may be filled with every grace and heavenly blessing. Remember also, Lord, your servants who have gone before us with the sign of faith, and rest in the sleep of peace. Grant them, O Lord, we pray, and all who sleep in Christ, a place of refreshment, light, and peace. To us also, your servants who, though sinners, hope in your abundant mercies, graciously grant some share in fellowship with your holy apostles and martyrs, with John the Baptist, Stephen, Matthias, Barnabas, Ignatius, Alexander, Marcellinus, Peter, Felicity, Perpetua, Agatha, Lucy, Agnes, Cecilia, Anastasia, and all your saints. Admit us, we beseech you, into their company, not weighing our merits, but granting us your pardon through Christ our Lord, through whom you continue to make all these good things, O Lord. You sanctify them, fill them with life, bless them and bestow them upon us. Per ipsum et cum ipso et in ipso, est tibi Deo Patri omnipotenti, in unitate Spiritu Sancti,

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0: The crucified is risen from the dead and has redeemed us. Alleluia.
1: For those who cannot now receive Jesus in the Blessed Sacrament, we offer the following prayer. O my Jesus, I believe that thou art truly present in the most blessed sacrament. I love thee above all things, and I desire to possess thee within my soul. Since I am now unable to receive thee sacramentally, come at least spiritually into my heart. I embrace thee as being already there, and unite myself wholly to thee. Never, never permit me to be separated from thee. Amen.

Let us pray. We have partaken of the gifts of this sacred mystery, humbly imploring, O Lord, that what your Son commanded us to do in memory of him may bring us growth in charity through Christ our Lord.

archangel, defend us in battle. Be our protection against the wickedness and snares of the devil. May God rebuke him, we humbly pray. And do thou, O Prince of the heavenly hosts, by the power of God, cast into hell Satan and all the evil spirits who prowl about the world, seeking the ruin of souls. Amen.

Prayer for vocations. God our Father, who wills that all men be saved and come to the knowledge of your truth, we beg you to send laborers into your harvest and grant them grace to speak your word with all boldness, so that your word may spread and be glorified, and all nations may know you, the only God, and him whom you have sent, Jesus Christ, your Son, our Lord. Amen. Our Lady, Queen of the Americas, Mary, Mother of the Franciscan Missionaries of the Eternal Word, pray for us.

When things go wrong in my life, do I own it and look ahead? Or do I blame someone else? Blaming everyone else but ourselves if things don't go well isn't the best way to success. No person is made perfect or made righteous by shifting blame. The road to righteousness is built on the principle of personal responsibility. Assuming responsibility when we should is the way of redemption. Not explaining away our failures is a step to healing. Redemption meets, I tell you, those who say, "I am sorry." Be quick to say, "I am sorry." God love you. God bless you.

Edward Gibbon, the British historian, once said that one Benedictine monastery may have done more for the cause of knowledge than Oxford and Cambridge combined. I'm Father Charles Connor, and this is The Church in Time. The Benedictines owe their origin to Saint Benedict, who established his first foundation at Monte Cassino in Italy in 529 AD. The rule St. Benedict wrote for his followers became the model for Western monasticism for centuries. It beautifully combined so many monastic traditions that had gone before, and in a very special way, it combined a life of both labor and prayer. Indeed, that was his very motto, to labor is to pray. St. Benedict combined the two beautifully, and the church has been in his debt, as indeed have all the monastic orders in the church's history. And this has been The Church in Time.

that is asked of our Lord and at other places in the scriptures is, how can I be saved? What do I do? What do I need to do in order to be saved? How does one attain salvation? That's really the ultimate question. The question, what happens when we die? Where do we go when we die? Really is wrapped up with salvation. Can I be saved from my own mortality? Can I be saved from the dread of what might come after death? And the gospel message is that, yes, that Christ offers the way out of this mortal world, this temporal existence. Believing in him and following his word are the ways that we attain to salvation. Following the fullness of revelation which he has given us in the gospel and through the church. It's important to know, though, that our Lord has done something already and that salvation is something which happens later. That is, our Lord has already redeemed us. We are all redeemed. We've been bought back, so to speak. However, we're not yet fully and completely saved. So we can't claim that we are saved right now, but that salvation is an ongoing process. As St. Paul says, work out your salvation with fear and trembling, because it's not a done deal. We have miles to go. We have how much time any of us has in between now and the day we die is known only to God. But in that time, we have to live as redeemed people, as people who have been bought back, as people who want to be saved. I think of the rich young man who, when he came and knelt before Christ, asked, "What must I do to inherit the kingdom of God? What must I do to be saved?" And the Lord simply said, "Observe the commandments. You do that and you'll be saved." But the rich young man pushed a little bit and said, "Well, I've already done that. What more can I do?" And that's when the Lord says, "Well, if you want to go above and beyond that, if you want to be perfect, then you have to be poor and follow me exclusively." And the rich young man went away sad. But you see, there are a couple of things happening here. Redemption, and then the ongoing process of salvation. And then for those who are already running along that path, something called the way of perfection. And that's what religious, like myself, are vowed to pursue, the way of perfection. Not simply the way of salvation, but the way, a narrower way, a way in which we follow Christ exclusively with all that that implies in terms of vows of poverty, chastity, and obedience.

St. Thomas Aquinas teaches that a perception of reality is dependent on the virtue of humility. It is humility that opens the eyes in wonder to the fullness of reality. The absence of humility is pride, which closes the eyes to any sense of wonder, rendering the contemplation of reality unattainable. Those with pride are always prejudiced because they are blind to the fullness of reality. It is this understanding of pride and its blindness which animates Pride and Prejudice. Elizabeth Bennet and Mr. Darcy are blinded by their pride into forming prejudiced presumptions about each other. It is only as they gain humility that each is able to see the other more perceptively. Elizabeth, for instance, is predisposed to believe Mr. Wickham's lies about Mr. Darcy because of her prejudiced appraisal of the latter's character. She is absolutely ashamed of herself when she finally realizes that she has been blind, partial, prejudiced, absurd. Mr. Darcy, on the other hand, needs to learn condescension in the humble and not the prideful sense of the word. He must cease looking down upon the comparatively low-born Elizabeth and needs to descend from his high horse.

0: not merely in order to meet her eye to eye, but to descend further onto his knees, that he might look up to her in reverence and with a love that knows it is not worthy.
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3: But ever since the entrance into the nuclear age, the whole concept of war has to be reevaluated with terms today.
4: The Pope of Peace. With wars raging across the globe, we examine the first year of Pope Leo XIV's papacy on this anniversary of his election to the throne of St. Peter. Our expert panel discusses Leo's reoccurring theme of peace.
5: What is he like as a person? How would you describe him?
6: 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Very systematic. He was a mathematician.
4: An Augustinian approach to one of the most high-profile jobs on earth. We'll look at the mindset that informs Pope Leo's mission.
7: Our dad would take the Bible out and read Bible stories. We always prayed before dinner. 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
4: A brother's take on how a boy became a pope, and Leo's impact on everyday Catholics. A sampling of opinions and pictures showing the profound influence he's having 1 year into his papacy. A special edition of EWTN News In Depth, Pope Leo XIV's first anniversary, starts now.

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2: Pope Leo XIV marks his anniversary at the Sanctuary of Our Lady of Pompeii, praying for peace in the world. It's a prayer intention he's maintained as one of his top priorities in his first year as successor of St. Peter, even when it clashes with the priorities of his home country. Welcome to a special edition of EWTN News in Depth. I'm Catherine Hadro. For the next hour, we will mark the first anniversary of Pope Leo XIV's papacy. It was exactly 1 year ago that a humble Catholic priest, bishop, then cardinal named Robert Francis Prevost stepped out onto the Vatican Loggia and greeted the world as the new Holy Father of the Catholic Church. In this 1 year, the world has watched and learned who he is and what he envisions for the universal church. Among his clearest priorities is peace within his church and around the world. In fact, he has mentioned the word peace in his writings and speeches more than 400 times in the past year. Those appeals have resonated across the globe, and even as the White House has criticized him, he has held strong.
3: And I always believe that it's much better to enter into dialogue than to look for arms and to support the arms industry.
4: Pope Leo speaking to reporters on Tuesday, responding once again to comments made by President Donald Trump. The day before, the president suggested the pontiff supports nuclear war, saying in an interview with conservative commentator Hugh Hewitt, quote, "The Pope would rather talk about the fact that it's okay for Iran to have a nuclear weapon. I don't think that's very good, endangering a lot of Catholics and a lot of people." It's a claim the president has frequently made in recent weeks and one he repeated to EWTN News on Wednesday.
5: Well, I can tell you this, that as far as the Pope is concerned, and it's very simple, whether I make him happy or I don't make him happy, Iran cannot have a nuclear weapon. And he seemed to be saying that they can. And I say they cannot. Because if that happened, the entire world would be hostage, and we're not going to let that happen.
4: But the Holy Father had rejected that notion just a day earlier.
3: La missione della Chiesa.
1: The Church's mission is to preach the gospel, to preach peace. If anyone wishes to criticize me for proclaiming the gospel, let them do so with the truth. For years, the Church has spoken out against all nuclear weapons.

0: So there is no doubt about that, and I simply hope to be heard for the sake of the value of God's words.
1: Francis Rocca, senior Vatican analyst for EWTN News, says the Holy Father has been striking a balance in his responses to the White House.
2: He doesn't want to be caught up in a debate with Trump. There's nothing to be gained in that. On the other hand, he's not going to sit silently and be what he considers to be unfairly attacked. So he's going to speak up.
1: It's the latest exchange in a nearly month-long back and forth between the Pope and the President. Pope Leo gained Trump's attention after issuing strong comments against the U.S.-Israeli attack on Iran, particularly calling out those in the administration who use religious language to justify conflict, and Trump's threat that Iran's whole civilization would be annihilated without a deal on U.S. terms. In April, Trump lashed out at Leo for his stance on Iran in a social media post, calling the Pope, quote, weak on crime.
2: And so he did, you know, directly and indirectly criticize the Trump administration. Trump shot back in his characteristic way, and Leo said, okay, I'm not afraid.
1: Though Pope Leo's recent calls for peace have caught the attention of the headlines, peace and unity have been on his agenda from day one. His first words to the world echo our risen Lord's Easter greeting to his frightened disciples.
3: La pace sia con tutti voi.
1: Matthew Bunsen, editorial director for EWTN News, explains the Holy Father knows he is leading a world torn apart by war.
4: Well, coming in as Pope, he immediately inherited problems of global conflict. You had the ongoing war in Ukraine, you had the problems in Gaza, and in the span of this year, we've had now the added complexity of the war in Iran that, of course, has spilled over to the entire region. In that sense, he has really had to position himself, all popes are, but in particular as a pope of peace, calling for an end to conflict wherever it happens.
1: Leo has often called for peace in Ukraine. On several occasions, he has met with both leaders of the Ukrainian Catholic Church and Ukrainian President Volodymyr Zelensky, holding his first phone call with him just days into his pontificate. Even Russian President Vladimir Putin spoke over the phone with Pope Leo last June, his first with a pontiff since launching his full-scale invasion of Ukraine. Pope Leo has also continuously called for peace and humane living conditions in Gaza. Both of his overseas apostolic journeys so far have been centered around peace and unity, bringing him to countries engulfed in conflict. During a visit to Lebanon in December, he became the first pope to visit the tomb of Saint Charbel, a Maronite monk, where he prayed for an end to the conflicts that have plagued the small Middle Eastern nation. And his trip to the African nation of Cameroon in April as a self-described pilgrim of peace compelled separatist movements to commence a three-day ceasefire in a bloody civil war for the length of his visit. Beyond the many calls for peace, the Vatican and its diplomats have worked behind the scenes. Before the U.S. military captured Venezuelan President Nicolas Maduro in January, the Vatican attempted to mediate to avoid bloodshed. Pope Leo also offered the Vatican as a neutral ground for peace talks between Russia and Ukraine, but Moscow refused the offer. Rocca notes that the Pope is not meant to act as a politician.
2: But Pope Leo is not a politician, but he does engage in politics. He does say things that have political impact.
1: He says Leo's background as an American will continue to shape his diplomatic efforts.
2: I mean, there's no question about it. He's speaking in English. He's using American expressions like off-ramp. And people are hearing him in his own voice, not in a dubbed version in the United States. And I think that makes it more sensitive and gives an edge to this exchange, which will be a challenge to avoid as long as Trump is president.
1: Those renewed comments from President Trump this week threatened to overshadow Secretary of State Marco Rubio's visit with Pope Leo on Thursday. Rubio denied that the meeting was meant to mend fences with the Vatican, saying it had previously been scheduled before the president's criticism began. The State Department and the Vatican said Pope Leo and Rubio had cordial discussions about the Middle East and fostering strong relations between the U.S. and the Holy See. This was the first meeting between the pontiff and one of Trump's cabinet members in nearly a year. As is customary, the two leaders exchanged gifts. Rubio, a practicing Catholic, gave the Holy Father a crystal football with the State Department.

0: apartment's seal, and Pope Leo gifted Rubio with a pen made with olive wood, the plant of peace, he noted. In his appeals for peace, Pope Leo has also continuously emphasized the importance of affirming human dignity, especially of those ignored and forgotten. The first major document of his pontificate looks at the dignity of the poor, who are not only the object of charity, but evangelists who challenge the faithful to conversion. Pope Leo signed his first apostolic exhortation called Dilexe Te, or I Have Loved You, back in October. He writes, the poor and suffering are silent teachers, reminding us how uncertain and empty our, quote, seemingly safe and secure lives may be. He says almsgiving, though it won't solve poverty, touches our hearts and emphasizes that the spiritual needs of the poor are far more important than material support. Pope Leo inherited the document from his predecessor, Pope Francis, making Dilexe Te the work of four hands. That focus on dignity marked the beginning of his day trip to southern Italy on Friday, where he met with the sick and poor in Pompeii. His visit not only marks his papal anniversary, but the feast of Our Lady of the Rosary of Pompeii. During his Mass, he entrusted his pontificate to Our Blessed Mother and emphasized how the Rosary points our hearts to the needs of the world, particularly the desire for peace. He invited all present to pray the Rosary for an end to conflict. Joining me now to reflect on the first year of Pope Leo XIV's pontificate are two Catholic voices who have followed his leadership closely. Both were in Rome 1 year ago when our Holy Father first stepped out onto the loggia. Monsignor Roger Landry is National Director of the Pontifical Mission Societies in the United States. You may also remember that Monsignor was part of the EWTN news team that led our network's coverage of the conclave and election of Pope Leo XIV. And Ashley McGuire is a senior fellow with the Catholic Association. A prominent Catholic commentator, Ashley has written extensively on the church, culture, and public life. Thank you both for being here on this special anniversary. Ashley, I want to address first the news of this week. How important was this meeting between Pope Leo and U.S. Secretary of State Marco Rubio for U.S.-Vatican relations? You wrote for the New York Post this week, quote, I pray it is fruitful because despite the recent tensions, America's diplomatic goals are very much aligned with those of the Vatican. Ashley?
1: I think it was very important, and I very much meant what I said and what I wrote. And I think I do have faith. I have a very positive and hopeful view of this meeting. I think that Pope Leo is a very endeared figure in America, as is Secretary of State Marco Rubio. And I think even though he may have said that was not the primary purpose for the meeting, I think we all know that there was some patching up that needed to happen. And I think it's in all of our good that actually happened, because the Vatican, the Holy Father, is very much about peace, and so is the United States. The United States, at its best, is a force for peace in the world, is a force for good in the world, and we are best off when we are working together towards those mutual aims. Mm.
0: Monsignor, can you reflect on how Pope Leo is seeking to be a Pope of peace 1 year into the papacy? And do you think peace is, in fact, the most prominent theme of his pontificate so far?
2: We remember his first words as soon as he stepped out on the balcony on St. Peter's Basilica's facade. He said, the peace of the risen Christ be with you all. That his papacy has been very much about trying to bring that peace that Jesus, the Prince of Peace, brought into the world and said that he was giving and leaving to us. It's not a peace that's worldly. It's not just the absence of war. It's a peace in which everything is in its proper place. As Pope Leo's spiritual father, St. Augustine, said, it's the tranquility of order. And we've got to have our peace with God right if we're going to have peace between peoples and persons. I think the main thrust of his papacy has been upstream from peace. Mm. It's unity. Mm. His papal motto was in illo uno unum, one in that one, or one in the one Christ. And he has really sought to bring about unity in the church as a sacrament, an efficacious sign of the unity among all people. And when we have that unity, then we have the possibility of peace. We're not going to have peace if we're still warring against each other. We're not going to have peace if we're threatening mutually to annihilate each other. I mean, there are a lot of conditions for peace building and peacekeeping.

0: But one of them that's essential, it has been the highest priority of Pope Leo's pontificate up until now, which has been the cause of unity among Christians and among human beings.
1: That's a great reminder about that theme of unity. And Ashley, it had long been conventional wisdom that an American would never be elected pope, and yet here we are with Pope Leo XIV. Is Pope Leo uniquely the exception to the rule that an American could never become pope? And what has that dynamic been like so far with having a U.S.-born pope in the Petrine office?

0: farther and cause division. And so I think that's been something that's very characteristic, at least in this first year, of the way he speaks to the faithful, whether it's the press or in his writings, and the way he speaks, a very measured tone that I think is consistent with his emphasis.
1: For that gift, and when I talk to Pope Leo, I've already had two conversations with him. I'll have another one with him on June 1st. Just to express, thank you, Holy Father, for making us all look good as Catholics and as Americans.
2: Such a gift. Okay, I have just a few seconds left with you both. So a quick question and quick answer, if I can ask you both, is there one moment that stood out to you in particular from Pope Leo's first year and how it's captured him? Ashley, I'll go to you first, and then Monsignor, a quick answer as well.
0: Sure. I would say it's when he made that surprise appearance at the Jubilee for Youth in Rome, and people compared it to a rock concert, and I wasn't there, but watching the videos, you could just see the electricity, the dynamism, and I think it really captured both the way he connects with young people and the youngness of the church, especially the youthful excitement here in the United States.
2: And Monsignor, last word.
1: And for me, we haven't had a pope under 70 in 35 years. And to see a vigorous pope carrying the Blessed Sacrament on the streets of Rome, carrying his boss in his hands, bringing him out into the world, into the streets, I was tearful the entire time I watched that Corpus Christi procession. And so that, for me, is the top moment of his first year.
2: Unbelievable. Well, thank you both for joining us on this special anniversary. Monsignor, Ashley, thank you.
0: Thank you.
1: Thank you, Catherine.
2: 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We'll hear from fellow Augustinians, his family, and everyday Catholics ahead.
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4: A grounding in community. What the Augustinian order taught a young Robert Prevost, Pope Leo is now taking into his papacy as an example to us all.
5: When he was maybe first grade or second grade, one of the moms across the street did say to us when we were out there playing, you know, he's going to be the first American pope.
4: 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Pope Leo's brother, John, shares insights into the making of a pope. EWTN News in Depth is coming right back.
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3: My favorite memories are kind of walking into the chapel. He was always in chapel before any of us, but walking into the chapel and seeing him praying.
2: Memories of Father Robert Prevost during his years of service in Rome. That is Father Joseph Farrell, the prior general or global leader of the Order of St. Augustine, a position Pope Leo XIV himself held for 12 years. The first Augustinian to become Pope, Leo's formation as an Augustinian is at the heart of his papacy. In fact, his papal coat of arms reflects Augustinian imagery. The religious order emphasizes community life, poverty, obedience, and an inner search for God. Prevost's Augustinian education and training began early in life, before eventually earning a master's degree in divinity and a doctorate in canon law. A young Prevost spent 9th through 12th grades boarding at St. Augustine Seminary High School in Michigan, where his fellow students fondly remember him as the tutor who would help others with their studies. He then attended Villanova University in Philadelphia, the most prominent of only two Augustinian universities in the United States. His devotion to the Augustinians continues today in a special home.

0: homecoming, Pope Leo had the chance to visit and pray at the birthplace of his order during his trip to Algeria last month. The Holy Father stopped at the remains of the city of Hippo, where St. Augustine lived and served as bishop for more than 30 years. When speaking about the quick visit on the papal plane, he said it was a true blessing to return to the roots of the order and was grateful divine providence brought him back. EWTN News recently visited with Father Farrell at the headquarters of the Augustinian Order in Rome, situated right by St. Peter's Square, where he both works and lives, just as Pope Leo did before him. He showed our colleague Hannah Brockhaus, deputy Vatican editor of EWTN News, around the complex, which is filled with religious art depicting the life and works of St. Augustine. He shared insight into how Pope Leo's Augustinian roots affect his daily life.
1: I wonder how his time as a religious priest, as an Augustinian, how that might be influencing his papacy now and how he is as Pope. What are your thoughts about that?
2: We are founded as Augustinians to be a community based on mutual sharing of everything and taking those opportunities to help each other along the way to God. Sometimes that means fraternal correction. Sometimes it means just being present to listen, but most of all, to share material possessions, but also share what's going on in the inner stirrings of my soul, my life. And that was part of our initial formation as Augustinians. Any Augustinian throughout the world is going to have that initial formation. It's based on the rule of St. Augustine. Pope Leo also had that. And so I don't think he can help but bring that with him to his papacy now, especially with the themes, the global themes of peace, of bringing divisions together. You know, his motto, in the one, in Christ we are one, right? It brings us together to be one, recognizing our diversity, recognizing our differences, but the goal is to come together as one.
0: And we are now happy to welcome back to EWTN News in Depth a personal friend of Pope Leo's who also knows his Augustinian roots well. Father Rob Hagen currently serves as the 41st Prior Provincial at the Augustinian province of St. Thomas of Villanova, just outside Philadelphia. As we've said, Villanova University is the alma mater of our Holy Father. Father Rob Hagen, thanks for being back with us. As we look back on 1 year since Pope Leo's election, I'd love to just hear what your reaction was and the reaction of your fellow Augustinians when you saw your friend, Cardinal Prevost, walk out on the loggia and introduce himself as Pope Leo XIV to the world, saying, "I am a son of St. Augustine, an Augustinian."
3: Thank you, Catherine. It's still surreal. It's been a year, and it's still just, you have to pinch yourself and remind you that our brother, Bob, became Pope. And that's how we all felt when he stepped out on that balcony, that that friend and Augustinian brother and priest and teacher and former prior general to all of us has now become our Holy Father and universal shepherd for the church. It was, we're still pinching ourselves. And yet, you know, surprised, but also grateful. Because now the person that we all know and the gifts that he possesses is able to really share them on the world stage.
0: Well, can you talk more about that? Are there any personal stories or anecdotes about our Holy Father that you can share with us to help us get to know him even more?
3: As Augustinians, we have what we call the general chapter. So in September of this year, we were over for a series of meetings. That was when we elected our prior general, Father Farrell, who you just had on previously. That's a job that Leo possessed himself. There are long meetings, there are long days. He came over to be in the company of his brothers, to encourage us to persevere and kind of stay with the process of working together. We gathered together at lunch after one of those meetings in September, and it happened to be his birthday. And so just like you would do for any other member of your family, out came a birthday cake after lunch and we all sang happy birthday and he blew out his candles. Yeah. And it was just a feeling of anything that you would do for a sister or brother in your own family. And it was just a moment of joy.

0: joy to be together and remind him that he's not in this job alone. You know, so that expression, it's lonely at the top. I think that can be true. And you heard Father Farrell talk about the value of community. And that's something I think we can all do for our brother Leo, is remind him that we're all in this together. We're praying for him, we're supporting him, and we're trying to echo his message of peace around the world.
1: And do you think that sense of having that community and his brotherhood still, does that actually help equip him even more for the role of Pope and provide him even more support there? Because again, like you said, he shared his birthday with his brother friars. He's had lunch with the Augustinians in Rome. You know, there's reporting that there are friars who live with him in the apostolic apartment. Talk more about that.
0: Well, I think you're spot on. And as we know, as Americans in this country, this summer we're going to celebrate 250 years of our independence. And independence is certainly something we're grateful for and we celebrate. But I think as Augustinians and appreciation for community, we also celebrate our dependence, mm-hmm. that we need each other. Mm. We need our brothers and sisters. We need the help of one another. And so I think that's what Augustinian community is providing Leo, is reminding him that he's not in this by himself. Mm. And he really feels and appreciates those prayers and the call that all of us have in our own simple ways to go out and be lights and messengers of the gospel. And so as a member of community, he depends on that. Mm. And I think a message to all of us who might, you know, be tempted to feel like we're in it alone or we have to go it alone, to understand that nobody has to go through life by his or herself, and that we're all called to kind of help one another through the ups and downs of life.
1: That is a message I think our world desperately needs to hear. Father, as prior general of the Order of St. Augustine, then Father Robert Francis Prevost traveled the world extensively. How do you think that helped to prepare him for this role, specifically for those apostolic journeys he's already undertaken?
0: I think it did. I think it's a lesson to all of us that every experience in our life kind of prepares us for the next. And we draw upon those experiences. So, you know, many, many years ago, Pope Leo, as our prior general, was traveling to more than 40 countries, speaking 6 different languages, building bridges, kind of training for the skill set that he now needs in this role. And so really, we recognize that in him, to go not just to different countries, but different cultures, and to respect differences. And we're seeing that play out now on the world stage, even with people of different faiths. You know, when he went to Annaba, and he reminded us that our Muslim sisters and brothers are also created in the image and likeness of God. And so there's a real call to find our unity in and through our diversity. And this is an experience that that then Father Bob had for 12 years as our prior general going around the world.
1: And speaking of those travels, Pope Leo recently wrapped up his trip to Africa, which included a visit to Algeria, including the archaeological site of Hippo, which is where St. Augustine lived, worked, and died. Tell us, Father, the significance of that visit for Pope Leo to walk in the footsteps of St. Augustine.
0: You think about anybody in your own family that might be tempted to go back, you know, to where your grandparents or great-grandparents were from. And so as we heard from Pope Leo, when he declared himself a son of Augustine, he really takes that seriously, that for us, Augustine really provides a lot of our inspiration. And so to go back where Augustine served as bishop, you know, we heard Augustine say when he was bishop, "For you, I'm a bishop. With you, I'm a Christian," to get in touch with that servant leadership type of handling this role that he has, to go back and literally walk in those footsteps and draw upon, you know, those same values that Augustine had all those many years ago, you know, that couldn't have been a better training and reminder for him as he comes back and handles the responsibilities that he has to carry for all of us.
1: Father, in my final moment with you here, I want to ask, you know, one of St. Augustine's most famous quotes is probably, "Our heart is restless until it rests in you." So for those of us who are not experts in St. Augustine, can you give us some Augustinian spirituality 101? How does that restless heart notion shape your community's life? And how can each one of us

0: maybe incorporate a bit of Augustinian spirituality into our everyday.
1: Thank you. You think about when he said that in the year, 350, 360, centuries ago, and how much it applies now, that you and I, we chase after fulfillment. Mm-hmm. We chase after jobs and money and houses and a lot of things that we think are going to fulfill us. And for Augustine, it was kind of like drinking salt water. Mm-hmm. The more you drank it, the thirstier he got. And so he comes to this conclusion that the only thing is truly going to satisfy us is our right relationship with God and one another. Mm. And so that message couldn't be more applicable to us today. What am I attached to? What am I placing too much emphasis upon? What do I need to maybe rearrange in terms of priorities in my life and pay attention to the truly matter and let go of some of those things that are taking up too much time in my life, in my head, and in my heart?
0: Wow. Well, I will leave it at that. Father Rob Hagen, thank you so much for joining us on this special one-year anniversary of Pope Leo's election. Thank you.
1: Thank you, Catherine.
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5: Describe your relationship with your brother, the Pope, now. What does it look like? Does it look the same as it did before he became Pope?
6: I think so.
5: Yeah?
6: I mean, people, you'll hear them say, well, who says no to the Pope? I do.
5: You're not afraid to say
6: no.
5: You probably always have. Right?
6: Correct. So I think that's the same. I think it's more long distance now. And it used to be where he would come here. Now, if we're going to see him, we have to go there.
0: Welcome back as we continue this special edition of EWTN News In Depth on the occasion of the first year anniversary of Pope Leo XIV's ascension to the throne of St. Peter. As you just heard, there is one person who remains down to earth about that elevation. Pope Leo's big brother, John Prevost, is a retired Catholic school principal who lives in the Chicago area near where the three Prevost brothers grew up in a modest house in the suburb of Dalton, Illinois. Our reporter Mark Irons recently sat down with John Prevost at his home parish to get an inside view of the Pope's first year. And Mark joins me now in studio to tell us about their conversation. Okay, Mark, what did John Prevost have to say about his little brother, whom he still calls Rob?
7: That's right. We'll start there. For most everyone else, including ourselves, he's the Holy Father, Pope Leo XIV. But it was fun to get a brother's perspective on all this. And in some ways, he said life hasn't changed a whole lot in this past year since his brother became Pope. They still keep in touch every day, he said. And I think it really shows you the importance and priority of family for them. And it's probably also something that keeps the Pope grounded himself. I mean, his life has radically changed this past year. But it was fun to go back to the place where it all started for the three brothers, for Louis, John, and Rob, back to Chicago, their stomping grounds. I think we have some photos of us going through some pictures here before our interview. He brought some family photos and really kind of took us down memory lane, showing us pictures from when they grew up. And he shared some memories and stories that made him laugh as well, including the time when the three brothers, you see him there, were building a shed in the

0: backyard, and a young Rob, a.k.a. Pope Leo, fell through the roof of the shed. He's fine. No injuries. He's a happy, healthy Pope now. But other fun stories about the time the three brothers actually went on the Bozo Circus TV show, which was a wildly popular Chicago children's show at the time. And just a reminder that in some ways, this Pope was just another young boy in the Chicago area growing up with the same hopes and aspirations as a lot of other people to be on, you know, TV at the time. But now, of course, he's our Pope. But we also talked about faith. And, you know, it started in the family for them with their parents, and talked about how that was passed on with prayer at the dinner table and rosary recited afterwards by his parents. So some good reflections there. But it got me thinking, you know, over the course of this year, so many people have asked, what does it mean to have the first American Pope?
1: Right.
0: What does this mean? We had to ask the Pope's brother that very question. Here's what John Prevost said.
2: This is the hand of God at work. Take it out of our hands, and this is an example of faith in action. To have selected someone who's as knowledgeable as he is, who's as experienced as he is, and who can relate to so many people just by the mere fact of the languages he can speak, and therefore relate to people. This is the hand of God.
1: Wow, the hand of God at work indeed. And Mark, I understand John had some thoughts about what people are calling the Leo effect.
0: The Leo effect,
1: right now.
0: That's right. Well, we asked him about, for those Catholics who have fallen away from the faith, could this be a time for them to reconsider now that we have our first American Pope? Maybe if you haven't thought about your faith in a while, it gives you a chance to give a second look. And here's what he said when we asked about those fallen away Catholics. Might they reconsider at this moment returning to their faith? Mm. Here's what he said.
3: Should they reconsider?
2: I think they are. I've had people come to the door and tell me. I don't know who they are, but they say, I wanted to let you know because of your brother, I'm coming back. A cousin just said that to me this week because of Rob, they're coming back.
1: That's so encouraging to hear all these stories that he's hearing. And Mark, I understand these are just a few
0: clips.
1: You had a longer conversation.
0: A 30-minute conversation. The whole thing is posted on our EWTN News YouTube page. And I think we're all still getting to know this Pope a year in, right? And I think John really provides some perspectives that truly only a brother can. So tune in if you haven't seen the full interview.
1: Gotta love those brothers. Great interview, Mark.
0: Thanks.
1: Pope Leo's brother may know him best. Next, what the rest of us think. We talk to everyday Catholics about their impressions of Pope Leo on this first year anniversary.
4: The school community is feeling really empowered by having a North American Pope.
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7: I just realized I'm a Catholic.
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9: This month, the Church honors the heavenly graces revealed by Our Lady to the Shepherd Children of Fatima. 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
1: On this first year anniversary of Pope Leo XIV's papacy, so far in this special program, we've heard from papal experts and those who personally know well, Rob, my brother, Father Bob, the priest, and Prior General Robert Prevost. But now that he is our Holy Father, what do everyday Catholics think of our new pontiff? We sent EWTN News in-depth reporter Roselle Regis out to get a feel for a view from the pew.
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0: and all the leaders of the church that the Holy Spirit may grant them firm faith.
1: From the pulpit to the people, Pope Leo is being watched and observed.
2: Gloria in excelsis Deo.
1: Giovanna Wood, who was attending Mass at the Catholic Information Center in Washington, D.C., told us how she loved Pope Leo as a spiritual leader and that he renewed her hope in the church and its future.
3: I think he is a great leader of the Catholic Church. I think he's being able to implement a lot of positive changes, and I'm very inspired by his leadership. I think he's just make a profound impact on youth. A lot of young people, young professionals, young students, college students are coming back to the church. And I think a lot of has to do with his style of being a leader.
4: We are in downtown D.C., the nation's capital, to ask people what their thoughts are on Pope Leo.
5: Yeah, I think he's great. I think he's a good successor to Francis. Seems to be in the same sort of mindset, which I think is the way the church needs us to be going. I think so far he's doing a great job.
6: It's been interesting. He's done some things that maybe you wouldn't expect, but it's good to have an outspoken pope. And hopefully a conservative, good pope.
7: I still feel like he's new to the papacy, so I'd like to give it more time. But so far, I don't have anything against him.
1: Most Catholics we interviewed praised Pope Leo's emphasis on teaching the gospel of peace and being outspoken about the church's teachings.
8: I think the way that he's standing up for what he believes and what the church believes as a whole, I think is really good too. He's standing up to different opinions, world opinions, and I think that's really a great model of a leader.
9: I think he's been doing a very good job. I mean, I think, I feel like it's been a very fractured time, especially in America. Just everything's politicized, everything's very polarized. And I think he's done a really good job uniting Catholics and just being a good spiritual father.
1: However, some American Catholics have the impression that the Holy Father has been making veiled comments targeting President Trump and his war in Iran.
10: Not very happy with him. I don't like the way he's criticizing Trump for trying to stop a war in Iran that has been going on for 47 years. And they have brought nothing but death and destruction to this planet. And it's never going to change.
11: I think politically, I think if the Pope sticks with trying to help all peoples, I'm all for that. And I think he is too as well. Try to stay out of politics because that's so dangerous and it offends so many people. So kind of keep it more on the religious side. It's all great.
1: The Pope is on the record saying he is not interested in a back and forth with the president, and his remarks about peace are simply lessons from the gospel. Overall, American Catholics remained excited and intrigued to watch the first American-born pope. And in the U.S., his papacy has brought Catholicism into the limelight. Even among non-Catholics, people call the surge in interest the Leo effect. Just months into Pope Leo's papacy, his childhood home in the Chicago suburb of Dalton, Illinois, was purchased to turn it into a historic site. And the Chicago White Sox honored him by memorializing his seat at Wrigley Field, where he was caught on TV watching Game 1 of the 2005 World Series.
12: Disbelief, couldn't believe that that he was from here. We're very happy and we're proud.
1: In June last year, roughly 30,000 people gathered at the White Sox Stadium for a special mass to honor Pope Leo. Chicagoans couldn't be more proud and call him relatable. Then in November, Pope Leo captured the hearts of the younger generation by virtually interacting with a stadium full of teenagers at the National Catholic Youth Conference in Indianapolis.
13: I hope it brings about some sort of a revival amongst Americans as well. We see a trend of young people in America, especially coming to the faith, so that's great, obviously. I think he's doing a great job. I'm very happy with some of the things he's brought about and a lot of the work he's doing, so I'm very impressed.
11: I'm hopeful, and I'm always praying for him.
1: Rosel Regis, EWTN News in Depth.

0: a view of the Pope from everyday Catholics, and now even popes can have everyday problems. An Illinois priest who has a personal friendship with Pope Leo told a Catholic group a story last week. He says a few months after he became Pope, Leo called customer service at his bank back home in Illinois. He identified himself as Robert Prevost and asked to change his phone number and address on file.
1: She asks all the security questions. And then they say, "Oh, I'm sorry, sir. It says here you have to come in person." And he said, "Well, I'm not gonna be able to do that. We can't change. No, sir. I gave you all the security questions. I'm sorry, sir." Would it matter to you if I told you I'm Pope Leo? She hung up on him.
0: Someone in the Catholic community in Illinois came to the rescue, got a hold of the bank president, and the update was ultimately completed. But it goes to show you, just like the rest of us, even a pope can have a little run-in with a customer service representative. Next, Pope Leo's endearing encounters with his flock. What we've been able to learn about our Holy Father from how he engages with the faithful.
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0: The weight and responsibility of being the successor of St. Peter is a heavy one, but the first U.S.-born pope has shown the role can have its lighter moments as well. In the first year of his papacy, Pope Leo XIV is proving he's truly a pope of the people.
4: On most Wednesday mornings out of the year, our Holy Father gives a general audience at the Vatican.
5: Tutte le tappe che hanno preceduto la risurrezione.
4: It's a chance for the successor of St. Peter to teach, to pray, and to offer an apostolic blessing to pilgrims gathered from all over the world.

0: but it's also a chance for the faithful to give something to our Holy Father. From their young babies seeking a blessing, to babies perhaps seeking to give the Pope a blessing, to...
1: Yes! He loves the pizza! He loves the pizza!
0: Pizza. Yes, an American pilgrim hand-delivered Pope Leo his favorite Chicago pizza after traveling with it on dry ice. And the food deliveries in St. Peter's Square haven't stopped there. Easter week of this year, a group of American Catholic pilgrims were seen gifting Pope Leo with Peeps, reported by Pope Leo's older brother John Prevost to be his favorite candy. But Leo's sibling has since told EWTN News people should now stop sending those marshmallow treats.
2: See, he's got two closets full of them now, so people could stop sending Peeps.
0: It's a good thing Pope Leo XIV is a spry 70-year-old. He's had to show off his athletic prowess as he's caught and dodged various objects from the crowds, including this tennis ball at the Jubilee of Youth in August 2025. That's the same event that brought us this now iconic image of Pope Leo as he prepared to land and greet the 1 million joyous young people awaiting his message at the Tor Vergata on the outskirts of Rome. Pope Leo first kicked off the Jubilee of Youth with a spontaneous Popemobile ride through the massive crowds. Yes, more catching of thrown objects and a surprise welcome greeting.

0: Jesus tells us, you are the salt of the earth. You are the light of the world.
1: The pontiff has bridged the gap between the Holy See and the sea of people outside of Vatican walls as well. Like this moment, embracing the children of Africa during his recent apostolic journey. In his first year, he's proven to be a pope accessible to the people, whether in those in-person encounters or through his command of multiple languages, including his native English, widely considered a primary global language.
2: Much of what has been written since then has been more commentary on commentary.
1: Pope Leo XIV has also made himself available to the press, often answering questions outside his Castel Gandolfo residence.
3: We spoke about it, most of the work that's going on, which is very slow, unfortunately.
1: Castel Gandolfo is Pope Leo's Italian lakeside residence he frequently visits, now also home to a new neighbor, a purebred Arabian horse named Proton, gifted to the pontiff by a prestigious Polish stable last year. The first pope to use social media before being elected pontiff, Pope Leo XIV's familiarity with the online world also adds to his relatability, like how he still plays Wordle every day amid his busy schedule.
4: Selfishly, I'd love to know your opening word for Wordle, but we'll talk about it later.
5: I use a different word for Wordle every day.
1: Pope Leo's busy days usually include meeting diplomats, but can also have some lighter moments, like learning how to spin a basketball on his finger from the Harlem Globetrotters. From ambassadors to athletes to everyone in between. It's just the start of Pope Leo XIV's Petrine ministry that we've already seen. He's a shepherd close to his flock.
6: Let's be sure to keep our Holy Father in our daily prayers. And that's a wrap on this special edition of EWTN News in Depth, commemorating the first anniversary of Pope Leo XIV's election. I'm Catherine Hadro. We hope to see you again next week at this time for more news and reports important to your Catholic life. Until then, God bless.

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1: I'm Veronica Dudo in Washington, D.C. Tonight on EWTN News Nightly, Pope Leo's first anniversary, an Augustinian pilgrimage through Pompeii and Naples, bridging ancient faith with modern mercy. Hantavirus chase. Global tracking intensifies as five U.S. states track potential contacts from the cruise outbreak. Bipartisan plea. Lawmakers urge President Trump to secure Jimmy Lai's freedom from his Hong Kong captivity during the upcoming Xi Jinping meeting. And Mass in a Month, the podcast that ignites the soul, a 30-day journey into the heart of the Eucharist. These stories and more tonight.
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1: Thank you for being with us on a very special May 8th. 1 year ago today, history was made in Vatican City when the College of Cardinals elected the first ever U.S.-born pontiff. Today, Pope Leo XIV spent the day on a mission. EWTN Vatican journalist Magdalena Walensky-Reedy has more.
3: The faithful in St. Peter's Square trembled with emotion. People across the globe waited in anticipation, all to see the new leader of the Catholic Church. And then he spoke the first words of his pontificate.
4: La pace sia con tutti voi.
3: With that, we came to know Robert Francis Prevost as Pope Leo XIV, the first Augustinian pontiff in the history of the Church. Fast forward to today, 1 year later.
5: Today is the Feast of the Supplication to Our Lady of Pompeii. Our Mother Mary

0: always wants to walk with us, to be close to us, and to help us through her intercession and her love.
1: On the first anniversary of his historical action, Pope Leo could not have chosen any other place. During his one-day pastoral journey to Pompeii and Naples, the Holy Father stood before the image of the Blessed Mother and prayed again to Mary.
0: Exactly 1 year ago, when I was entrusted with the ministry of the successor of Peter, it was precisely the Feast of the Virgin Mary, this beautiful feast day of the Virgin Mary of the Holy Rosary of Pompeii. I therefore had to come here to place my ministry under the protection of the Blessed Virgin Mary.
1: The last 365 days have been incredibly intense, full of apostolic journeys, tireless appeals for peace, and the demanding mission of a shepherd to the world. These 12 months have been marked by countless audiences, celebrations, meetings, and messages, as well as two major papal trips to key regions of the world where conflicts are raging, the Middle East and Africa. Pope Leo shows no signs of slowing down, either in his meetings with the faithful or in his subtle behind-the-scenes diplomacy, all in the name of world peace, which lies so deeply in his heart.
2: I think that we are rediscovering through him the beauty of the communion, the necessity of peace, and how peace can be built by listening one another.
1: The coming months will make the imprint of the pontificate even more evident, including the imminent publication of the first encyclical and further international trips, not only to Spain in June and France in September, but also, possibly, the one desired by Leo himself, to Latin America, where he served for more than 20 years as a missionary and a bishop.
3: I hope he's able to maintain a rhythm that he seems to have already started, of finding that time for himself to be able to recharge his battery, to be able to spend some time, which is important for all of us as Christians, as Augustinians. It's very important for us to have time to focus on the interior self.
1: In Rome, Magdalena Volinskariedi, EWTN News Nightly.
4: In addition to his visit to Pompeii, the Pope also traveled to nearby Naples, where he encouraged both clergy and the lay faithful to seek and foster community in their lives.
0: Precisely because we are more vulnerable today to the pitfalls of loneliness, living in a more complex and fragmented cultural environment, fraternity must be nurtured and promoted, perhaps even through new possible forms of communal life, in which priests can support one another and work together to shape their pastoral ministry.
4: The Holy Father also visited the Cathedral of Naples and held up the blood of St. Januarius, which had liquefied on May 2nd, as it does on every Saturday before the first Sunday of May. We're happy to welcome back to the program Dr. Matthew Bunsen, Vice President of EWTN News and author of the biography Pope Leo XIV, Portrait of the First American Pope. Thank you so much for coming on.
5: Great to be with you.
4: So in his first year, what were some of the major challenges that Pope Leo XIV faced?
5: Yeah, well, coming in as Pope, he immediately inherited problems of global conflict. You had the ongoing war in Ukraine, you had the problems in Gaza, and in the span of this year, we've had now the added complexity of the war in Iran that, of course, has spilled over to the entire region. In that sense, he has really had to position himself, all popes are, but in particular as a pope of peace, calling for an end to conflict wherever it happens. He also inherited tensions within the church, and in that sense, he has been not just a pope of peace, but also a pope of unity, calling for Catholics to come together to end some of the divisions and tensions that exist in the church, in particular in areas such as in Germany with the Synodal Way, with their efforts to democratize the church. So he's had quite a few challenges in this first 12 months.
4: And this is a universal church. So when you look at that, what has his leadership style been?
5: Yeah, it's been striking to follow him this year because his leadership style is very similar to his leadership style when he was head of the Augustinians and then as a bishop in Peru and then also as a cardinal prefect serving in Rome. He is somebody who listens, who consults, who asks experts, who brings them in, everyone who has a key opinion. Then he formulates his judgments, but he does so with great prudence and significant patience. We have seen how he has done that with a lot of the decisions he's been making as Pope.

0: and some of his decisions as well, in bringing back a sense of tradition and stability to the pontificate, to the papacy. We can see in the choices that he has made, in his choice of vestment, for example, the traditional mozzetta, his choice to live in the apostolic palace, as well as going to Castle Gandolfo. So in that sense, he is somebody who wants to have that continuity with his predecessors. He talks about Pope Francis a lot, but he also talks about John Paul II and Benedict XVI and Paul VI. So he has this line of continuity, being faithful to tradition, but then also bringing a certain serenity, calm to the papacy. And I think that has been very well received.
1: As you mentioned, he has restored a lot of traditions, of course, in Vatican City. But what has his impact been on the U.S. Church as the first American pontiff?
0: Yeah, well, as Pope, he came in with the greatest knowledge of American Catholicism of any of the popes. I say that because he's obviously U.S. born. But he's also demonstrated a remarkable knowledge of the U.S. political system, of the complicated and sometimes treacherous U.S. social media ecosystem. But he's also, as we have seen, very adept politically in dealing with the Trump administration and dealing with some of the crises that the United States has been having economically and culturally. But he's also already beginning to have a major impact on the life of American Catholicism with his appointments of bishops and archbishops around the United States. That's going to continue in the years to come, because as of right now, there are some 20 dioceses and archdioceses that are either ready to hand over to a new bishop or are actually over the period in which a new bishop should be appointed. In other words, the bishops are over 75 years old. So we're going to see in the next year, the next 2 years, a sea change of appointments, and that's going to have a lasting impact on the church in the U.S.
1: In addition to those appointments, what could we potentially see in his second year?
0: Yeah, well, he has travel on his mind. He is an evangelist. He's a missionary by inclination, by training, and by desire. So we're going to see more trips. He has a trip to Spain coming up. We believe that he is likely to be heading to Peru later this year, as well as some other countries in South America. We can look forward to his first major encyclical, likely to be on AI and the impact on technology and the human person. And then, as I was saying too, we can look forward to some of his additional appointments to major sees elsewhere around the world, and potentially even his first consistory, where he'll be naming cardinals for the first time, or the College of Cardinals. So a lot lies ahead for him, and we'll keep him in our prayers, and we are grateful to have him.
1: Fantastic. Dr. Matthew Bunsen, thank you so much.
0: Great to be with you.
1: One day after his meeting with the Pope, Secretary of State Marco Rubio says the U.S. is expecting Iran to respond to its proposals for an interim deal to end the conflict in the Middle East. He also offered one possible explanation as to why the response is taking so long.
2: Their system is still highly fractured and a bit dysfunctional as well, so that may be serving as an impediment. I hope it's a serious offer. I really do.
1: But in the last few days, a shaky ceasefire between the U.S. and Iran has been tested. Today, Central Command released video of U.S. forces firing and disabling two Iran-flagged tankers that attempted to violate the American blockade on Iranian ports. Meanwhile, the Iranian foreign minister questioned in a social media post on whether the strikes were a crude pressure tactic, adding, "Every time a diplomatic solution is on the table, the U.S. opts for a reckless military adventure." However, Iran also released video today purportedly showing the military launching attacks towards U.S. ships. President Trump refrained from talking about Iran during his event at the Rose Garden this afternoon, but he did weigh in yesterday, saying despite the clashes in the Strait of Hormuz, the ceasefire is still in effect. This morning, the Pentagon released what it calls never-before-seen files on UFOs. President Donald Trump had ordered the release earlier this year. The files include FBI documents, transcripts from NASA, and a trove of videos that describe numerous sightings of UAPs. The White House says the public can draw its own conclusions with the information. The files are available at the website war.gov/UFO. The Pentagon says Americans can get instant access to the files, no clearance required. The Virginia Supreme Court has officially struck down a Democratic-backed congressional

0: redistricting plan dealing a major blow to the party's midterm prospects. In a Friday ruling, the court found that state lawmakers bypassed essential procedural requirements when referring the plan, which had already received voter approval, to the ballot. The decision nullifies a map that could have shifted up to 4 U.S. House seats to the Democratic column. Following the announcement, President Trump celebrated the ruling on Truth Social, calling it a huge win for the Republican Party and America. He praised the court for striking down what he labeled the Democrats' horrible gerrymander. Partial results from local elections in England show significant losses for Prime Minister Keir Starmer's Labour Party and gains for its rival, Reform UK. This, led by the veteran nationalist Nigel Farage, it won hundreds of local council seats in traditional Labour areas.
1: After what had been a very dramatic series of results last night, and they're still going on through today, we have absolutely torn the most massive historic chunk out of the Labour vote in the north of England.
0: Voters in the UK have grown impatient for economic growth, which they say the current government is failing to deliver. Starmer insists he won't resign after the votes, which are seen as an unofficial referendum on his leadership. He says he takes responsibility for the very tough results. A global health chase is underway as authorities race to track passengers from a hantavirus-stricken cruise ship. The search grid begins in Argentina, where the initial exposure likely occurred during a bird-watching trip, and now extends to a United Kingdom territory where a resident is hospitalized with a suspected case. In South Africa, tracing efforts are underway, where a passenger has died. In Europe, officials in the Netherlands and Spain are on high alert as the ship nears the Canary Islands. In the U.S., the CDC is classifying the outbreak as Tier 3, its lowest emergency level. This triggers an incident management system, which deploys disease experts to lead the response alongside state officials. Arizona, California, Georgia, Texas, and Virginia confirmed they are tracking former passengers. So far, sources say none are showing any symptoms. We have a lot more still to come on EWTN News Nightly. Freedom plea. More than 100 lawmakers urged President Trump to press Jimmy Lai's case with Xi Jinping ahead of their China meeting. We speak with a congressman who's leading the effort. And a major Supreme Court ruling that could reshape how abortion pills are prescribed nationwide. We'll discuss.
2: The Catholic Church in Turkey is small, but its history is rich.
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4: 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We call in Turkish Meryem Ana Evi.
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2: Over 100 members of Congress are urging President Trump to again advocate for Hong Kong political prisoner Jimmy Lai. The president is scheduled to meet with his Chinese counterpart Xi Jinping next week in China. Ahead of the trip, a group of bipartisan lawmakers are stressing the dire state of Lai's deteriorating health and emphasizing the necessity of his release. The 78-year-old Catholic media mogul and pro-democracy advocate was sentenced to 20 years in prison in February of 2026 following a conviction for national security violations in Hong Kong. The letter said in part, his family, his friends, and supporters have indicated that if he is released, he will leave Hong Kong and withdraw from public life. It is a clear, practical path forward that reunites a family. Joining me now is Representative Chris Smith of New Jersey, who has been campaigning for Jimmy Lai's release since December of 2020 when he was first arrested. Representative Smith, welcome.
5: Thank you. Thanks for what you have done over these many years to bring light and hopefully a lot of focus on Jimmy Lai. You've been fantastic. Thank you.
2: We appreciate it. And of course, all of your efforts too. What are you hoping President Trump says to Xi Jinping when he has his meeting next week regarding Jimmy Lai?
5: Sure. When the president meets with Xi Jinping, who sadly is a very, very human rights abuser, like few other people in the entire universe, will be at the very minimum, let Jimmy Lai out. He was falsely convicted of violating this so-called national security law in Hong Kong. For talking to me, any foreigner, you could go to prison in China, especially in Hong Kong with this terrible law. And Jimmy Lai spoke truth to power. He did it with grace, elegance, eloquence. His newspaper, Apple, was just a beacon of hope and true. And for that, he's got a life sentence. 20 years, he's 78, it's probably a life sentence, and he's very sick. From a humanitarian point of view, we're hoping the president will look Xi Jinping in the eyes and say, hey, let this guy go. Do it now. It's a good gesture. It means a lot to us as Americans. We do have a letter that has been signed by well over 100 members, House and Senate. Senator Scott and I spearheaded that. And we have a resolution coming up on Tuesday focusing on Jimmy Lai and a few others, too. But the president has got, an ability like no other president I've ever known. Maybe Reagan might be close in terms of the ability to persuade. And I hope he can persuade Xi Jinping to let this great man go.
2: This is a monumental moment, especially for the president and his administration. It's a very delicate dance, of course. What do you make of over 100 lawmakers signing on to the letter? And, of course, this is bipartisan support.
5: Oh, totally bipartisan. And, others would sign on. We just put it together kind of quickly. We said, we know the president wants to do this. We want him to know, President Trump, that we're solidly behind him about what he might be able to accomplish. And he could use that, frankly, more effectively, even with Xi Jinping, and say, look, don't just do it for the executive branch. The legislative branch is asking you as well. From a humanitarian point of view, it's called humanitarian parole. There's a lot of phrases that are used to describe it. Let this great man go. And, let him be reunited with Sebastian, his son, Claire, his daughter, two unbelievably, they're just wonderful people.
2: Congressman Chris Smith, thank you so much.
5: Thank you for having me on.
2: The U.S. Supreme Court will issue a new ruling on May

0: 11th on how abortion pills are prescribed across the country. The Fifth U.S. Circuit Court of Appeals reinstated in-person dispensation of mifepristone. On Monday, the Supreme Court temporarily paused the order. The court wants to give parties involved time to respond. Last night, Louisiana asked the High Court to let the ruling stand. Here to talk us through the case is Michael New, senior scholar at the Charlotte Lozier Institute and assistant professor of practice at the Catholic University of America. Thanks so much for coming back on.
1: Thanks for having me. Much appreciated.
0: We know that on May 4th, the Supreme Court issued a one-week administrative stay, which allowed chemical abortion medication to be distributed through the mail, but that stay runs out on Monday. What happens next, and what is the FDA's role now?
1: Three things may happen. The Supreme Court may extend the stay if they need more time to deliberate. They may simply uphold the Fifth Circuit Court's decision that bans telehealth abortion, and the ban will go into effect. Or they may want to do a full hearing, conduct oral arguments. They'll schedule those oral arguments, and the stay probably will remain into effect until the case is decided. So those are the three things I could see happening on Monday.
0: Now, the Department of Justice, which represents the Food and Drug Administration, did not file anything by the Thursday night deadline defending the agency's 2023 rule. What do you make of that development?
1: That's kind of odd. There may be a few things. First, it's just because of political reasons. They don't want to defend the FDA's position any longer. That's a possibility. Another possibility is it may signal a policy change. Sometimes if people think they're going to lose a case, they change public policy because they'd rather change policy than, you know, lose a court case. It's really hard to say at this point. Others have filed amicus briefs. It doesn't end the case, but it is an odd development.
0: Do we know when the FDA will complete the safety review of chemical abortion pills, and will they be defending their use still?
1: We do not. We do know we'll get some kind of an update on October 7th. That update may not provide us with much in the way of useful information. My hunch, and the hunch of many political observers, is we're not going to hear anything concrete from the FDA until after the midterm elections.
0: Courts in Louisiana first set this ban in motion by suing in 2023. This is the FDA's decision to remove in-person dispensing requirements. Should the Supreme Court reinstate these?
1: Absolutely. I mean, I think that there's some real serious public health issues at play here. If a woman obtains a chemical abortion and has an ectopic pregnancy, that can be fatal. If she's further along in gestation, she realizes has a chemical abortion, that gives some very negative, serious health consequences. They didn't really follow the Administrative Procedures Act, that when the FDA changes policy, they are required to, you know, test it and provide some rigorous testing to verify its safety. With these telehealth abortions, they did not do that.
0: Michael New will continue to watch this. Thank you.
1: Thanks for having me. Much appreciated.
0: Up next on EWTN News Nightly, Blessed Birthday. Today is the birthday of an Emmy Award-winning soon-to-be saint. Can you guess who it is? Plus, a new podcast series breaks the Mass down into step-by-step reflections. We speak to the host.
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0: Lang will talk about his new book, A Short History of the Roman Mass.
1: We sometimes hear that our celebration of the Mass should go back to the Last Supper. We should celebrate like Jesus and the Apostles at the Last Supper. But the Last Supper was not yet the liturgy of the Mass, in which developed later.
0: Next time on Book Club.
2: Religious leaders and media figures are marking the 131st anniversary of Venerable Archbishop Fulton Sheen's birth today, May 8th. The Emmy-winning pioneer of electronic evangelization, who was born in 1895, remains a titan of religious broadcasting with his Life is Worth Living program. Today, the show still serves as a gold standard for faith-based media. Digital archives and AI-enhanced broadcasts are currently reaching a new generation of digital disciples, solidifying his status as the patron of modern religious communication. Following the success of The Bible in a Year and Rosary in a Year, Ascension has released a new shorter series hosted by Dr. Edward Suri called The Mass in a Month. Each day during the month of May, Dr. Suri leads listeners through the parts of the Mass, explaining how to enter deeper into the mystery of the liturgy. The series accompanies the Pocket Guide to the Mass and a new video explaining the Mass with Father Mike Schmitz. Dr. Edward Suri, a theologian and host of Mass in a Month, joins us now to tell us more about it. Thanks so much for your time.
3: Thanks for having me.
2: Before this series, you created a biblical walk through the Mass. How did the podcast come about, and why now?
3: You know, the Mass is the very center of our Catholic life. But many Catholics, we go to Mass, we stand up, we sit down, we make the sign of the cross, we say amen, thanks be to God, alleluia. But we're oftentimes just going through the motions. And we know the Mass is so important. It's the center of everything. It's the real presence of Christ made present. But many times our mind wanders and we're not sure what it's all about. And so we wanted to put together something that would be easy for people to do while they're going for a walk or on a drive, and put together 31 short podcasts. They're just like 10 to 15 minutes each, that walk through each part of the Mass, from the opening sign of the cross to the lift up your hearts prayer, the priest washing his hands, the consecration, all the way to the final thanks be to God. Every little detail of the Mass is packed with so much meaning. And so the more if we understand what we're really saying and doing in the liturgy, I believe the more we can actually enter into the Mass and receive all that Jesus has in store for us.
2: So meaning behind all of the motions. And as you mentioned, this is similar to Bible in a Year, but a little shorter. Is it appealing for listeners who have busy schedules? And also, what can they expect?
3: Yeah, you know, they can jump in anytime. So yeah, we launched it here in May, but you can listen to it anytime. And it's easy to just jump right in, because they're short little pieces. We give a little bit of the biblical background to the parts of the Mass. We explain what we're doing, and then we give a little reflection on how can I enter into this prayer the next time I go to Mass. So my hope is that people that go through the Mass in a Month podcast, that they'll have a renewed experience of the liturgy, and they'll be able to really kind of enter into each prayer, each ritual, each symbol in a much more profound way.
2: Dr. Edward Suri, thank you.
3: Thanks for having me. God bless.
2: We thank you for watching tonight. Remember, you can follow us on social media, Facebook, X, YouTube, and Instagram at EWTN News Nightly. I'm Veronica Dudo. Good night and God bless.
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Dublin is packed to capacity as people from all over Ireland and beyond come together to celebrate the beatification and life of Father John Sullivan. It is the first ever beatification to be held on Irish soil and the final step before someone is declared a saint by the Catholic Church. It is also the first time the Church of Ireland was formally involved in the process.

Most people are surprised when they hear that Ireland may have a new saint. We all know, of course, St. Patrick and St. Bridget and St. Columbkill, but they all come from a different time and a different era. So who was John Sullivan, and what made him so remarkable that he could be a future Irish saint?

0: Our story begins in the capital, on the north side of Dublin.
1: It was 1861, and the country was still trying to recover from the Great Famine, which had happened less than 20 years previously. There was widespread poverty, and people were still leaving in their droves. And it was here, on Eccles Street, at the heart of old Georgian Dublin, that a boy called John Sullivan was born on the 6th of May. Now, he was not born into a life of hardship and poverty. He was born into a life of wealth and extreme privilege.
0: His father was Edward Sullivan, an immensely successful lawyer who would go on to become Lord Chancellor of Ireland in 1883.
2: He was really wealthy, a very influential family here in Dublin, involved in the law.
0: It was said that no person exercised more authority in the administration of Ireland in his day than Mr. Edward Sullivan. His mother, Elizabeth Josephine Bailey, was the daughter of a wealthy property owner from Cork. She was a Catholic, and Edward was a member of the Church of Ireland. John was the youngest of four boys and one girl, and growing up in their Georgian home, their parents would host the good and great of Dublin society, and had guests like the then British Prime Minister, William Gladstone. As was common at the time in inter-church marriages, the boys in the family would follow the religion of their father, while the girls followed the religion of their mother. So John, along with his brothers, were brought up as members of the Church of Ireland. He graduated from Patora Royal School in Enniskillen with the best possible credentials, and was then accepted to Trinity College in Dublin, where he studied law and the classics. Young, handsome, and well-educated, John was a big hit on the social scene. He liked society, and society liked him.
3: He was very well educated, went to Trinity College, studied Greek and law, and excelled there as a scholar. But it was when he was in Trinity that tragedy struck.
0: His father, Edward, died suddenly, and this shock had a devastating effect on John. He moved to London and resumed his studies there, eventually graduating in 1888, and then decided to travel around Europe.
4: For the sense, the world was his oyster at that time.
0: He travelled extensively and spent a lot of time in Greece, where he learned Greek and became a close friend of the then Prime Minister of Greece. And it was while on his travels that the direction of his life was going to change forever.
3: When he was in Greece, he was in Mardathis, met with the monks there. And obviously, I mean, it was a massive transition when somebody so close to you dies, like your father. And when he came back, I suppose, again, the faith of his mother, she was a Roman Catholic, he must have been reflecting on all these things. And he decided, and he made that decision, that he was going to become a Roman Catholic.
0: Something affected him deeply, and not only did John Sullivan become a Catholic, but he also joined the Jesuit order in 1896.
4: Something touched his heart when he was about 40 years of age, and he changed totally, completely to be a man for others.
0: It was a momentous decision, as it meant he would be giving up everything. His wealth, his legal career, and the chance of a family.
5: They said he was the best-dressed bachelor in Dublin and became the worst-dressed priest in Ireland.

0: The other Jesuits who lived with John Solomon saw very early on that this man is totally different from anybody else. He's got a simplicity and a total commitment and an absolute forgetfulness of himself. He was never concerned about whether he would get anything to eat, about what he would wear, what other people were thinking about him. And his big concern was primarily with the poor and the sick.
1: Father John started to become a regular visitor at the Hospice for the Dying at Harold's Cross in Dublin, where he would sit for hours with the patients. But it was the next move in his life that would largely define him and put him on the road to sainthood.
2: It was here at Clongowes College in County Kildare that in 1907, Father John took up a teaching post and would spend the majority of the rest of his life. He was well known and liked throughout the college, not necessarily because of his teaching abilities, but more because of his kindness and the time he would spend helping others.

0: Father Barney McGuckin is showing me around the college and the room where Father John would meet with pupils.
1: They came with their problems, they came for confessions, and often when they were feeling down, he was there to try and put a bit of new heart into them. So it was, it's obviously modernized in the meantime, but it was a beautiful warm room. He had a good fire going in it, because if it had been like his own room, which was arctically cold, the boys wouldn't have come. So they felt very much at home with him. He's an extraordinarily fatherly individual to them.
2: The boys in Clongowes, we were always told, used to go into the church to watch him praying. They knew he was a man of prayer, even though they mightn't pray the same way as he did.
1: But they knew they had a saint. They wrote home to their mothers, but the saint that taught them.
0: It was in his time in Kildare that he became well known throughout the county and beyond. There were many stories of his kindness and goodness, but there were also stories of people experiencing what they described as an improvement in their conditions after spending time with Father John, including, it is reported, a nephew of a famous Irish figure.
1: A nephew of Michael Collins in the 1920s contracted infantile paralysis. They assumed that he would never walk again. His mother was in great distress. She didn't know what to do, and somebody told her about Father John Sullivan. She never heard of him. So she came over here to Clongowes asking for his prayers. He got on his bicycle, rode up to the Mater Hospital, asked to see this child. The nurses said he came in. He must have knelt for 2 hours beside this child, and to their astonishment, the child was perfect. The mother knew about it when she got a telegram, come and take your child home. It's one of the extraordinary ones. So we've endless ones like that, but that was one. I met him and he told me the story himself.
0: Father John Sullivan died in 1933, and for years people from around County Kildare would visit his grave. However, in 1960 his body was taken from here and placed in a tomb at St. Francis Saviour's Church. And even though his grave has been moved, local people, including Coch Cullen, still come here to visit, placing flowers on the old grave.
3: And it's very important to me because it brings me back when I was a toddler, like coming in along here today and now. Oh, very happy memories, because my granny has passed and my mum has passed, and a lot of people that has used to visit him has passed.
0: Koch was also on the organising committee for the beatification, which took place in Dublin.
3: Well, I never thought that I would be asked to do something like that. They had this big picture, a big picture of him up on behind the altar. And when that was unveiled and the music started, you just got this sense of relief. It wasn't that he was made blessed, it was just that, I don't know, all the elderly, everyone was there in the wheelchairs and that. It was very emotional.
4: The early 1930s in Ireland were years of great suffering and hardship, great poverty. And in that time of poverty, he stood out as a man who preached the compassion and the mercy of God. Themes, as we know, that are close to the heart of Pope Francis.

central part of our role and of our mission as Christians is also to be witnesses of mercy. Witnesses of mercy at a time when too often our world seems harsh and lacking in compassion.

0: every ardent part of Ireland was represented, without doubt, and from further afield. It was packed to capacity in the church, the tickets went really fast. So we had overflow tents and live streamed on the web, so we know that people were watching all over the world. The music on the day was superb. When those drums started rolling and when they unfurled the banner and, you know, it was just electric.
1: This event was unique in a number of ways. It is the first ever beatification to have taken place on Irish soil.
2: By our apostolic authority, permit that the venerable servant of God, John Sullivan, from now on be called Blessed, the fifth of our pontificate, Pope Francis.
3: Normally it would happen in Rome, and a small group would go to St. Peter's, and in the vast piazza of St. Peter, they would acknowledge what was going on. It's Pope Francis's decree that beatifications happen in the local church, and that canonizations, the final step, would happen in Rome. But it gives the responsibility and the experience back to the local church. And it's up to us then to organize everything. And we welcome a representative of Pope Francis who comes and who reads Pope Francis's declaration.

0: What's also unique about today is that members of the Anglican Church are represented here, given Father John's background. Michael Jackson is the Church of Ireland Archbishop of Dublin.
1: We mark with the Jesuit order in Ireland and worldwide, along with the Christian Church everywhere, the beatification of John Sullivan.
2: One of the things that's very interesting from a Church of Ireland perspective is that connection, first of all, between Dublin and Enniskillen, because John Sullivan went to Rotora, he read classics there, and then he went to Trinity College, and there was a tremendous connection between those schools. But actually the influences which came to bear on John Sullivan meant that he had a very, very fruitful priestly career in the Jesuit order. And that is something which, you may be interested, is reflected in a link today between Rotora and the Jesuit order. But to me, I think, as it were, living and working in Dublin in the 21st century, what's very important, I think, is the ease of movement, the way in which John Sullivan is able not only to move from one tradition into another, but also the way in which he is very clear about the fact that he does not leave behind him the totality of who he was in the person that he becomes, both within the Roman Catholic tradition and in the Jesuit order. And I think that ease of transition is something that's very important to us today.
3: The presence of a large Church of Ireland delegation is very welcome. Archbishop Michael and I are well known for going around together and doing things together. I hope that you don't think that. My hope is that he, like John Sullivan, will one day turn and become a Catholic.
0: Also in attendance are the descendants of Father John's siblings, who have come from the UK to mark the special occasion.
4: We only knew stories vaguely, and that was a long time ago, but my grandmother, that's my father's mother, was his niece. It was amazing to see somebody who was such a good human being on a very down-to-earth level. So here was somebody who I felt was, his everyday actions was incredibly influential on ordinary people's lives.
5: He was certainly someone who, there was always a sort of peripheral knowledge of him in the family and stories that had been passed down. But it was only when we first started coming to Ireland, so when my brother and went to university here,

0: that we really found out sort of about who he was and what he meant to the people here. And I think what's so striking when you come to the services here and when you come to the service today is how many people are so devoted to him and have such a connection with him and really what he's done for them. And as much as a great thing it is for our family to be connected to someone who's being beatified as it is at the moment, it's really about the people who have done so much work with him on a kind of day-to-day basis and have always been supporting the cause, and it's really for them that this service is important and it's the recognition that they deserve, really.
1: Another relative of Father John's, who is often told he looks remarkably like him, is his great-great-great-nephew Hector.
2: We pray for the leaders of our churches and for all those who serve in the Christian community as pastors. We pray especially for Pope Francis, for his representative here today, Cardinal Angelo Amato, and for all the pastors leading us in prayer at this Mass.
3: When I was at Trinity, I spent quite a bit of time with some old Clongonians, and they told me some incredible stories about Father John. And I think overall, he was thought of very much as somebody who could help not only with their spiritual lives, but also with issues that they were having personally. They felt that he was someone who they could confide in, who would keep their confidence, but would also give them the confidence to deal with those problems.
1: A number of miracles are claimed to have taken place as a direct result of Father John Sullivan, but there are also countless stories of people who feel they have been comforted or helped by praying to him. On the 17th of May 2017, RTE Radio 1's Liveline programme received a call from a retired detective of 30 years, Gerry O'Carroll, and live, on air, he recounted an incredible experience he claims to have had of seeing a man sitting at the table in the Garda station late one evening while he was standing outside.
4: An elderly man, I estimated him to be in his early 60s. It was his face that I noticed. His countenance was so sad, yet gentle. He was stooped and his head was slightly bowed, and he was staring straight ahead.
1: Gerry went on to observe this man for around 20 minutes before entering the station.
4: And I walked in the door into the public office, and the man was gone.
1: Wedged behind a heating pipe on the wall was a Sacred Heart badge. He says he felt compelled to take it down, and behind it was a memorial card for the man he had just seen.
4: And I turned it around. There was a Sacred Heart badge facing me. When I turned it around, I saw there was a photograph of the identical human being that I had been observing for 20 minutes. Father John Sullivan died 33.
1: Father Connor Harper is the vice postulator for Father John's cause, meaning he is responsible for gathering and cataloguing all the accounts and stories of people who have experienced the help and presence of Father John in their lives.
5: It's something like gathering evidence to show that John Sullivan, that his life, number one, was outstandingly holy, extraordinarily holy, and secondly, that so many years after his death, that it's now 80 years since he died, that he still, like a magnet, he can draw people towards God. My job is to channel that to Rome, present it to be studied then in Rome. They decide then whether it is a miracle or not. I'm told already that there is enough information in Rome to get the process well on the move for the next stage after venerability. So, but we leave that in the hands of the Almighty.
6: This has been building for decades, and finally we now have blessed Father John Sullivan, recognized as somebody of great holiness, not by his great achievements, but by his downwardly mobile life, from being the son of the Lord Chancellor of Ireland to being a Jesuit priest in his later years in threadbare garments, cycling the lanes and roads of County Kildare, bringing comfort and consolation to the sick and the poor.
7: There are some people who really put others first.
6: He came to serve, not to be served.

0: And he just did that every waking moment.
1: I think people, no matter what age they are, from their very young to their very old, recognize goodness, authenticity, kindness, love. And we're always looking for that in any place that we can see. It's a hard enough world to live in. It's a hard enough life. And when we see people like a Father John Sullivan, something in us responds to that, I think, because that's what we need.
2: Say, my dad died in November 2016, just gone. I went to John Sullivan's shrine every day to pray.
3: I'm a retired teacher, and I too had an experience of John Sullivan. And I definitely believe, you know, he's a powerful intercessor.
4: I just said, be Godfather, John, if you can do something for her back, maybe you can do it for mine. 2 or 3 days later, I'm not going to say my back is perfect, but it's certainly...
5: I was a sceptic until back in 1993 when my mother was dying on her deathbed.
6: I was actually at the beatification ceremony on Saturday, and it was amazing. I have never experienced anything like it in my life.
7: Father John Sullivan died on the 19th of February 1933, and since his beatification in St. Francis Xavier's Church here on Gardiner Street, he is now only one step away from sainthood. The next step is for him to be canonized by the Vatican in Rome, but until then, he will continue to inspire so many.
8: From a life of wealth and extravagance to a life of poverty and simplicity, Father John was someone who didn't dare to go against the grain and do what he felt was right. 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

0: The mission of Women of Grace is to transform the world one woman at a time. Women are imbued by God with certain characteristics that are intrinsic to their very nature that is necessary for the world today. Well, the program helps to further the mission because we present a variety of very educated guests, as well as individuals who have lived through various circumstances in their life. And so when people share their testimonies of God's interaction in their life, it is the greatest way that we can share hope, that we can invite an individual just by way of our story to enter into a relationship with Jesus Christ. God has given me a very rich and full life. Being a wife, being a mother, being a grandmother is a very important aspect to the work that I do. Jack and I are very intentional about our family life. We're both engaged in the apostolic work of EWTN. So I speak at conferences, I speak at retreats. I love being with the people of God. I am energized by the people of God. Put me in front of a group of people and I am unleashed for the Lord. It's the only way I can explain it. I just get so into what the Holy Spirit is showing me that this group of people needs to hear. I love meeting the people. I love greeting the people. I love praying with the people. I love embracing the people. I love the people of God because I see God in them. Wow, does it get any better than that?
1: Dear brothers and sisters, I invite you to the 6th World Apostolic Congress of Mercy, which will take place this summer, June 7th to the 12th in Vilnius. Vilnius is the place from which, through St. Faustina, the message of mercy was entrusted to the world. From here, it spread to all the continents. This June, people from all over the world will return to Vilnius to bear witness that this message is alive. During the days of the Congress, we will gather for conferences, masses, prayers, testimonies, and meetings. It will be a time to strengthen our faith and experience true communion. Come to Vilnius. Let's build the City of Mercy together.
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3: 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It's about you, your hopes, your dreams, your struggles, your wins, the highs and lows of everyday life, and how God meets you right there in the middle of it all with grace and purpose. 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

Hello, I'm Father Charles Connor, and I want to welcome you once again to the Major Orders of Religious Men. Our sixth episode is going to consider the religious order that gave us such wonderful people as Teresa of Avila, John of the Cross, and in the 19th century, Thérèse of Lisieux. We are going to be talking then about the Order of Carmel, more popularly referred to as the Carmelites, even more popularly referred to as the White Friars, because the Carmelites always would wear a white preaching cloak. You know, the Dominicans were called the Black Friars, the Capuchins the Gray Friars, and the Carmelites the White Friars, not from the color of their habits, but rather from the color of the preaching cloaks that they wore over their habits when they were preaching. Since the 14th century, people have been discussing and debating what precisely is the origin of the Carmelites. Where does their history begin? About the most conclusive thing people come up with is it begins on Mount Carmel in Israel in the Holy Land. And it goes back a considerable amount of time. As early as the time of the prophet Samuel, there existed then in the Holy Land a body of men who were referred to as the sons of the prophets, who in many respects resembled religious institutes of later times. They led a kind of community life. They did not specifically belong to, for example, the tribe of Levi or one of the tribes, but nonetheless they dedicated themselves to the service of God. They owed obedience to a certain superior. The most famous members of the Sons of the Prophets would be Elias, and after him, Eliseus. They were both connected with Carmel. They had both spent many years residence on this holy mountain. Well, with the downfall of the Kingdom of Israel, the Sons of the Prophets disappear from history. In the 3rd or 4th century of the Christian era, Carmel, the Mount of Carmel, was a place of pilgrimage. And that is proved by many Greek inscriptions that you find written on the ruins where the Sons of the Prophets live. Several of the fathers of the church, people like John Chrysostom, Basil, Gregory Nazianzen, Jerome, in their writings, they talk about Elias and Eliseus, and they refer to these men as the models of religious perfection. They tend to describe them very much as the patron saints of hermits and monks. The Roman writer Tacitus mentions a sanctuary on Mount Carmel consisting of, quotes, neither a temple nor an idol, but merely an altar for divine worship. It is not until the year 1155 AD that the Mount of Carmel is really first spoken of in documents, and these would be documents of undoubted authenticity. In one particular document, we read a notice actually that was written between 1247 and 1274. We read that from the days of Elias and Eliseus, the holy fathers of the old and the new dispensation dwelt on Mount Carmel, and that their successors, after the incarnation of our Lord, built there a chapel in honor of Our Lady, for which reason they were called in papal bulls the Friars of the Blessed Mary of Mount Carmel. They have always had an intense devotion to Our Blessed Mother, the Carmelites have, from the earliest days of their foundation. There was a Greek monk named John Phocas who visited the Holy Land in the year 1185, and he relates that he met on Mount Carmel a Western monk who claimed to have had a vision of the prophet Elias. And as a result of that vision, this monk, Phocas, gathered around him some 10 hermits with whom he led a religious life in a small monastery near the grotto where the prophet Elias was supposed to have lived and prayed. Well, this same Greek monk, John Phocas, ultimately left Mount Carmel and he returned to the city of Antioch in Greece, probably about the year 1190 or so. And he took with him

some of the hermits who he had lived with on Mount Carmel. He began a religious establishment, a monastery in the city of Antioch, and another in the neighboring mountains near Antioch, but both of these foundations were ultimately destroyed. It was not until about the year 1210 that any other foundations began to spring up, and these would not have been in Antioch. They would have been in places like Tyre, in Tripoli, and even in the city of Jerusalem. And most of these foundations were destroyed almost as soon as they were established, but they were primitive ideas of living a monastic life. Many of the early brethren, the people who were living together in community life, for example, we know were destroyed by a tribe called the Saracens. Several times the hermits were driven off the mountain of Carmel, but they always seemed, a new group of them always seemed, always managed to get back up to the mountain of Carmel. And in the year 1263, one group of hermits leading the eremitical life built a new monastery and a comparatively large church that was still visible until the end of the 15th century. So they did quite good. But as you start getting that late on in Israel, the position of Christians was becoming more and more precarious. And so you had the immigration of monks to places like Cyprus and to Sicily and even to the ancient French city of Marseille. Now, with this migration of the monks, who we are calling the Carmelite monks, to Europe, a new history begins, or a new chapter, I should say, begins in the history of the Carmelite order. St. Simon Stock was elected the general of the order at Aylesford Priory in England in 1247. You can still go to Aylesford Priory to this very day, and you can venerate the head of St. Simon Stock, which is contained in a very prominent reliquary there. A rule had been granted to this community of men that was headed by St. Simon Stock, and the rule had received papal approval, but many prelates, many bishops, began to object and to fight against the rule. Well, they said the Fourth Lateran Council in the year 1215 said, no more establishments of religious communities. Here you go establishing a new religious community. We have enough of them, therefore we're not going to support this. But St. Simon Stock and his collaborators were not going to be dissuaded in any way, shape, or form. They were going to move full steam ahead with the establishment of the Carmelite order wherever they could get it established. It actually was not until the year 1274 at the Second Council of Lyon in France, an ecumenical council of the church, that the Carmelite order was fully established and recognized as a mendicant order of the church. 1274 at the Second Council of Lyon. Pope Innocent IV gave special privileges to St. Simon Stock even before the formal establishment of the Carmelite order so that he could make various changes, necessary changes, in the rule. And what were some of these changes? Well, to begin with, the foundations, the monasteries, were now to be no longer simply placed in deserts. They could be located in particular cities and in suburbs of towns. The solitary life was abandoned for community life. Meals were to be taken in common. Abstinence was not dispensed with, but it was rendered somewhat less stringent. Silence was restricted to the period after Compline until prime of the following day. Donkeys and mules could be used for the monks' transportation and for the transportation of goods. So the order was ceasing to be an eremitical order, and it was becoming one of the mendicant orders of the church. And since he was able to obtain a certain mitigation of the rule, St. Simon Stock was completely in favor of the active life. And so he began opening Carmelite houses, first at Cambridge, then at Oxford, then in London, then in York, then in Paris, then in Bologna, and finally in Naples. And he strove particularly to implant the Carmelite orders at universities so that the young Carmelite friars might get a good education and so that other students of the universities could come to the Carmelites and indeed could spend their life. But the Carmelite rule was quite stringent. It was much more stringent than the rules that St. Francis would give the Franciscans or St. Dominic the Dominicans. And so many, many young men came and they tried it. And they

They just simply did not last. Of all the countries where the Carmelites were established, certainly their foundation in the British Isles was very, very significant. They had royal favor. The House of Lancaster, for example, often used Carmelites as confessors for members of the royal family. A royal palace was given to the Carmelites at Oxford for use as a friary. To this day, Friars Walk at Oxford is reminiscent of those early centuries when the Carmelites were very, very prominent at Oxford. The French and the English ultimately joined forces, and the English province became much, much larger, at least for a time. But as we start going through the centuries and getting closer to the Protestant Reformation, those numbers of foundational houses will begin to diminish. At the beginning of the Protestant Reformation, a number of the junior Carmelite religious, affected by a lot of the new learning, apparently left the Carmelites and defected to the various heresies of Protestantism. The ones who stayed had to take the act of supremacy, and if they did not take the act of supremacy, they faced the consequences. So, as a result, the Carmelites fell into many of the same difficulties, problems, and so forth, as all of the religious orders did at the time of the Protestant Reformation. Also, there was a difficulty with the Carmelites in the fact that many members of families, many young men who were scholars at universities, decided that they would join the Carmelite order. They would, of course, get an education, and they would be established for life. But that often meant that many of the families from which these young men came began to feel that they had a vested interest in the Carmelite order. They had a vested interest in various religious foundations. They must always have members of their family maintaining particular cells in monasteries. It was an abuse that crept into the Order of Carmel, and many of these families, very, very prominent English families, and ultimately in other countries as well, began to feel that the order was their own, that they had a right to have a say in the order because they had contributed so many of their sons. You have the relationship of an uncle and a nephew living in the same Carmelite friary, and those relationships continue down through the generations. So that we have those kind of very practical, almost political problems, if you will, entering into the Order of Carmel. And yet, the order went on and it strived, and after the striving, it flourished. And if you stay with us, we'll show how it flourished.

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1: 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It's the most heavenly insight we'll get this side of the kingdom eternal. 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
2: Throughout history, Our Lady of Fatima has led countless souls to Jesus. 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

In discussing the history of the Carmelite order, we very often talk about the reforms to Carmel, the establishment of the discalced Carmelites, which is a more primitive observance from what the regular Carmelite observed.

servants had evolved into. We talk of the splendid work in Spain that was begun by St. Teresa of Avila and St. John of the Cross. Now, what were some of the irregularities that sprang into the Order of Carmel that needed reforming? Well, the first was the problem of

the permanency of superiors. Secondly, the right of private property. Carmelites, as well as many of the other orders, took a vow of poverty, but many religious were allowed the use of certain revenues from hereditary property. This was splendid, except that it caused a division between the friars who had such revenues and the poorer friars who did not, and that, of course, gave way to an inequality. Then there was also the problem of the acceptance of posts of honor outside of the order. From the middle of the 14th century, the popes became more and more lavish in granting the privileges of papal chaplaincies to those who would pay a small fee to the apostolic chancery. And these privileges practically withdrew religious from the rule of their superior. Again, after the Black Death in Europe in the year 1348, thousands of these beneficences fell vacant, and they were too small to provide a living for any incumbent who had them, really. So these vacancies were very eagerly sought after by religious, Carmelites among others, who for a very, very small service, of course, could obtain a rather significant kind of income. A further problem in the order was found in the smaller monasteries, the smaller Carmelite foundations that had only a few members. Some of them were not keeping up the full Carmelite observance, and other small communities had almost disbanded the Carmelite observance. Now, the need of reform was certainly something that was not unique to the Carmelites. We shall be looking at it in a particular way in a future episode when we're discussing the Franciscans. But the Carmelites, nonetheless, were in need of reform. And as we said, the reform came from Spain. It came from Teresa of Avila and her collaborators, St. Teresa of Jesus, as we call her. Born in 1515, she entered the Carmelite order in 1535. She learned early on that the primitive rule aimed at the contemplative life and prescribing certain austerities had been dispensed with in so many foundations. And she resolved upon the foundation of a convent of Carmelite nuns who would follow the primitive observance. And she and her collaborators, those who thought with her, were successful in getting the permission of the Carmelite Superior General in Rome. The first foundation was opened in 1562, and that first foundation led to other foundations. In the course of some 15 years after she had entered into the reform movement, St. Teresa founded 16 more convents of nuns. And then, of course, her views passed on to the Carmelite friars. She was joined by Anton de Herrera, a very, very famous Carmelite, and certainly by Juan de la Cruz, who was the great, great reformer among the friars. One spiritual writer commenting on Carmelite reform said, and I quote him, "They entered with supernatural courage upon a life of untold hardships, and they were joined not only by a number of postulants, but also by many of their former brethren in religion." So they were very, very anxious then to reintroduce the contemplative life. And among the sisters, St. Teresa of Jesus knew very well that so many souls outside in the world were daily being lost through heresy and unbelief. She wanted her nuns to pray and to offer up their mortifications for the conversion of infidels and heretics. The friars were to engage in active work. And she was absolutely delighted when St. John of the Cross and many of his Carmelite brethren went from village to village in Spain, instructing the ignorant in Christian doctrine. And her joy knew no bounds when some of the Carmelite friars actually began engaging in missionary work, and they went first of all in 1582 to the Congo. The Carmelite order began to spread, of course. They went to many places in Europe, and then from their foundations in Europe, they went to many, many missionary areas of the world. The Archduke Albert of Austria and his consort, Isabella Clara Eugenia of Spain, applied to Rome for a colony of discalced Carmelites or Reformed Carmelites. The Pope nominated Thomas of Jesus, founder of the Belgian province, to come and fulfill that role in Spain. So successful was he that in the course of a dozen years, he erected 10 foundations of friars and 6 foundations of Carmelite nuns. The establishment of the Carmelites in France was somewhat more difficult.

difficult, but it certainly got underway. Thanks be to God it did, because from the Carmel of Lisieux came the greatest saint of modern times, Thérèse of Lisieux. Germany, Austria, Poland, Lithuania were all opened to the discalced disciples of Teresa of Jesus and John of the Cross. And almost from the beginning, it was decided very much on principle that it would be in full harmony with the constitutions of the Carmelite order, not only to live the primitive observance, but also to go out and to do this missionary work. That's how the Congo first got started, and that's how many, many other areas of missionary activity among the Carmelites began. They went to the Near Orient, they went to Constantinople, and they went to Turkey, they went to Armenia, they went to Syria. And in the year 1700, they took on a new missionary enterprise, and we quote from their constitution, or rather from a document, I should say, of the time. They were going to open, quotes, a new mission in America, in the district called Mississippi, or Louisiana. So Carmelite missionaries did indeed make vast and great, great strides. In establishing their missions around the world, the Carmelite order had in view certainly the conversion of infidels, heretics, pagans, but also the conversion of Protestants, the return of Protestants to the true faith, those who had been affected by the reformers of the 16th century. The Carmelites went after them with great vim and vigor, and many who had apostatized to Protestantism were brought back to the true faith once again. There are a number of Carmelite missionaries who did great work, and we want to single out just a few of them today. We would certainly have to talk about Bede of the Blessed Sacrament, O'Carm, Bede of the Blessed Sacrament. John Hickox was his family name. He was born in 1588, died in 1647. He was a converted Puritan, Bede of the Blessed Sacrament, who at first he had been the first superior of the missionary college at Louvain. He arrived in London, and soon after his arrival, he was offered a mission on the estates of Lord Baltimore. Lord Baltimore ultimately went to Maryland, but first they, you know, the first colonizing attempt of the Colver family was in Newfoundland, and Bede of the Blessed Sacrament almost got to Newfoundland, but when his faculties arrived from Rome, allowing him to go to Newfoundland, Bede of the Blessed Sacrament was already imprisoned in a witch hunt against Catholic priests. For several months, his fate, as well as the fate of one of his brother Carmelite religious, was very, very much uncertain. But through the influence of one particular French ambassador, he was freed, he returned to Belgium, and he lived a very, very pious life. Then there were the Travers brothers, the two brothers Travers, Bede of St. Simon Stock, who was known as Walter Travers, and his half-brother Lucian of St. Teresa, who was known as George Travers. First Walter Travers, the son of a Devonshire Anglican clergyman. He had studied with a London lawyer, a solicitor. He had an older brother who became a Catholic, and he was appalled. And so he wanted to read everything anti-Catholic he could, and he read and he read and he read, and he read so much anti-Catholic literature, he became a Catholic because he became convinced of the falsity of all of the anti-Catholic diatribes. He became a student at the famous English college. Afterwards, George Travers entered the Carmelite order, in which he filled various offices. He was active in London during the whole period of the Stuart Restoration, a somewhat benign period for Catholics, and he has left an extensive record of his experiences. At the outbreak of the Titus Oates plot in London, he was obliged to return to Italy, but some years later he resumed his work in London until a rather old age. He worked very hard and very assiduously. Finally, as an old man, he retired to Paris, where he died, we are told, in the odor of sanctity. George Travers, his half-brother, Lucian of St. Teresa in the Carmelite order, lived a very, very dissolute life, but his older half-brother got him back on the track, instructed him, received him into the church, and he entered the Carmelite novitiate at Namur in Belgium. At the outbreak of the Titus Oates plot, he was sent to London, where he passed through what has been described as many, many

Thrilling adventures. Sometime after William and Mary, the House of Orange, came to the throne, George was betrayed by a false friend, thrown into prison, and his accuser was gotten by the government on another charge and thrown into prison with Lucian of St. Teresa. The accuser had picked up somewhere a contagious disease, and as Lucian was nursing him back to health, he contracted the disease and died. They were the brothers, the half-brothers Travers, both great-great Carmelite missionaries at the time of great adversity for Catholics. Finally, we consider the Carmelite contribution to mystical theology. Certainly the ascent of Mount Carmel of John of the Cross, the interior castle of Teresa of Avila, the story of a soul by Thérèse of Lisieux. All magnificent Carmelite contributions to the spiritual life. This then is the Order of Carmel. How blessed the Church has been to have them, to have saints, doctors, confessors, all coming from this marvelous order, begun so many, many centuries ago, continuing to our own day.

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Now, today we're welcoming best-selling Catholic author Kevin Wells to our show. Kevin is a married father with three children who lives in Millersville, Maryland. He's an award-winning Catholic author, a Catholic speaker, and a former sports reporter with the Tampa Tribune, where he covered Major League Baseball. Now, Kevin,

0: is also an active evangelist who has spoken on the national Catholic stage, including the Legata Summit, the Napa Institute, and That Man Is You, EWTN, mm-hmm. and all other conferences, missions, and retreats, where he often speaks on the urgent need for heroic lives of virtue and untamed Catholicism in the public square. It's music to my ears. His articles have appeared in Crisis Magazine, Catholic World Report, the National Catholic Register, and more. And he recently started a weekly writing series called The Wellspring, which you can subscribe to for free at his website, kevinwells.org. And today he's going to be here to speak with us about his newest book. And the title of the book is Coached by the Cure, Lessons in Shepherding with St. John Vianney. Mm. You could go out to his website, kevinwells.org.
1: Well, we had a great first show, and I look forward to his unpacking more fully the book, the character, the way of holiness of St. John Vianney. And he writes as if St. John Vianney is speaking, you know, to you. So he soaked himself in St. John Vianney, and he's speaking to us as parents, and he's speaking to anybody in the broader church, priests and bishops and anyone else who will listen to St. John Vianney and say, this is the way. St. John Vianney is saying, this is the way. And he speaks so much as if, you know, Jesus died a cross death, but Jesus lived a cross life. And that's what it's going to take to renew this church. We'll be right back. Plenty more to come. Please don't go away.

0: The Catholic Church in Turkey is small, but its history is rich.
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8: Welcome back. Well, our guest today is Kevin Wells, and he is the author of a beautiful book I highly recommend for you. It's called Coached by the Cure. Go out to his website. It's kevinwells.org. Well, Kevin, we had a very lively show with you yesterday. And for our family that didn't get to watch yesterday, give a brief recap about the book, being coached by the Cure, and your perspective through St. John Vianney. And then I want you to tell our family about the saintly characteristics of St. John Vianney and the impact that he can have in 2026 in the lives of children and families.

0: Thank you, Joy. A few years ago, I wrote a book called The Hermit, The Priest Who Saved a Soul, a Marriage, and a Family. And as authors do, you travel around and you give talks and you sign books. And I noticed something. Pretty much everywhere I went, one, two, three married couples would come up after the talk. You know, you have books at a table. And the scene played out the same over and over again. Obviously, there was variables, but mom would have teary eyes. Dad would be looking at the ground. And I'd say, oh, there's another one, there's another. And they'd sit down, and finally mom would just, the waterworks would come down, and mom would say, we lost them all. We've lost all our kids to the world. We got five kids, they're gone. Dad would be looking at the ground, had his arm around her waist, and this kept going on. And I said, Lord, and they would ask, what do we do? And obviously you give answers, we won't go into that, or at least some thoughts. But the book, Coached by the Cure, is the answer to these parents, and it is. The book is John Vianney now is encouraging moms and dads, not only in ways to get those children back who have entered into the world, but to raise their kids to be saints in the home. So John Vianney is no longer in this book the patron saint of parish priests. He's been renamed. He is now the patron saint of the domestic church. And John Vianney begs, implores moms and dads, hey, you can do this. I'm on the sidelines. I'm with you. I'm going to show you what happened after post-revolution France, when everyone left, not everyone, but much of France was either guillotined or ran away from the faith or scared to be Catholic because of Robespierre. Well, John Vianney led them all back, hundreds of thousands, 30 years later. So he says to moms and dads, you can do it too, and I'm going to show you how. It's kind of a sacred blueprint of how moms and dads can really be like John Vianney, and he lays it out for them.
1: Yeah. In terms of your format, you do have a number of chapters that kind of share the way of St. John Vianney and his character and so on. You have reflections after each chapter. Is this something like, I guess you could do it individually, you could do it as a couple. Churches can do it together because your reflection section is pretty powerful in terms of calling people to commitment.
0: Yeah, I think, you know, husbands and wives, we're always looking for reasons to become a little bit closer, right? So I do think, Jim, I'm glad you said that. Read a chapter together, and afterwards there are questions that John Vianney asks. So the book, for your viewer, I'm just arrogant enough to write a book in John Vianney's voice after studying his biography. So it's actually written in his tongue, this book. So he asks questions after each chapter. So yeah, I think it's a good thing for husband and wife to kind of reflect on after the kids are off to bed about, hey, are we doing this as moms and dads? And,
2: Because we do, as parents and as grandparents, we have to examine, right? One of the things is just in our own personal lives of holiness, we have to examine the fruit. And say, do we have rotten fruit? Like, or is it vibrant? Is it delicious? Is it tasty? Is what we're doing right? Because if we just keep doing the same thing, and where it's like, this, we need a change. We need a new course direction, right?
0: 100%. That's actually why I led with humility. Like, when you read about John Vianney, it's a kick in the teeth. Like, it grabs you by the face mask and says, you're an okay dad. But man, you got so much more in your tank. You have three kids, you got three pure souls that you're raising up and they're gonna leave the house. John Vianney nailed himself to the wood of the cross for all of France and worked 19, 20 hours every day because he knew he needed to spiritually resurrect France. So yes, I think as moms, and I need to know, If my wife sees something in me that is soft or lukewarm or hesitant or wobbly, well, I better hope that she says something that enables me to begin to annihilate. Mm-hmm. Maybe it's a predominant fault and it's spreading. Right. Well, I got to do what I can to annihilate this wound and fill it with the sanctifying graces so I can be a decent dad.
2: Right. And part of the problem is so many people are so sick in their own wounds and they're not working the sacraments of the church to get the healing that God is desiring to give them. Run to confession. When you receive the Eucharist, let it be the medicine for your body, soul, and mind that your body is craving. I mean, my heart grieves sometimes, and you just watch people and their robotic motion after they receive. It's just like, oh my gosh, you know, it's like, wait a minute, Jesus has just come inside my body. I think I'm going to implode.

0: Right, well, but it's that formation.
1: Well, Joy, that's why I wrote the book, because the church has failed miserably to catechize over the past 60 years, six decades. And because it has failed with CCD programs, catechesis, sometimes the Mass just not being reverently celebrated, this book says, look, we don't cast judgment on the priest down the road who maybe is living more like a bachelor priest, or maybe the priest is holy down the road. It's not about either one of them. Like, we're obviously going to go to the holy priest who offers his life, daily holy hours, etc. But mom and dad, this is now in this world, 2026, where everything is like a spreading Babylon. Mm-hmm. Mom and dad, you've got to get in the trench. You've got to be the priest in the home. So the catechesis, as you brought up, Joy, we have to teach people. No, you don't go to Eucharist like a robot, and you also don't go in the state of mortal sin. Mm-hmm. Like, I wonder how many, no judgment, but I wonder how many communicants this Sunday will go to Mass in the state of mortal sin because they haven't heard from behind the ambo, hey, please, I beg you, please, as your spiritual father, I love you, but I offer confession 5 days a week, 6 days a week, and man, sometimes I weep because no one's ever coming. Right. So why are you coming to communion? Right. So until parents link it together, mortal sin, the gravity of sin can take you to hell. This is what communion demands. Jesus wants to give himself fully. How does he give himself fully when you're in sin?
0: Right.
1: So moms and dads, this book says, you're the ones.
0: Right.
2: Mm. Tell us more about Portraits of Humility, what true humility is.
1: John Vianney knew that he could not win over a spiritually bereft town. And these were hardcore potato farmers. They didn't play games with overly pious priests. They wanted priests that they could see, like, yeah, this guy cares for me. So he used to go into the fields and help pull potatoes. He grew up on a farm in Dardilly, very humbly, so his cassock would be sweat-stained. He didn't care. Obviously, he cared, but they weren't going to Mass on Sunday. Mm-hmm. They would hear the bells ring on Sunday, but they didn't care. They didn't go. So John Vianney warned them what that would happen, but he said, well, what's going to win them back? Let me humble myself. Mm. Let me pick potatoes. A famous story about John Vianney is several townsfolk and priests from surrounding areas, because John Vianney preached very strongly about the consequences of sin is damnation, they put together a petition that condemned John Vianney, calling him neurotic, a wild man, kind of the Forrest Gump of all priests. They had heard that he failed out of seminary 3 times. And one of John Vianney's few friends in those early days when ours had no, really not too many people going to Mass, he gave John Vianney the petition and said, hey, they're trying to kick you out of the priesthood. And John Vianney looked at it, and his eyes welled with tears, and he signed the petition. Mm. That's humility. Mm. And what began to win some of those Ars residents and some of those priests back was John Vianney's stunning display of humility.
2: Yeah. And so this is instruction for us as parents, you know, the sacrifice of ourselves, the true pate cum, suffering with. You know, I can remember my son, he was sad about some things and really hurting. He wouldn't talk about it, you know. So I lay down in bed with him, put my arm around him and said, you know, yeah, I know you're hurting and everything. And, you know, why don't you just, you know, let it out and share and cry, you know. And he looked at me and he said, you don't cry.
1: Mm.
2: Whoa, man, I felt that right in my heart. You don't cry. And I said, Lord, you got to give me tears, like right now. You know, I needed to feel it. And I did. I just started crying for him, you know. And from the bottom of his gut, it just came out. It just came out. But, you know, it was related to me. And that's what you're saying. These are lessons from St. John Vianney. You see, right? So it's not just for the priest. It's not just, it's me. It's me, oh, Lord. You know, I'm a good dad, but I want to be better. And if somebody's going to point something out to me, then, you know, my kids are pointing it out. I want my son to be whole. And he's saying, well, you don't seem quite whole.
1: That's the thing. Well, so John Vianney was so holy in his humility. What it'll do for Jim Pinto and Kevin Wells is when we see, so John Vianney was infused because he spent his life in front of the monstrance. He was intensely devoted to contemplative prayer. He wasn't gifted with theological opulence, but because he prayed, he

0: understood, like your son was suffering from something you couldn't see. Yeah. Well, Gianviani could read souls as time went on. So he would know, Vianney would say, hey, Jim, here's the deal. Your son needs you to almost like stick your hand in between your rib cage and pull out your heart and say, son, I don't know, but I weep. Mm-hmm. I weep because you're suffering. Absolutely. And he sees your tears. And then there's a big hug because dad. So this book encourages sort of that route, that highway to what moms and dads can do that Vianney did to sort of cut away those stumbling blocks between with their sons and daughters.
1: Right. And it really, I mean, we all want to be the best version of ourselves, right? In our journey of holiness. We all want to decrease our vices, increase our virtues. And this book is a manual of just saying, this is the heart of God for you. To be the best version of you. Because just being a parent is hard work anyway, being a dad, being a mom, and doing the stuff that we do. Well, why not do it with greater tools? Mm-hmm. I mean, not with broken tools. Mm-hmm. We want the best toolbox, right? We want to be able to go, I got this, I got confession, I have the sacraments, I have all the saints. Do you understand the great cloud of witnesses that are here with us? We are not alone, right? And you tell my grandchildren, this is holy water. Every time I leave my house and they're just looking at me, and Nona, where are we getting that holy water? I said, this is yours. You're taking it home. You know what I mean? And the church has it for us and the priest bless it. I mean, it's this constant catechizing, but not in a preachy way, in a lived way, coming saying, because this is the wretch that Nona is, and I need all the help I can get. And God wants to help us. And we have to be vulnerable with our children and our grandchildren and say, look, I'm getting old. We want to finish well. It's not how we start, it's how we finish. And we want to finish well. And we want all the lights on. And if there's darkness inside of us, Jesus, come and expose it, because I want to be full of light, right? Mm-hmm. And those are the ways that we have to teach and love and share. And this great holy priest is speaking to us today. And you need a manuscript? There it is. Right?
0: Yeah, you know, Jim and Joy, you understand that it's all about witness. It's all about your behavior. Back in the day when you were raising your kids, you can talk all you want about the catechism or the latest, the saint of the day is this. And did you hear the second reading? Okay, yeah, but mom and dad, are you loving me? Like, mm-hmm. So this book holds up a paragon and says, this is what a guy did that pulled back hundreds of thousands, and he had to display it. Mm-hmm. So these characteristics, again, the characteristics of shepherding, of fatherhood, of motherhood, they're immutable. Mm-hmm. A holy saint, they don't change over the generations. Mm-hmm. So that's what this sort of lays out as it caters to Gianviani's life.
2: Yes, it's beautiful. We're going to take a break at this point, hold you over for the final segment, so we'll be thinking about what you want to leave us with. Also want to hear about this new thing that you're doing with the email, because I just signed up for that, got one of those. So what's that all about? What's your hopes for that? So we'll be right back. Plenty more to come. You can go to kevinwells.org, kevinwells.org for more information for that. Is it a monthly email?
0: Weekly
2: email, okay. We'll be right back. Plenty more to come. Please don't go away.

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0: finishing our conversation with Kevin Wells. Kevin, you share quite a bit about St. John Vianney and one of his great secrets of going to the Blessed Mother, and just the power that comes from that. How can parents, how can households call upon Our Lady? Your thoughts?
1: John Vianney didn't see Our Lady as a porcelain doll, like a Christmas time little Bethlehem scene where Mary's quiet and just, no, he saw Mary as the leader of the warrior of angels. They bowed to Mary. So what does that mean? So John Vianney at the fourth station of the cross, when Jesus meets his mother and he's bloodied and broken, the cross is on top of him, he's already starting to suffocate, and he sees Mary, and John Vianney saw Mary as saying, get up, son, mm-hmm. get up. Mm-hmm. You got to finish this. Mary put a demand on John Vianney. So on those hard days, those long nights, the long suffering he went through when he could not get folks to come back to the church, Mary was telling him, get up, mm-hmm. walk Golgotha. Don't stop this. My son, you told my son that you want to be a priest? Get up. Stick the cross on your stinking shoulder and get up. So John Vianney, Mary sort of acted with the whipcord, like, John, I love you, but there's more in your tank, even more in your tank. And because he gave Mary his life as a Holocaust, France was changed. And I think Mary was the one that put a charge into him to suffer and take to the cross mm-hmm. and make choices every day to do hard things.
0: Yeah. Well, support, speaking truth, you know, like you were saying earlier, and I often use an illustration of, you know, we can't really affirm ourselves into the fullness of who we are. Maybe Jesus could do that, but he even had a mother, and she had to encourage him. It's parents taking as much as you can see of the essence of their child and holding it up before them and saying, this is who you are, and this is who God calls you to be. Yeah, I'm thinking of some of our kids when we had difficulties, and Joy said, you know what, you've been taken over by something, but I know who you are. You know, and she kissed it and put it back, this is who you are. Be at home. This is who you are. And that's the call, really, to some degree, of priests to do for us, bishops for their priests to do that. Are they doing that? Parents, are we doing that? To be a student of our children and a student of God and what he wants for them. And the Cure of Ours can tell you a lot about that so that you can articulate that and then take some time and just kiss and say, this is who you are. You know, go on, keep walking. There's suffering in this world, but keep walking because the light will come through this suffering, that kind of thing. We got to do.
1: Yeah, we're custodians for our children's souls. And, you know, if my kids don't get to heaven, then I probably won't get there either. I've got to have a plan. So part of that demands, as you said, Jim, to ennoble them, to paint the path, to teach them, catechize them. So yeah, we've got to get in the trench with our kids in this day and age to guide them, because it's tough out there. We all know it.
0: Mm-hmm. Just in the closing minute, tell us about, I'm just picking up on this now, the Wells Spring, Kevin Wells. obvious. So I did sign up for your email.
1: You,
0: tell us about it, why are you doing this?
1: So last year, I do a lot of writing for Crisis Magazine, and Crisis takes on things for about 30, 35 years. And I began to realize that when I wrote something, hopefully through prayer, the Holy Spirit, oftentimes I found that it was just going to be held up by a certain tribe. Oh, the TLM community. Oh, Wells is on our side. Or if I wrote something else,

0: the cultural Catholics, oh, Wells is with us. And I said, no more. I'm sick of this silliness because I just want to write for God. So about 3 months ago, I said, I'm done. And I'm taking a financial hit because you get paid for writing articles. So I write a free article for God now. For the folks out there, yes. Hopefully. So it's if they go to kevinwells.org and put their email in the Wellspring, they'll see a link. I try and write things that this side of the tribal church and this side's not writing. Yep. I try and split the seams to lead us closer to Jesus's Sacred Heart, right. To the Immaculate Heart of Mary, in hopefully as an old Irish storyteller, a sports writer, through storytelling. So I think it's done okay, I guess.
1: Good.
2: Right. Yeah. Well, and it's for a time such as this, because we're in a time, and we all need to wake up.
1: Yeah, Kevin, it's great to have you back. Look forward to anything else you're going to be writing and hearing about it, whatever you're working on. And thank you for your ministry to the church as a whole and working for the renewal of the church, even if she has to go through some confronting of pain, you know, to know the truth, because the truth will set you free. Thank you so much. Coached by the Cure of Ars, EWTNRC.com, or just go to Kevin's website, kevinwells.org, and get that email, that weekly email from Wells Spring. You're an important part of this EWTN family, and you're never alone. And we always try to speak the truth here, to speak it in love, and to walk it out together. God bless you and all of your loved ones. Keep it on EWTN. Bye now.

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0: The Holy Father's prayer intention for the month of May is that everyone might have food. 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
2: In the midst of this bustling open market here outside of Manila called the Marikina Market, we are going to explore the faith in the food and keep savoring our faith.

Our understanding of an open market means many things. And depending on the country, you experience a different kind of culture. But here in the Marikina market, one thing stands very unique. While it might be bustling and a little chaotic, there is a refuge of peace. Because right smack in the middle of it all, we have the Santo Niño Church, where you can find rest and peace, because God wants to give to us the greatest product of all, His love. Have mercy on us. It's quite a

remarkable thing to have a chapel like this in the middle of this humongous market where people come from all over the Manila area in order to get groceries and supplies. And what's really fantastic is that a place like this offers respite for anyone who is really trying to find a deeper meaning in their life, which cannot be contained by the commercial material world. And when I came in here, it was quite beautiful to hear the youth choir practicing their singing. And it was truly a little bit of an angelic experience, even in the midst of the noise in this world. What I find interesting about a place like this is that it's so busy. And this is a place where people come together and you kind of feel a little bit of a pressure. But you know what's really interesting is that the people here are so kind. They want to say hello, they want to smile. They want to just basically give their best to you as a customer. And I always feel like as a priest, that's kind of our job as a church, to be the best presenters of what we have to offer the people who come looking for something at our churches. And they are looking for something more than fruits and vegetables. They're looking for the Lamb of God who takes away the sins of the world. You can go to the market and you can get whatever you want, from fresh meats and fish, as well as furniture. But all I really wanted to come for is a little sample of the local fruits. And so we've got ourselves a lakitan, which is a small little banana. We've got obviously a type of a mango, which I'm gonna show you how to eat it, even if you don't have to cut through it. And then what looks like little lychees, but they're called longan, and it's a type of a Chinese fruit. And it has the consistency of a lychee, and this is probably the easiest thing to eat, really. So all you gotta do is kind of squeeze it open, and it reveals a nice kind of opaque flesh, and there is a seed inside of it, and it's very sweet. There's a little seed inside of it, and you don't want to eat that. And now we're going to try this little lokitan, which is a type of a banana. These are these little guys, but they're incredibly sweet. Slightly waxy, but again, just bursting with a lot of sweetness. And now for this type of a mango, you know, most people cut straight through it, but you can actually eat it even without having to. All you've got to do is kind of peel it like you would a banana. Oh, it's so sweet. You gotta love it. It's absolutely delicious. Just outside the busyness of that market, we again see the vestiges of our Catholic faith. And in this case, we're going to experience who Mary is to many of the poor people in the Philippines. Some are poor, and oftentimes children are abandoned. Thankfully, the church provides by giving us Our Lady of the Abandoned. This church in the Diocese of Antipolo, outside of Manila, is founded on the inspiration of Valencia, the title and the patroness of Our Lady of the Abandoned. And this happened in 1720 here in the Philippines. And you can see that the church is very old, and it is really centered around the image of the Blessed Mother, who is well-dressed, but she is holding the child Jesus, and that child Jesus was born in poverty. And we know that, unfortunately, there are many children who are abandoned due to poverty. And this church is not in the wealthiest part of town, but it is really beautiful. It is characterized with a lot of images that are drawing our attention, especially to the sanctuary. In the sanctuary area, you'll see images of the Sacred Heart of Jesus, which always has, in a sense, a preferential option for the poor. There's also an image of the Divine Mercy, because that mercy welcomes all people who may feel abandoned because of their sinfulness, but there is always a welcome home, like the prodigal child. The sanctuary is underneath a beautiful dome that speaks about Pentecost and the Blessed

Blessed Mother and the disciples filled with the Holy Spirit. The church is decorated in a semi-Baroque fashion that is very artistic, and it draws your attention into the unique details. One of the beautiful things about this church is the ceiling, because even though it is simple, it is profound in its teaching of the faith. On one side, you see the panels of the seven sorrows, and on the other side, the joyful mysteries of the rosary. On the side of the church, you will see a small area dedicated to lighting candles and praying for those who are abandoned. And then inside the convent area, you see a very ornate chapel dedicated to the Holy Cross. And the cross, obviously, is a place where Jesus experienced abandonment. He himself will say, "Father, why have you abandoned me?" And we know that in times of despair, people can feel that way. Thankfully, we have a church that lets you know when you come here, you are part of God's family and you are never alone. Our Lady of the Abandoned, pray for us. After visiting this beautiful church with a lot of meaning and really a place of sentiment, knowing that we are never abandoned, we have to remember that God has a place in His heart to feed us. And that's why we're going to go to a local restaurant and be fed by our Heavenly Father, but with the work of human hands. To find a good place to eat in the Marikina area, we found, more than anything, a slogan. It says, "Celebrate with good food." And so we're at Dapo Etisa, which is kind of like a bird landing on a proper point. And that's exactly what we want to do. Land on a good note when it comes to faith and food. This is a family establishment for sure, because when you walked in, it's popular and it's packed with families. And I love that about the Filipinos, is that they are really centered on the culture of the family meal. And if you look at this, a lot of traditional Filipino cuisine, and we are gonna eat very well with some traditional and local favorite flavors. We wanted to start off with something that I remember tasting as a child, but I haven't eaten in a while. It's called crispy ukoy, and this is a type of a fritter, and they use all type of seafood and some root vegetables, and it comes with a little spicy vinegar just to give it a counterbalance, because it is fried food. So put a little drizzle on top of that, give it a little blessing on this food which you're about to receive, especially those who go without. May the church, which receives so much, always generously give to those in need. And we ask this in the name of the Father, Son, Holy Spirit, Amen. All right, let's give this a little taste test of tradition. It's a nice fry, I can tell. They've got a little bit of potato on here. The shrimp heads themselves, even a little sweet potato also. I love that. Anything like a fritter is so good. But this has a level of umami because of the little shrimp that they also include on there, which creates a nice little salty brine. And it's all edible because it's fried, it's so crispy. Really, really tasty. One of the most popular dishes that Filipino Americans are always asked about is pancit, which is a noodle dish. And there are a lot of different types of noodles. This is pancit canton, which is gonna be more of like a lo mein noodle. And it's gonna have a lot of similar umami qualities, but we're also gonna infuse a little bit of citrus with this calamansi. And so we're gonna drizzle right on top. And it's got some vegetables in a broth, and also these beautiful little quail eggs as well. So let's give this a taste test. Oh, you can see the steam is coming right off of that. Nice and hot. Going to be delicious for sure. Ooh. I'll have to say even that the preparation on this is excellent. A little chew to the noodles. A very balanced sauce with the fresh vegetables and that hint of that brightness from the calamansi. It's really a very popular Filipino dish, and this is excellent.
And now for some really local flavors. This is one of the most popular

popular dishes here at this place. It's called Sinigang, which is a tamarind-infused soup. So it's going to be kind of sweet, but more importantly, sour. And they're serving it with some pork belly, as well as some green beans and a type of a spinach. And so we're actually going to put that on top of the rice. And this sabao is so good. The soup portion is really great. Would be considered a vegetarian dish, but they actually infuse it with a little bit of bagoong, which is a fermented fish paste. It's kind of pungent, adds a really deep seafood umami, but with the vegetables, including some okra, which is a type of a bitter melon, as well as some yam, and also some beans with some eggplant. I guess you could make this vegetarian if you didn't add that, but that's what gives it the flavor profile. And they also add a little bit of chicharron, which is crispy pork rinds. So it's really a meal in and of itself. So let's give this a taste test. All right, we're gonna go in with a little bit of the vegetables first. The bagoong gives it a very earthy flavor to it. Very delicious. And now let's go for the sinigang. Pork is tender. That sour comes through, and that's what a lot of people love. So very fresh, very flavorful, very earthy, but also incredibly delicious. What a great lunch, as you can see, with the family here. Really beautiful experience. But we're still on a voyage, and that's why we're going to be making our way to another shrine called Our Lady of Antipolo, the Our Lady of Good Voyage. One of the most popular images for the Filipinos is Our Lady of Antipolo. In fact, it's one of the side chapels and the National Shrine of the Immaculate Conception in Washington, D.C. in the United States. But here is the original image where people come from around the country and around the world to pay devotion to Our Lady of Peace and Good Voyage. Upon entering this new church, the one thing that strikes you is the beauty of all of the light reflected by the gold in the sanctuary. But as soon as you enter into the church itself, you're greeted by two side transept chapels. One is dedicated to Our Lady of Guadalupe and various images of Our Blessed Mother. On the opposite side, you see another one of the most popular devotions of the people of the Philippines, the Black Nazarene. And what's striking is the tactile approach that people have to their faith. They know that that statue is not God, but it's a way to stay connected to the divine because God became incarnate, which means we actually have images of what Jesus looked like, and certainly in the Black Nazarene, what he went through in carrying his cross. In some of the side chapels, you will see the dedication that the Filipino people have for Jesus' suffering and even death and burial, where you have a statue of Christ laid out in the tomb. It's also very beautiful to see the mysteries of the rosary captured in these colorful panels. And there is also a relic of the true cross in the sanctuary itself. But above all, the most beautiful things about this church, and of course the image of Our Lady of Antipolo, are the massive crowds of people who come. It was on a Sunday, a packed mass almost every hour, and they brought their families. And so you see the richness of the faith of the people of the Philippines and how they are truly praying for peace, not just in their country, but in the world. And because we are all on a pilgrimage, they're praying for a good voyage, a passage from this life to the next. Because remember, our church is a pilgrim ship, and we need Mary's prayers to get us safely to her son's kingdom in heaven. The National Shrine and Cathedral of Our Lady of Antipolo is representative of Our Lady's protection

for peace and good voyage. And so you'll see images of her associated with a ship in order to bring safe passage for all of the sailors, which is really quite evident of who we are as a church. We are a pilgrim ship, and we're so

filled. And this is what the original church looked like. And it was a more traditional church. Now, they want it to be representative of an open area because of the weather, and also to be able to accommodate the large crowds. As one of the pious traditions here is to go to the second floor, and you'll actually see the Our Lady of Antipolo image in its niche above the main altar. And so what you can do is actually be close to the statue itself, and by tradition, to be able to touch the lace garment as a way to know that we are connected to our Blessed Mother's maternal protection. You see the devotion of people touching statues, kissing icons, and some non-Catholic Christians might see that as idolatry, but it is not. In fact, it's a way of Christ manifesting himself through the beauty of the created things, because the fact is, we know that those statues and images are not God, but they point to God. And this is just one way of staying in touch with the holy. We call these sacramentals, the mentis of the sacra, the mind of the holy. And when you know that you are in the presence of something holy, you want to touch it, you want to revere it. And while we know that touching the statues doesn't necessarily give you grace in a direct way, it gives you a reminder that grace can be communicated through the material world. And hopefully we can touch one another with holiness the same way we would touch a holy object. In so doing, we remember how Christ sought to be touched, to be loved, and most importantly, to know that his presence is in our life. What's beautiful about this is that the church is the center of their life and the center of this community. And as you walk by and see all of these shops and stands selling food, it's really giving me something to think about, and it's inspiring me to cook a meal to remember our visit. We are at the Maya Test Kitchen in Makati in Manila, and we've been using their space to produce these great meals, but this can only happen with great chefs that are coming from the support of Boot Lace Inc. One of my friends here in Manila, Chef Martha, and he staffed me with two great chefs, Chef Chico and Chef Joan. When we were walking through that market in Marikina, I was so inspired by the fresh smell of bread and those fresh fruits. So we're gonna make a mango bread pudding. So Chef Joan, I'm gonna have you whisk a little bit of this heavy cream with a little bit of sugar, and we put it on some ice in order to make it very quick to cream up. And then Chef Chico, if you can separate for me now one of these beautifully ripe mangoes. And while they are hard at work whisking and cutting, I'm just gonna rip some day-old or two-day-old pan de sal. And this is a really beautiful, simple bread. And we're gonna infuse it with a lot of delicious flavors. And the older the bread, the better. And in this case, I'm gonna do about 3 to 4 pieces of this pan de sal. This should make between 2 to 3 and maybe even 4 portions of this bread pudding. Now we're gonna create the custard, combining some cream, some eggs, as well as some vanilla extract. Now that we've got these ramekins buttered up, I'm gonna add about 2 to 3 tablespoons of white chocolate, and we're gonna combine the custard with the mangoes and mix it all up. Once the custard is infused into that pan de sal, we're gonna place them in the buttered ramekins and put them into the oven at 375 to even 400 for about 20 to 25 minutes. So we've got these out of the oven. Let it cool a little bit because we're adding a little bit of this quenelle of cream, and we're gonna give a little blessings on this food and a blessing on these two wonderful chefs who have been so helpful.

0: people throughout this whole cooking experience. Did you have some fun?
1: Yes, certainly.
0: Certainly? So thank God for their help and for the food which you're about to receive. You know, bread pudding is old bread. And honestly, the poor sometimes get that, but with a little bit of grace, you turn it into something amazing. And this is definitely good food for the journey. And we ask this through Christ our Lord. Amen. We're going to give this a taste test. All right, cheers. Bon appetit, or kaina tayo. Kaina tayo. All right. What do you think?
1: Good. Not too sweet.
0: Not too sweet. The white chocolate is nice and creamy. The mango comes through. And pandesal, so tasty as it is. Something like this will definitely keep you hungry for the voyage. And even though this is simple food, it'll definitely fill your soul as long as you stay hungry for God. All right, I'm going for more. I need more mango. The Philippines has great poverty, and so thankfully, the church has made its presence known, helping the poor. And because the island nation of the Philippines is separated by large bodies of water, we're also grateful that we have a patron who can help us in our voyage. So in any aspect of our life, we can encounter God's grace working through the patrons of the Philippines, the patrons of our faith. And in so doing, we can not only have good voyage, we can also have a way to keep savoring our faith. If you would like more information on this recipe or our other recipes, visit ewtn.com/savoringourfaith. And if you want to join me, as well as other faithful people, on a future pilgrimage, or if you want to book an event, join our online community, learn more about our food truck, get our resources, visit platinggrace.com.

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0: The Rosary is the most beautiful and rich in graces of all prayers, Pope St. Pius X. When you say your Rosary, the angels rejoice, Our Lady, to Blessed Alan de la Roche. The Rosary is the weapon for these times, St. Padre Pio. Through Mary, streams of grace flowed down upon us, St. Faustina.
1: God sent his Son, born of a woman, to redeem us all.

0: In the name of the Father, and the Son, and the Holy Spirit, amen. I believe in God, the Father Almighty, creator of heaven and earth, and in Jesus Christ, his only Son, our Lord, who was conceived by the Holy Spirit, born of the Virgin Mary, suffered under Pontius Pilate, was crucified, died, and was buried. He descended into hell. The third day he rose again from the dead. He ascended into heaven and sits at the right hand of God the Father Almighty, from whence he shall come to judge the living and the dead. Our Father, who art in heaven, hallowed be thy name. Thy kingdom come, thy will be done on earth as it is in heaven. Full of grace, the Lord is with thee. Blessed art thou amongst women, and blessed is the fruit of thy womb, Jesus.
1: Holy Mary, Mother of God, pray for us sinners now and at the hour of our death. Amen.
0: Hail Mary, full of grace, the Lord is with thee. Blessed art thou amongst women, and blessed is the fruit of thy womb, Jesus.

0: full of grace, the Lord is with thee. Blessed art thou amongst women, and blessed is the fruit of thy womb, Jesus.
1: Holy Mary, Mother of God, pray for us sinners now and at the hour of our death. Amen.
0: Glory be to the Father, and to the Son, and to the Holy Spirit.
1: As it was in the beginning.

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1: Our Father, who art in heaven, hallowed be thy name. Thy kingdom come, thy will be done on earth as it is in heaven. Hail Mary, full of grace, the Lord is with thee. Blessed art thou amongst women, and blessed is the fruit of thy womb, Jesus. Hail Mary, full of grace, the Lord is with thee. Blessed art thou amongst women, and blessed is the fruit of thy womb, Jesus. Full of grace, the Lord is with thee. Blessed art thou amongst women, and blessed is the fruit of thy womb, Jesus.
2: Holy Mary, Mother of God, pray for us sinners now and at the hour of our death. Amen.
1: Hail Mary, full of grace, the Lord is with thee. Blessed art thou amongst women, and blessed is the fruit of thy womb, Jesus.
2: Holy Mary,
1: Hail Mary, full of grace, the Lord is with thee. Blessed art thou

0: full of grace, the Lord is with thee. Blessed art thou amongst women, and blessed is the fruit of thy womb, Jesus. Hail Mary, full of grace, the Lord is with thee. Blessed art thou amongst women, and blessed is the fruit of thy womb, Jesus.
1: Holy Mary, Mother of God, pray for us sinners now and at the hour of our death. Amen.
0: Hail Mary, full of grace, the Lord is with thee. Blessed art thou amongst women, and blessed is the fruit of thy womb, Jesus.
1: Holy Mary, Mother of God, pray for us sinners now and at the hour of our death. Amen.
0: Hail Mary, full of grace, the Lord is with thee. Blessed art thou among women, and blessed is the fruit of thy womb, Jesus. Hail Mary, full of grace, the Lord is with thee. Blessed art thou amongst women, and blessed is the fruit of thy womb, Jesus.

0: Glory be to the Father, and to the Son, and to the Holy Spirit.
1: As it was in the beginning, is now, and ever shall be, world without end. Amen.
0: O my Jesus,
1: forgive us our sins, save us from the fires of hell, lead all souls to heaven, especially those who most need of thy mercy.
2: The second joyful mystery, the Visitation.
0: Our Father, who art in heaven, hallowed be thy name. Thy kingdom come, thy will be done on earth as it is in heaven. Hail Mary, full of grace, the Lord is with thee. Blessed art thou amongst women, and blessed is the fruit of thy womb, Jesus.
1: Holy Mary, Mother of God, pray for us sinners now and at the hour of our death. Amen.
0: Hail Mary, full of grace, the Lord is with thee. Blessed art thou amongst women, and blessed is the fruit of thy womb, Jesus. Hail Mary, full of grace, the Lord is with thee. Blessed art thou amongst women, and blessed is the fruit of thy womb, Jesus. Hail Mary, full of grace, the Lord is with thee. Blessed art thou amongst women, and blessed is the fruit of thy womb, Jesus. Hail Mary, full of grace, the Lord is with thee. Blessed art thou amongst women, and blessed is the fruit of thy womb, Jesus.
1: Holy Mary, Mother of God, pray for us sinners, now and at the hour of our death.
0: Amen. Hail Mary, full of grace, the Lord is with thee. Blessed art thou amongst women, and blessed is the fruit of thy womb, Jesus. Hail Mary, full of grace, the Lord is with thee. Blessed art thou amongst women, and

0: blessed is the fruit of thy womb, Jesus. Hail Mary, full of grace, the Lord is with thee. Blessed art thou among women, and blessed is the fruit of thy womb, Jesus. Hail Mary, full of grace, the Lord is with thee. Blessed art thou among women, and blessed is the fruit of thy womb, Jesus. Hail Mary, full of grace, the Lord is with thee. Blessed art thou among women, and blessed is the fruit of thy womb, Jesus.
1: Holy Mary, Mother of God, pray for us sinners, now and at the hour of our death.
0: Glory be to the Father, and to the Son, and to the Holy Spirit.

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1: Forgive us our sins, save us from the fires of hell, and lead all souls to heaven, especially those who most need thy mercy.
2: The third joyful mystery, the Nativity.
0: Our Father, who art in heaven, hallowed be thy name. Thy kingdom come, thy will be done on earth as it is in heaven. The Lord is with thee. Blessed art thou amongst women, and blessed is the fruit of thy womb, Jesus.
1: Holy Mary, Mother of God, pray for us sinners, now and at the hour of our death.
0: Amen. Hail Mary, full of grace, the Lord is with thee. Blessed art thou among women, and blessed is the fruit of thy womb, Jesus. Full of grace, the Lord is with thee. Blessed art thou among women, and blessed is the fruit of thy womb, Jesus.
1: Holy Mary, Mother of God, pray for us sinners, now and at the hour of our death.
0: Amen. Hail Mary, full of grace, the Lord is with thee. Blessed art thou among women, and blessed is the fruit of thy womb, Jesus. Full of grace, the Lord is with thee. Blessed art thou among women, and blessed is the fruit of thy womb, Jesus.
1: Holy Mary, Mother of God, pray for us sinners, now and at the hour of our death. Amen.
0: Hail Mary, full of grace, the Lord is with thee. Blessed art thou among women, and blessed is the fruit of thy womb, Jesus. Full of grace, the Lord is with thee. Blessed art thou among women, and blessed is the fruit of thy womb, Jesus.
1: Holy Mary, Mother of God, pray for us sinners, now and at the hour of our death. Amen.
0: Hail Mary, full of grace, the Lord is with thee. Blessed art thou among women, and blessed is the fruit of thy womb, Jesus. Full of grace, the Lord is with thee. Blessed art thou among women, and blessed is the fruit of thy womb, Jesus.

0: Mary, full of grace, the Lord is with thee. Blessed art thou among women, and blessed is the fruit of thy womb, Jesus. Be to the Father, and to the Son, and to the Holy Spirit.
1: As it was in the beginning, is now, and ever shall be, world without end. Amen.
0: O my Jesus,
1: forgive us our sins, save us from the fires of hell, and lead all souls to heaven, especially those who most need of thy mercy.
2: The fourth joyful mystery, the presentation.
0: Our Father, who art in heaven, hallowed be thy name. Thy kingdom come, thy will be done on earth as it is in heaven. Full of grace, the Lord is with thee. Blessed art thou amongst women, and blessed is the fruit of thy womb, Jesus.
1: Holy Mary, Mother of God, pray for us sinners, now and at the hour of our death. Amen.
0: Hail Mary, full of grace, the Lord is with thee. Blessed art thou among women, and blessed is the fruit of thy womb, Jesus. Full of grace, the Lord is with thee. Blessed art thou among women, and blessed is the fruit of thy womb, Jesus.
1: Holy Mary, Mother of God, pray for us sinners, now and at the hour of our death. Amen.
0: Hail Mary, full of grace, the Lord is with thee. Blessed art thou among women, and blessed is the fruit of thy womb, Jesus. Hail Mary, full of grace, the Lord is with thee. Blessed art thou amongst women, and blessed is the fruit of thy womb, Jesus.
1: Holy Mary, Mother of God, pray for us sinners, now and at the hour of our death. Amen.
0: Hail Mary, full of grace, the Lord is with thee. Blessed art thou among women, and blessed is the fruit of thy womb, Jesus. Full of grace, the Lord is with thee. Blessed art thou among women, and blessed is the fruit of thy womb, Jesus.
1: Holy Mary, Mother of God, pray for us sinners, now and at the hour of death. Amen.
0: Hail Mary, full of grace, the Lord is with thee. Blessed art thou among women, and blessed is the fruit of thy womb, Jesus. Full of grace, the Lord is with thee. Blessed art thou among women, and blessed is the fruit of thy womb, Jesus.
1: Holy Mary, Mother of God, pray for us sinners, now and at the hour of our death. Amen.
0: Hail Mary, full of grace, the Lord is with thee. Blessed art thou among women, and blessed is the fruit of thy womb, Jesus.

0: The fifth joyful mystery, the finding of Jesus in the temple.
1: Our Father, who art in heaven, hallowed be thy name. Thy kingdom come, thy will be done on earth as it is in heaven. Full of grace, the Lord is with thee. Blessed art thou among women, and blessed is the fruit of thy womb, Jesus.
2: Holy Mary, Mother of God, pray for us sinners, now and at the hour of
1: death. Amen. Hail Mary, full of grace, the Lord is with thee. Blessed art thou among women, and blessed is the fruit of thy womb, Jesus. Full of grace, the Lord is with thee. Blessed art thou among women, and blessed is the fruit of thy womb, Jesus.
2: Holy Mary, Mother of God, pray for us sinners, now and at the hour of death. Amen.
1: Hail Mary, full of grace, the Lord is with thee. Blessed art thou among women, and blessed is the fruit of thy womb, Jesus. Hail Mary, full of grace, the Lord is with thee. Blessed art thou amongst women, and blessed is the fruit of thy womb, Jesus.
2: Holy Mary, Mother of God, pray for us sinners, now and at the hour of death. Amen.
1: Hail Mary, full of grace, the Lord is with thee. Blessed art thou among women, and blessed is the fruit of thy womb, Jesus. Full of grace, the Lord is with thee. Blessed art thou among women, and blessed is the fruit of thy womb, Jesus.
2: Holy Mary, Mother of God, pray for us sinners, now and at the hour of death. Amen.
1: Hail Mary, full of grace, the Lord is with thee. Blessed art thou among women, and blessed is the fruit of thy womb, Jesus. Full of grace, the Lord is with thee. Blessed art thou among women, and blessed is the fruit of thy womb, Jesus.
2: Holy Mary, Mother of God, pray for us sinners, now and at the hour of death. Amen.
1: Hail Mary, full of grace, the Lord is with thee. Blessed art thou among women, and blessed is the fruit of thy womb, Jesus.
3: Glory be to the Father, and to the Son, and to the Holy Spirit.
4: As it was in the beginning, is now, and ever shall be, world without end. Amen.
3: O my Jesus,
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3: Hail, Holy Queen.
5: Mother.

0: pray for us, Holy Mother of God.
1: That we may be worthy of the promises of Christ.
0: Let us pray. O God,
1: whose only begotten Son, by his life, death, and resurrection, has purchased for us the rewards of eternal life, grant us,
0: may the Divine's assistance remain always with us.
1: And may the souls of the faithful departed, for their mercy of God, rest in peace.
0: In the name of the Father, and the Son, and the Holy Spirit.

0: 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Live Catholic.
1: What does it mean to know Jesus? It means to live with Jesus in your heart. To the point where it affects you the way you think and the way you act. If it doesn't do that, then you know a lot about him. He wants it to come from the depths of your heart.
2: Hello, I'm Father Joseph Mary. Back in the late 1980s, we were not yet televising the Mass or any live devotions. Mother Angelica sensed the need for the viewers, especially those who lived alone, to have others to pray with, and so began televising live holy hours with prayers and talking about the Lord. I pray this program packed with spiritual gems will help you to live with Jesus in your heart.
1: We will begin, as we always do, looking at ourselves and having a great deep feeling of contrition, that sorrow for sin. Before we approach God, we should at least make ourselves clean. You know, you would never go before the Queen of England or the President of the United States without your best suit, without your best dress. And you would prepare for it for days and weeks. Well, before you go to prayer, before you go and talk to the Most High God, we need to prepare ourselves. We need to see if our interior garment

and is clean, totally clean. Is it pure? Is it white? Is it something God can look at? And although we're all sinners and we tarnish that garment constantly, still, before we speak to Him, we need to have it cleaned up. And we call that an act of sorrow, an act of reparation, an act of seeking God's forgiveness. And so, before we begin to speak to God in our holy hour, why don't we just together try to sum up some of our failings. Now, each one of you know your major failing. Is it pride? Is it lust? Is it jealousy? Is it oversensitivity, meaning you get angry real quick? Is anger? Is it laziness? Well, is it something to do with your own lack of generosity that you just aggravate everybody around you? Okay. Is it envy? Envy your neighbor's goods and what he has and his talents? So we're filled with all of these kind of things. We covet. Ooh, today we covet. We covet our neighbor's goods. We covet our neighbor's wives and husbands. We covet everything. So we do have some big major problems. And we have these minor problems, like a little caustic once in a while, or gossiping. And sometimes maybe it goes bigger and gets into slander and calumny. All of these things. So let's put them all together. I can't tell you what your sins are, but we will know them and you know them. And so just very quickly present them to the Lord and just put them in like a bowl. Imagine yourself putting all these things in a bowl and then presenting them to God. And we'll say a prayer. Lord God, creator of heaven and earth, you thought of us before time began. You gave us a garment that was holy and made holier at baptism. But we have sullied that garment. We have stained it. And we're sorry, Lord. We ask pardon for all our faults, our weaknesses, our infidelities, our sins, our grievous sins. We ask pardon, Lord, for all the gossiping we've done and all the covetousness that we're filled with, and for our pride, and for all the things, Lord, that displease you in us. And some of them, they're so ingrained in our hearts and souls that we don't even know anymore they exist. They're such a habit. And so, Lord, we just put them in this imaginary bowl and we raise them up to thee, and we ask that you touch them and heal them. For we wish to be like you. We wish to put on the garment of holiness tonight, so that we can resemble your Son, Jesus. We ask for that grace through the intercession of Mary, that Immaculate Virgin who never offended thee. We ask it through the power of the precious blood of Jesus, your Son. Amen. Well, we're going to look at the Gospel of St. John. So I would like you to turn to the 17th chapter of St. John, and we're going to go from the 11th to the 19th verse. At least we'll attempt that. And I would like you to prayerfully look at this scripture. When I say prayerfully, is I just don't want you to read it. I want you to use your senses the best way you can, your spiritual senses, if not your physical senses. I want you to hear Jesus saying this. I want you to hear the way he says it. And I want you to know that he's looking at you. The eyes of Jesus, the gaze of Jesus looks at you. The gaze of the Father looks at you when you read his words. When Jesus, the Word made flesh and dwelt among us, speaks, the Father looks at you. And so you got to read your scripture in the presence of God. Not just read it like a book. So we just place ourselves in the presence of God, the Father, and let us be aware that he does look at us.

with great love and great compassion. And through his word, his eternal word, the second person of the Trinity, he speaks to you. You always think, I would like to hear the voice of God. I would like to get a message from God. You got it. You got all the message you'll ever, ever need. So we will begin with verse 11. And it says, I am not in the world any longer, but they are in the world. That's you. And I am coming to you, Holy Father. So the Lord knew he was about to leave them. And then he says a beautiful prayer to the Father. He says, keep those you have given me true to your name. True to your name. Loyal, faithful. A little examination of conscience. Are you true to the name of Jesus, to the name of God? Or do you kind of hedge a little bit? You know, so there's a little bit of Peter in all of us. Or not too much, we would deny the Lord. Deny we knew him, because we want to be one with the world. But the Lord's going to tell you something about wanting to be one with the world. Because he says, why does he want you to be true to his name? So that they may be one like us, the Father, Son, and the Spirit. So he wants you to know something. While I was with them, I kept those you have given me true to your name. Did he? Well, he kind of thinks a minute. He says, except the one who chose to be lost. You know, so many people today have some really funny ideas about Judas. I think somehow he was saved. That God's so compassionate that he made it. You're not reading this right. He said he chose to be lost. God doesn't send anyone to hell. He doesn't send anyone to hell. We choose to go. And it's hard to understand. But you and I choose to go. There's a verse here. Except the one who chose to be lost, and this was to fulfill the scriptures. It's a little bit touchy. Some people use that to say that there is a predestination, meaning God predestined some to be lost, some to be saved. Oh, no, no, no, no, no, no, no. God wants every human being made, created, born into this world to be saved. The blood of Jesus covers everybody and every nation, past, present, and future. But what does this mean to fulfill the scriptures? It means that God chose Judas to be one of the apostles. But he gave Judas, like all the other apostles, free will. And that free will was misused. And God prophesied, like some of you prophesy. You don't have a problem with that. Something the Lord gives you, a prophetic word that this is going to happen in the future. And so through the prophets, the entire life and death and resurrection of Jesus was prophesied through Isaiah, Jeremiah, and all the prophets. And that's what it means. It was prophesied that he would do that. But it did not mean God wanted him to do it, because the word chose takes care of that very well. God is loving and compassionate. And it is difficult to believe, and yet I don't think it is. If you see someone who is in very, very, very deep sin and they enjoy that, they don't want to be good, they don't want to be holy, they don't even want to see God, that is hell already. God is not going to interfere with that will. You must want to love God. None of you want your husband, wife, or children to be forced to love you. You don't.
You want to be loved for

yourself. You want to be loved because they want to love you. And God is no different. And so he goes on. He says, and now I am coming to you, and while still in the world, I say these things to share my joy with them. I passed your word on to them, and the world hated them. You know, I've said 100 times, if you're not a thorn in somebody's side, I don't think you're doing it right. Why? Because if you're thinking exactly like the world, I don't know how you're thinking like God wants you to think. It's very definite here. And he said, I am not asking you to remove them from the world, but to protect them from the evil one. So God's, the redemption did not just snap you out and put you in some kind of limbo until heaven comes along. He said, I am not taking them out of the world, but I want you to protect them from the evil one. And that gives God greater glory and honor. Because you, as finite and weak as you are, when you choose God over the enemy, and the enemy is powerful, it's like Gideon winning a battle. The weaker you are, the greater is the power of God in you. And so we win these battles against ourselves, against temptation, against our weaknesses, against our sinner condition. This is what gives glory to the Lord. Because we're fighting an enemy that's more intelligent than we are, more powerful than we are, and yet we overcome by the grace and the power of Jesus. You witness there is a God. So he said, I'm not going to take you out of the world. And he goes on. They do not belong to the world any more than I belong to the world. See, you don't belong to the world. Oh, that's how many Christians belong to the world. You're ambitious. Your house is a temple. It's not a home. You possess and possess and possess and possess, and your heart's in your possessions. Your heart's in the stock market. Your heart is in your pocketbook. Your heart is in booze. Your heart is in sex. Your heart is in everything but God. Everything but God. You're thinking like the world. But here, it says, I don't belong to the world, neither do they. Consecrate them in the truth. I mean, sanctify them. Make them holy. Your word is truth. And as you sent me into the world, I have sent them into the world. You're not of the world, but you are certainly in the world. A lot of time we don't make a distinction. You know what's the saddest thing in the whole wide world is that it seems like we're all getting worldly. We don't think with the mind of Christ. We don't think of heavenly things. We don't think of his word as our guiding light. And then he says, for their sake, I consecrate myself. He was made holy by his pain and suffering. And so are you. You are made holy by your pain and your suffering, your trials, your tribulations. A woman wrote to me the other day. She's 35 years married. Her husband takes off with some young chick. What a pity. And he's up in his years. It's not like he's some young guy. Imagine being that close, almost having one foot in the grave. And steeping yourself in that kind of sin? It's unbelievable. It's like there's no tomorrow, no God, no eternity, no heaven. We have become Christian atheists. You know what a Christian atheist is? One who says he believes in the Lord Jesus, but there's no way you can tell it. Because he lives the life of the world, thinks like the world, acts like the world, believes like the world. There's no

kindness. The Lord our Lord said one day, "Thou fool, this night thy soul is required of thee. And who's going to have your barns and your Cadillacs and all these big houses? Who's going to have your mistress?

Let me tell you something. It all falls away so fast. But now I'll never forget seeing Sister Veronica die. She was a holy woman. She's looking at you 1 minute, bingo, it's over. Everything. Well, let's say a prayer, huh? That if we have strayed from the right path, if we haven't really given any thought to who we are and our dignity as Christians, if we have acted in a very worldly fashion, smoke, drink, sex, the whole gamut, you're going to dedicate your old bones to God? Let me tell you, youngsters, something. You may never have old bones. Say, what am I, pessimistic tonight? No. This is reality, sweetheart. You got to get with it. You got to repent. You got to change your life over to Jesus and live a holy life. A life filled with joy, it says here. I say these things to them that they may have joy. You think the world gives you joy? No way. Those smoke-filled dens that you go to have a good time. It's not a good time. It's an evil time. So I'm going out tonight, have a good time. You can have a good time in a smoke-filled, booze-smelling tavern. Be more truthful if you said, I'm going out to have an evil time. That's exactly what you're going to get. But it's not a good time. Don't put good on sin. Sin is never good. And it's a delusion and deceit if you think it is. And some of you youngsters out there listening to me, you know what fornication is? You don't know? It's those little sex parties you have. See, if you keep living that way and you don't repent, and you say, Jesus, I'm very sorry. I'm misusing this beautiful body you gave me as a temple. I'm throwing you out. You can't throw God out of you and expect to survive. And there's a satanic cult around. I want you youngsters to listen to me. That says that the devil is head of this world and you consecrate yourself to him so you can get along and then God takes over. That's a lie. That's the biggest lie and the greatest deceit you could ever hear and listen to. You get this in your head. The Lord God and the Lord Sovereign God alone is God of this world. He alone is sovereign. And there is no God like to him. No God. There is only one God in three persons, and that's Father, Son, and Holy Spirit. There is no other God. Satan is not a God. And if you follow him, you're going to choose go right down into hell. So don't anybody pull wool over your eyes. There's only one sovereign Lord. And here he is. You have no fear of anyone else. Lord God, praise you and bless you. And I ask you to deliver, Lord, these youngsters that are being so deceived by your enemy, misguided. Snatch them, Lord, from the power of Satan. And deliver them, that we may cry out with St. Michael, who is like unto our God? No one. Save thy people, Lord. Come, Lord. Deliver us from the lies we live with. Deliver us and be victorious.

0: victorious over your enemy, that thy faithful ones may not be lost. We ask this in the name of Jesus. Amen. If we're going to resist temptation, we're going to be repentant, we have to know that we need hope. We need a lot of hope. Hope in the world means that, well, I don't have much assurance. I kind of hope you'll do this. Meaning, maybe you will, maybe you won't. But the hope we speak of is a theological virtue. What does that mean? Well, it means it pertains between myself and God, not myself and my neighbor. But in God, I can have certain hope because He wants me saved. Salvation is mine at this moment if I adhere to His commandments. And so we put our hope, and we put our hope in God alone, because we cannot put our hope for eternal salvation in anyone else except God. And so I would like to read to you Psalm 62. It said, "In God alone there is rest for my soul. From Him comes my safety. With Him alone is my rock, my safety, my fortress. I can never fail." How many times will you come rushing at a man, all of you, to bring him down? That's what's happening today. Like a wall already leaning over, like a rampart undermined. Deceit is their intention. Their delight is to mislead. With lies on their lips, they bless aloud while cursing inwardly. So, rest in God alone, my soul. He is the source of your hope. With Him alone is your rock. Your fortress can never fail. Rest in God, my safety, my glory, the rock of my strength. In God I find shelter. Rely on Him, all ye people. At all times rely on God. Unburden your hearts to Him. Speak to Him. Unburden. Just say anything that's on your mind, anything that's on your heart. Unburden. For God alone is your shelter. There is no one else. Ordinary men are only a puff of wind. Important men, delusion. Put both in the scales and up they go, lighter than a puff of wind. Put no reliance on extortion, no empty hopes in robbery. Though your riches may increase, keep your heart detached. And God has spoken once, twice I have heard this. It is for God to be strong and for you, Lord, to be loving. And you yourself repay men as his works deserve. So, I hope that the Lord has blessed you this evening. He certainly blessed us praying with you. And ask Him to give you the grace to know yourself, but most of all, to know Him. Not to know about Him as much as to know Him. There's a vast difference. One is to have knowledge of Him. The other is to experience Him. And so it is our hope, Father, that you will experience God, that you will be aware of that look of Jesus within you and around you, that you will see Jesus in your neighbor, that you will see the Father in the events around you, and that you never become disheartened or discouraged or hopeless. Always know that the God within you is much stronger than any evil force, any temptation, any weakness, any sin. He is greater, and He will give you the grace to overcome. because you were created by love, to love. And you were created to be love to your neighbor. The Lord bless you. God bless you. And we'll be back with you again with another Holy Hour next week.
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4: The Holy Father's prayer intention for the month of May is that everyone might have food. 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
5: In recent decades, millions of people have drifted away from Jesus and their Catholic faith. Sadly, many may never find their way back. I'm Tom Peterson, and I believe that God has called me to use my background in media to be a catalyst in the new evangelization. Our organization produces inspiring and creative evangelization messages that have helped lead hundreds of thousands of inactive Catholics, converts, agnostics, and atheists home to Jesus and His Holy Church. Join us as we travel across North America to bring you stories of heartbreak, redemption, and transformation as the Holy Spirit leads His people home. God has an extraordinary plan for each of our lives. He wants us to spend eternity in heaven with Him and bring as many people with us as possible. This is Catholics Come Home. Now, I welcome you to my home to hear their amazing stories. Welcome to Catholics Come Home. In this episode, we'll meet a man who grew up in Oshkosh, Wisconsin, in a Catholic home with a loving mother. His father was a lawyer and an alcoholic and died when our guest was only 13. During undergraduate studies and law school at the University of Wisconsin, our guest abandoned his faith for a hedonistic lifestyle at the number one party school in the country. Protests and even a bombing on campus during the Vietnam War rocked the university. But after getting married, starting a family, moving and changing jobs, this young lawyer opened his heart to God and came home to his Catholic faith. Like everybody else in this series, today's guest came home to the church by responding to a call of the Holy Spirit. I'd like you to meet Peter Hildebrand. Peter, welcome to Catholics Come Home and welcome to our home.
6: Thanks. Glad to be here.
5: We're glad you're here too. Everybody loves to hear about somebody's childhood, where they grew up, what your family was like, where you live. So let's start there.
6: Sir, I was born and raised in Oshkosh, Wisconsin. My dad

0: Dad and mom were both cradle Catholics. We weren't particularly religious, but I was the fourth of four children. I had two older brothers and older sister. My dad and both my brothers and I all graduated law school from University of Wisconsin, probably the only.
1: All of you lawyers, that's amazing.
0: Yeah, we were all lawyers. My oldest brother was brilliant. The rest of us were just sort of going along for the
1: ride. You got through. Well, still you passed law school. That's pretty impressive.
0: Yeah.
1: But when you were a little kid, you said you didn't have much like a religious background. Did you pray at meals and say grace? Did you go to church every Sunday? Or what was your religious background like?
0: We were Sunday Catholics. We basically went to church every Sunday. We did pray the rosary. My grandmother used to come in and she prayed the rosary every minute of every day. And she was a great inspiration to me. Yeah. So, but, you know, I basically grew up with the boys' life up there around this big lake. In the morning we'd play baseball, in the afternoon we'd go swimming, at night we'd go fishing, and we had a great life.
1: Idyllic, you know? All-American lifestyle in Wisconsin.
0: Yeah. And I love sports too, even though I wasn't any good, but anyway, but you know, the one underpinning thing though was my daddy, he had polio when he was in his 20s, and because of that, he suffered quite a bit, and he developed a drinking problem. He was an alcoholic.
1: Kind of medicating for the pain and the...
0: Well,
1: challenges of life.
0: I never really talked to him about it because when he was drinking, I didn't want to be around him. I was scared to death. But and he'd go on binges every periodically. So it did create a tremendous amount of stress in the family.
1: I bet.
0: When I was 13, I was at St. Pete's grade school and my father died. So I went through my teenage years and my early childhood without a dad. But my mother was a saint. I mean, from the point of view of she was the most unconditional, loving mom you could ever have.
1: That's beautiful.
0: And she was always there for me, and we got to be very close, you know.
1: Did your family's dedication to God and religion increase after his death, or was it pretty much the same?
0: No, actually, I think it just crashed. I mean, all three of my siblings got married and divorced. My brothers both got remarried. I don't think there was a real strong faith component there to keep the family together in that way. My wife and I are the only ones that never did that. And yeah, we celebrate our 50th wedding anniversary earlier this year. But
1: nice. So basically, not having a father who was around a lot, he was an alcoholic, and then he passed away when you were 13, didn't help because you didn't have that father figure example to represent God as a father, loving father to you.
0: Yeah, I have to say that's absolutely true. I sort of shut down my childhood and became an adult at 13.
1: Yeah.
0: So I didn't want to get in any trouble. I didn't want to give my mom any problems. My brother Joe, he had some issues himself, and she had enough to deal with the other kids.
1: So a tumultuous childhood.
0: Yeah, it was.
1: So let's fast forward. You're at University of Wisconsin pursuing your law degree. First you're undergrad there. You kind of turned even more of a hellion at UW, didn't you?
0: Within a year and a half, I stopped going to church. I did a lot of womanizing. I did a lot of, you know, drinking. Wisconsin had an 18-year-old drinking age for beer, so we drank a lot. Of course, marijuana was all over the place, and the campus itself was in great turmoil the 7 years I was there.
1: Why was it in turmoil?
0: It starts out with demonstrations about Dow Chemical, and then it jumped into the Vietnam War, and we had teacher strikes. The National Guard came on campus just about every year I was there. I actually brought along a little souvenir here. There's a tear gas canister that they shot into my house.
1: Oh my goodness.
0: When some guys were running into the house. It wasn't me.
1: Anyway,
0: we had a lot of turmoil.
1: Crazy.
0: And it culminated with two things. First, at Cambodia bombing, they shut down the university for 6 weeks. And we had to go home. And then the second thing was the bombing of Sterling Hall. I was studying for my law boards at 3 a.m. I heard boom. And literally next morning I went up the hill and there was a crater where the building was. And this one of the researchers there was in working late at night and he got killed.
1: Oh my goodness.
0: Four guys were
1: so arrested. Tumultuous childhood, a tumultuous time at college and entering law school. But sooner or later you met your wife Joyce. How did you meet her?
0: Well, because of my scholarship, it was an Evans scholarship, we got everything provided except for our meals. So when you started out as a freshman, you would work in the fraternities. And as you were there longer, you got into the better food at the sororities. So I was in law school and I was working at the Tri Delta sorority.
1: Because of the better food?
0: Because of the better food, yeah. But I was there for that and she wouldn't give me the time of day. I fell in love with her the minute I saw her, and she's a beautiful young lady, you know. She wouldn't give me the time of day. And then one time I walked in there and I was interviewing that day for a law clerking job, so I got a haircut and I'd shaved. And she said, "Who is that guy?" And then after that, she started hanging around and she finally went out with me, and that was it. Once I started dating her, we fell in love and got married.
1: In just a minute, you'll learn what helped draw Peter closer to Jesus.
0: When I came back, I was on fire. I was on fire for

0: The Eucharist, I had this craving for the Eucharist, and I was traveling all over the country. Now I was finding Masses everywhere I went.
1: I was raised a Catholic and went to church every Sunday faithfully. I met a boy and he was non-Catholic, so I left the church to be with him. When I was away from church, I yearned to be home. What brought me back was my longing for the Eucharist. The Eucharist fills me with a spirit that you can't find anywhere else. I have a peace when I walk through the doors of the Catholic Church, like that's where I belong.
2: We invite you to take another look at the Catholic Church. Visit CatholicsComeHome.org today.
3: Peter, you met your future wife, Joyce, while serving in the sororities and getting the better food. Did you just get married and life was perfect and faith was great, or did life get even more tumultuous?
0: Well, it was kind of exciting, actually. We moved to Milwaukee. Within 2 weeks, I got sworn into the bar. I graduated from law school, and I got married, and I started my first job. I started as a trial attorney, then I moved into working for insurance companies in Milwaukee. But all this time, I had no faith journey. I wasn't going to church. I really had no need for God. I thought I could do everything myself.
3: Did you feel guilty at all that you had to abandon your faith? What was going through your mind? Or you just didn't think about God because you're too busy worrying about your own goals?
0: Oh, I was too busy working and partying. I mean, I was always gung-ho for both. Play hard, work hard type person. Yeah. But eventually we ended up coming back to our faith because we had our oldest daughter who had a learning disability. And suddenly there was something we couldn't change, something we couldn't control. But my wife is responsible for that. I was still a heathen. I was still running around doing all kinds of stuff.
3: Wow. Even in your law degree, even with a child, even with a wife, you were still partying and being crazy.
0: Absolutely.
3: I have a kind of a strange question. With a dad as an alcoholic that bothered you and hurt the family, didn't it concern you, or you were partying, kind of replicating his lifestyle, or was it just something you saw in a habit, and despite the fact you not liking it, you were kind of partying too much too?
0: Well, for 30 years, I always had a goal of cutting back on my own drinking, because I probably could have been classified as somebody that was drinking more often than they should. But the bottom line was I quit 3 years ago because God told me to in adoration, but it wasn't until 3 years ago that I quit drinking.
3: Wow. So there is a family connection there. It's part of the genetics,
0: oh, yeah.
3: Huh?
0: Yeah, absolutely.
3: So here you are, a married man with children and so forth. Where did your life take you to the point where you finally, God pierced your heart? And sometimes lawyers are a tough sell. How did that happen?
0: When we moved to Cincinnati for a much higher level job, and I was traveling all over the country and really on top of things, but Joyce was alone, four little kids, and she just basically was struggling. And it came to me that she needed my help. And she came to me and she says to me, I want to go to this place. She started going back to church already. I periodically would go on Sunday Mass or something. But she says, I want to go to this conference at Notre Dame, Medjugorje Conference, the first international conference. And I said, sure, I'll watch the kids. She says, no, you got to come along. My mom's coming in.
3: Good for her.
0: So she convinced me to go to this conference.
3: And what type of conference was it, and what happened at that conference?
0: Well, they were expecting about 2,500 people, and 7,000 people showed up.
3: Oh, my
0: God. It was amazing. It was at the Joyce Center at Notre Dame, and they had Masses and talks and all this other stuff. But for me, it was a real eye-opener. I got slain in the spirit by this priest from Seattle. He prayed over me, out like a light. And I met all these people, and they had really good talks. And on the way back, I said, Joyce, there's something about these people. I don't know what it is, but they're from all different walks of life, different ages, and everything. But they've got something, and I want it. We're going to Medjugorje.
3: Wow. So this hard-hearted attorney in you, this partier in you, had an instant conversion experience by being slain in the Holy Spirit at the Notre Dame Medjugorje Conference. You knew your life was different.
0: Oh, absolutely. And, it's like the hors d'oeuvre. And then going to Medjugorje was the main course because
3: yes.
0: We had an unbelievable experience at Medjugorje.
3: Did your wife, Joyce, and did family, coworkers, and friends see pre-Notre Dame Peter and post-Notre Dame Peter? I mean, were you a different man that people could see?
0: Everybody, even at work, saw a big difference. Yeah. I used to be gung-ho, very critical. And once I went through this experience, suddenly I was very easy to work with, and I actually became much more successful. I cut back on the amount of time I was working, and I became more successful.
3: That's crazy. How God works. You can't outgive God. So you go to Medjugorje, and what happened there? What was the icing on the cake that helped your spiritual walk?
0: Well, there were about three things at Medjugorje. First, I was up in the choir loft where the apparitions were appearing. during Mass, and the guy was singing

0: a beautiful song that I not, it was a Eucharistic song, and Mary told me personally that
1: in your heart,
0: in my heart, that I needed to be with her and with the Eucharist. And then the next day I went over to the Apparition Hill, and the whole time we were there was overcast and cloudy and rainy and miserable, and everything was, you know, this was early on, so there weren't any paved streets or anything.
1: Sure.
0: So we were over at this Apparition Hill, and out of the blue, these thick clouds opened up and there was the sun. Yeah. And I looked at it, and I could look straight at it, and it was pulsating and spinning around and shooting flames.
1: Wow.
0: And all this other stuff, the miracle of the sun, just like
1: yes,
0: Fatima.
1: Yes, yes.
0: So I said to Joyce, look at that. And she goes, I can't look at it.
1: You know,
0: so we had 40 people there and about five of us could look at it. So I got the miracle of the sun, which really blew me away. And then after that, I said, I've got to go. I'd gone to confession once before we left, but I went to confession to Father Philip Povich. And I saw him on EWTN years later, but he's a Franciscan. And I got in line. He started with me at 2 o'clock and we were done at 6.
1: Oh my glory.
0: He actually did an exorcism because I did.
1: I'm impressed with you, but I'm more impressed how patient he was and loving.
0: No, he did an examination of conscience
1: He wanted to make sure you were squeaky clean.
0: Yeah,
1: he
0: finished me up with the exorcism prayer and all this other stuff. But the funny thing is, we're walking down the hill and he says to me, I said, well, I know this Father Svet from our parish in West Dallas. He's Croatian. He said, oh yeah, Father Svet, he's here, but he's over in Africa.
1: Oh my goodness.
0: And he says, you must know Father Tony. I says, oh yeah, Father Anthony. I said, yeah, Father Anthony married us. He says, that was my roommate in seminary.
1: See how God's poetic, it's unbelievable.
0: There's no coincidences,
1: God incidences to show you he's in control, he's weaving the tapestry together. It's a beautiful poetic story on how he's gonna show you love, the love that maybe you didn't get from your father.
0: That's true.
1: You did experience God's love in Medjugorje, didn't you?
0: Absolutely, and you know, when I came back, I was on fire. I was on fire for the Eucharist. I had this craving for the Eucharist. And I was traveling all over the country. Now I was finding masses everywhere I went. In the evening, instead of sitting there watching TV in my hotel room, I'd be out at all these parishes. I met these Vietnamese ladies praying the rosary. I got re-enrolled in the scapular in Seattle. I mean, we did everything all over the country. It was beautiful.
1: That's fantastic. When you felt that love from God the Father that maybe you didn't feel from your earthly father, how did that change your heart?
0: Oh my gosh, I mean, I was a different person. So I became very open to doing ministry work, and we were still in Cincinnati. I got involved in a ministry called Christ Renews His Parish, and I was so impressed by the witnessing when I went that I became the lay director the next time around, and I was gonna give this great witness to everybody about the lay director does Father's loving care. So I got in there and I'm presenting Father's loving care, and within about 30 seconds I started bawling like a baby.
1: Well, that's not like a lawyer.
0: No, it isn't. It wasn't like me either. I mean, but I started bawling like a baby because God had me prepare this witness to cure my father wound that I had never dealt with from all that time. And after that, I decided I was going to be the type of father I needed to be. I reorganized my whole lifestyle, you know, God, family, and then work. And after,
1: in that order.
0: In that, exactly.
1: Yeah. And see, what the audience doesn't know, you weren't just an attorney. You were a special kind of lawyer. What kind of lawyer were you?
0: Well, I specialized in insurance and insurance coverage and in liability cases. So I was all over the country when I was in Cincinnati handling $100 million cases.
1: And you were an expert witness, too.
0: Well, I was a designated witness for those companies, but once I started my own business in 2006, I became an expert witness.
1: So here we have an expert witness, this attorney from a family of attorneys and all, who now is crying in front of people giving his testimony because you're a changed man.
0: Absolutely.
1: How did your heart feel after that change? And when you look back, did you have kind of a newfound freedom?
0: Oh, absolutely. And, you know, it's funny because I would go to business dinners and it'd be a Wednesday and Friday fast day. So I'd be sitting there not eating anything. And people would come up to me afterward and say, are you okay? But then one lady came up and she says, I admire you for practicing your faith in this group.
1: Awesome.
0: So the witness is there even when you're just living, you know. But
1: yes.
0: But the long story short was I realized that I can't take this job in Cincinnati anymore. I'm traveling too much. So I took a transfer to Raleigh. And in Raleigh, the travel went from 3 to 4 weeks a month to 3 to 4 days a month, and suddenly I was able to be the father I wanted to be and get involved in ministry work.
1: Next, you'll hear about Peter's life today.
0: We're working on all that, but I've been involved in all these other ministries too. I mean, it's my life. Ministry is my life.
2: Each person has dignity.

0: and worth, not because of his physical abilities or occupation, not because of her skin color or status. Each person is valuable, not because of his productivity or age, but because we are human, created by God in his own image and likeness. And neither economics nor emotions should alter the length of each person's gift to humanity.
1: For victory in life, we've got to keep focused on the goal, and the goal is heaven. The key to winning is choosing to do God's will and love others with all you've got. Sacrifice, discipline, and prayer are essential. We gain strength through God's word, and we receive grace from the sacraments. And when we fumble due to sin, and it's going to happen, confession puts us back on the field. So if you haven't been going to Mass weekly, get back in the game. We're saving your seat on the starting bench this Sunday. Welcome home.
2: So Peter, you're a changed man. God penetrated your heart, showed you his fatherly love, forgave you, and you're a new creation now, living and working in Raleigh. What good things happened to you starting in Raleigh, North Carolina?
3: Well, once we got to Raleigh, we started doing prayer groups. I started teaching CCD. I was on parish council. Ultimately, I had a spiritual director, and I changed parishes to his parish because we were just doing too much. And when I got to the new parish, the priest asked me, he said, we have a project here. We'd like you and Joyce to be the head coordinators to establish the first perpetual adoration chapel in the diocese.
2: And you were game for that because you love the Eucharist.
3: Well, we prayed on it, and absolutely. And you know, we had to get 600 people signed up in less than 2 months. And
2: amazing.
3: It was amazing because they sent us a priest of perpetual adoration who came in, and we had this big discussion. It turns out during our meeting, he and I were born on exactly the same day.
2: Aww.
3: And that was a confirmation to me this was all going to work. So even though he got up there and he wasn't the greatest speaker in the world, we got everybody signed up.
2: One thing I'm seeing is a trend, how God's taking you as an attorney who observes and makes judgments quickly and is showing you that he's poetically weaving this to give you a priest who's born on the same day, and maybe you didn't care for the way he spoke compared to the way he did, but he was the guy that you were supposed to partner with. God's teaching you that everybody has gifts out there, and you're realizing it now that you're one of God's sons in a new creation.
3: One of the things that God, you don't know God's plan, but before we had done that, we had done a campaign for EWTN to expand the network with Time Warner.
2: Beautiful.
3: But Time Warner, after our meeting, took her off the air and replaced her with the Cartoon Channel.
2: Oh.
3: So we went out to all the churches. We got 7,000 signatures, took them to the commission.
2: Wonderful.
3: As a lawyer, I'm sitting there presenting this stuff, and Time Warner's going, oh my gosh. You know, but anyway, so then the next day, I organized 12 grandmas with their cable boxes, and we walked into the Time Warner offices.
2: Nice.
3: Singing the Battle Hymn of the Republic, and it was on all the news, and it was
2: wow.
3: written up in the Wall Street Journal.
2: That's fantastic.
3: And Time Warner was not happy, but they
2: what
3: did end up putting her on halftime on one of the networks. So, but the neat thing about that is we got to know all the traditional Catholics in these outlying areas.
2: Yes.
3: And when it came time to sign people up for the overnight hours for adoration, they all came in.
2: Yeah,
3: so they were,
2: part of the
3: and
2: plan.
3: Then later, yeah. when the priest there was not necessarily emphasizing that,
2: yeah.
3: some odd of these people went back to their parishes and started perpetual adoration.
2: So it was a domino effect.
3: Oh, it was like God's plan.
2: Yeah, it's really cool to see how God weaves all these stories together. There's no coincidences, we've talked about, and all becomes part of his plan. Your family life has expanded. You have kids and grandkids now. You mentioned early on you celebrated your 50th wedding anniversary.
3: Right.
2: Congratulations
3: to
2: you and Joyce. That's a wonderful accomplishment and a blessing from God. What other apostolates are you involved in? What other ministries? And how is God now using you to spread the faith to others?
3: Well, I was so impressed with Christ Your News back in 1989 that when I came to St. Peter Chanel Parish, we started it there, and it's been going 20, 25 sessions already, and it's been a tremendous influence on the men in that parish. But I really love that. But I've also started a ministry for devotions at our parish, and we've reintroduced the rosary, where people sign up, they agree to do rosary every day for the parish.
2: Great.
3: We got Hour of Mercy on Divine Mercy Sunday that we just had. We had a couple hundred people coming on the middle of the afternoon for that. We have one coming up for the Sacred Heart. We're going to have a huge celebration because it's the 350th anniversary of Margaret
2: yes.
3: Mary Alacoque's last intercession. So we're working on all that, but I've been involved in all these other ministries too. I mean, I just it's my life. Ministry is my life. I'm basically semi-retired now. I don't have to do a lot of time with that. So
2: that's fantastic.
3: The critical thing that happened in the interim was that my oldest

0: daughter had her fourth child in 5 years who died, and it caused that family to basically collapse. And we went and brought her and her three kids back when they were 5, 4, and 2. And now they're 26, 24, and 23, and they're all good Catholic kids, and I just love them.
1: Well, we praise God that you've taken that role to really show the love to the rest of the family.
0: Thank you.
1: Peter, I'm so thankful that God pierced your heart, first at that Notre Dame Charismatic Conference and then in Medjugorje, and he led you and Joyce and now your wonderful expanding family back to the heart of Christ, and that the love your mother showed you and you now see through the Blessed Mother, the love you didn't get from your father, you saw that God has a loving heart and can replace it and taught you how to be a loving father and grandfather. Peter, we're so thankful you said yes to God. Welcome home.
0: Thank you.
2: Benedictine Father Boniface Hicks, in The Fruit of Her Womb, writes, "Where our mother is at home, the devil does not enter in. Where our mother is present, turmoil does not prevail. Fear does not conquer." Which of us does not need this? Which of us is not sometimes distressed or anxious? How often our heart is a stormy sea, where the waves of our problems pool up and the winds of our troubles do not stop blowing. Mary is our secure ark in the midst of the flood. We all know the comfort a mother brings to her children, especially when they are hurt. My children run to me for kisses and prayers and band-aids, my comfort most often being found in my presence rather than my remedies. This is the gift God has given all of us, regardless of age, in our Blessed Mother. And where we earthly mothers lack in virtue in so many ways, Mary is the icon. She is always there, waiting, eager to help us in our moments of anxiety and distress and amidst our own stormy seas. Do we instinctively run to her the way a child calls for mama the moment his knee is scraped? I think it can be too easy for us to forget to reflexively call on Our Lady's intercession. But if we were only in the habit, we almost couldn't help but do so at all times and instantly, because her intercession is that helpful, that powerful, that, once relied upon, is so very difficult to go without. We find too, like the child, that her presence alone brings comfort and peace. Father Hicks continues, "It will not be ideas or technology that will give us comfort or hope, but our mother's face, her hands that caress our life, her mantle that gives us shelter. Let us learn how to find refuge going each day to our mother." Perhaps you already have a habit of going each day to Mary. That's wonderful. Do it more. If you don't yet have a habit of consistent intercession to Our Lady, let me encourage you in that effort. Even bringing up these images in your mind and heart of the Blessed Mother's hands caressing your life and her mantle giving you shelter should bring you comfort. Run to her in the midst of the storms of your life, and she will not leave you alone. Visit my website, katiewarner.com, for spiritual book lists, including the books mentioned in these segments, and for more resources to grow in faith, as well as catholicscomehome.org for even more Catholic teaching and book recommendations.
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Please help Jesus save more souls. During his law school years, Peter chose a party lifestyle over his Catholic faith. But God never gave up on Peter and drew him and his family home to his Catholic roots. At a Medjugorje conference at the University of Notre Dame, Peter was slain in the Holy Spirit. Since then, Peter follows the Blessed Mother's call and has attended daily Mass for 35 years. Peter and his wife Joyce recently celebrated their 50th wedding anniversary. Thank you for joining us on this episode of Catholics Come Home. Please keep Peter, Joyce, and the Hildebrand family, and all of us at Catholics Come Home, in your prayers. Remember to fulfill your role in the new evangelization and help love somebody to heaven.

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2: Hi, this is Doug Keck inviting you to join me next time when our special guest will be Father Michael Lang. 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
4: 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I'm Veronica Knuckles. And what a treat it is to continue celebrating the Easter season with you. This is the joy we get to celebrate as Christians. So let's live it to the fullest. A great way to do this week is by celebrating the Feast of the Holy Shroud, which is on May 4th. The Shroud of Turin is the burial cloth that is widely accepted to be that of our Lord and Savior, Jesus Christ. Many scientific studies have been conducted on the shroud, including those by scientists who sought to disprove it. But time and time again, evidence supports the belief that this is the cloth of the resurrection. And how cool is it that this falls during the Easter season? Now, this is a rosary that celebrates the memory of the event that changed human history. This Holy Shroud rosary helps to tell the mystery of Holy Saturday. For the first time, this extraordinary relic is represented on this original cross. The rosary center celebrates the glory of Jesus in the centerpiece. And there you can see an artistic reproduction of Karl Heinrich Bloch's artistic masterpiece, The Resurrection of Christ. And this crucifix is like no other I've ever seen. On the front and back, you'll find a reproduction of the Holy Shroud. The unique and original design is characterized by the overlap of two separate elements in two contrasting finishes: antique silver and antique gold. Now, I'm going to turn the crucifix around so you can see the detail of it on the back of the shroud. You also have facet-cut bohemian glass beads that are 8 millimeters with an alternative reflecting effect in the colors, rose, gold, and copper for the Hail Mary beads. And the Our Father beads are smooth, round, 8 millimeter all-light stone. This Gorelli rosary also has the branding bar to assure authenticity.

authenticity. It measures approximately 24 and a half inches overall and was made in Italy. The Holy Shroud Rosary in antique silver and gold is item number 11726 for $99. You can carry your rosary with you in this exclusive EWTN-designed Shroud of Turin with the Lord's Prayer Tapestry Rosary Pouch. The front features Our Lord's Holy Face as seen on the Shroud of Turin. It measures 4 inches by 5 3/4 of an inch. It has a black finger loop, which you can use to attach the pouch to your purse or your keys. A crucifix adorned with INRI is attached on the zipper. And on the back, you'll find the Our Father prayer written in black text. It's a great size for your rosary or even prayer cards, jewelry, chapstick, cash, or debit or credit cards. It was made in Turkey. The Shroud of Turin with the Lord's Prayer Tapestry Rosary Pouch is item number RP32 for $9.97. Would you like to embark on an exciting quest to discover the truth behind the Holy Face of Montepello, which is rumored to be the Veil of Veronica? Then you might want to check out this book, The Face of God, The Rediscovery of the True Face of Jesus. Best-selling journalist, historian, and author Paul Botta was intrigued when he heard of a mysterious image in a remote Italian village, an image of a man's face on byssus cloth. Byssus, or sea silk, is a rare and delicate fabric woven from a silky filament produced by mollusks. It is said that the fabric is so thin and delicate, it is impossible to paint on. Yet the image of Montepello is clearly visible, and moreover, when laid over the image, the face of the Shroud of Turin forms a perfect match. Experts determined that the cloth of Montepello is not Veronica's veil, but rather the face cloth laid over the face of Jesus in the tomb. Unlike the Shroud of Turin, which is a negative of the image on the face cloth is a positive of the face of Christ. You won't want to miss this thrilling journey of discovery as Paul travels to research this remarkable relic, tracing the turbulent history of the Holy Face from the ancient times up to Pope Benedict XVI's historic 2006 trip to Montepello. The paperback book is 378 pages, including 16 pages of color photos. The Face of God, The Rediscovery of the True Face of Jesus is item number 3388 for $17.95. Take a look at this unique sterling silver medal of the Holy Face and Shroud of Turin. Around the outside in Latin are the words, translated to English, "May the Lord shine his countenance upon us." On the back is a faint image of the actual shroud with the Latin words meaning the holy shroud in which the body of our Lord Jesus Christ was wrapped. I love how antique this medal looks, and it makes it feel like an ancient artifact. The medal measures 5/8 of an inch in diameter and comes on an 18-inch box link chain with a clasp. The Holy Face Shroud of Turin silver medal is item number N328 for $82. If you're looking for a slightly larger pendant, we also have the sterling silver Holy Face Shroud of Turin medal that is 7/8 of an inch. It comes on a 16-inch necklace. It is item number N329 for $120. The Magis Center, founded by EWTN host Father Robert Spitzer, give lots of fascinating information about the shroud, including the fact that the blood on the shroud is type AB positive. That's the same blood type of all of the world's Eucharistic miracles. The image also was possibly created with UV radiation. The thing is, the quantity and intensity of the radiation, and in such a short burst of light, which lasted 1/40th of a billionth of a second, and emitted billions of watts of energy, well, that's just not humanly possible to create. Need more evidence of the resurrection of our Lord? You can meditate on the awesome power of God with the Shroud of Turin 100% beeswax candle, featuring the Prayer for Sinners by St. Thérèse of Lisieux. This candle is made of 100% pure beeswax and is housed in a glass container. The pure color and faint honey smell are natural and unchanged during the candle pouring.

boring process. The burn time is about 100 hours. Now, you can see an image of the Shroud of Turin on the front, and on the back is a prayer for Saint Therese. Turn it around so you can see that. It's also known as the Prayer for Sinners, which concludes, O Jesus, whose adorable face ravishes my heart, I implore thee to fix deep within me thy divine image and to set me on fire with thy love, that I may be found worthy to come to the contemplation of thy glorious face in heaven. Amen. Below that, you'll also find a national prayer assured by God to Solomon from 2 Chronicles chapter 7, verse 14. The God of the universe, the God who raises the dead to life, knows and loves you with such a powerful love. It's truly unfathomable. The 100% beeswax Shroud of Turin devotional candle is item number CE1016BW for $34.97. We also have the exact same design, but it's the 3-day devotional candle version. That candle is made of odorless paraffin wax and is item number CE1016 for $4.75. Both of these candles are custom designed and created exclusively for EWTN, so you won't find them anywhere else. The Shroud of Turin reminds me of God's immense humility, that Jesus Christ, after suffering the most horrific death, would be wrapped in a burial cloth and laid in a tomb. Now this brown wood bead rosary features the Shroud of Turin and reminds me of both God's humility and his glory. This cord rosary is made with round 5mm dark brown wood Hail Mary beads and 5mm round blonde wood Our Father beads. In the centerpiece, you can see a picture of the holy face of Jesus rendered from the Shroud of Turin. A small silver-toned crucifix hangs from the end. The rosary measures 12 inches when laid flat. I think this would make a great gift for any man in your life. It's also simple enough for anyone to use in prayer, especially as they contemplate the passion, death, and resurrection of our Lord. It was imported from Italy. The Shroud of Turin brown wood bead rosary is item number P128R for $24. Did you know the devotion to the Holy Face of Jesus isn't exclusive to Lent and Easter? It can be practiced year-round. This genuine pewter medal is an exclusive EWTN design that features an image of the Holy Face of Jesus, modeled after the image on the Shroud of Turin. Proudly made in the USA, this medal measures 1 inch high and comes on a 24-inch stainless steel endless chain. It's packaged with an embossed pamphlet with information about the Holy Shroud on the inside and a prayer to the Holy Face by Saint Therese on the back. Throughout the day, you can offer this reflection to God the Father. Eternal Father, I offer thee the Holy Face of Jesus, covered with blood, sweat, dust, and spittle, in reparation for our sins and the sins of the whole world. The genuine pewter Holy Shroud medal on a 24-inch chain is item number 50170 for $17.95. We have tons of pewter medals with embossed prayer pamphlets at the Home of Holy Reminders, EWTNRC.com. When you buy two or more, you'll save. Scientists, historians, and even saints agree that the Shroud of Turin is a burial cloth of a man who was tortured and crucified. The anatomical accuracy and amount of detail suggests it could not have been created by humans. Even the most hostile attempts to discredit the Shroud have been squelched. While the Church has not officially verified it, we, the faithful, are encouraged to venerate the image and recall Christ's saving love. This Shroud of Turin olive wood auto rosary allows you to do that wherever you are. Handcrafted in the Holy Land, this rosary was made from locally sourced genuine olive wood. Each rosary features distinct wood variations, so every piece is one of a kind. Take a look at the centerpiece, which shows the sacred image of Christ's face from the Holy Shroud. You can easily attach this to your rearview mirror on your car, or even on a doorknob. It measures 7 inches in length, making it great for display or personal devotion. You can let this auto rosary serve as a daily reminder of Christ's passion, resurrection, and enduring love.
And just because it's an odd

a rosary doesn't mean it's automatically prayed for you. Don't forget to pray it yourself. The Shroud of Turin Olive Wood Auto Rosary is item number W501 for $12.97. We have a Holy Face brown wool scapular with a crucifix that I want to show you next. It features an image of Our Lady of Mount Carmel on one end and the Holy Face of Jesus based on the Shroud of Turin on the other. Each image is woven on a high-count machine and then fused to a genuine wool back and stitched with super overlocked wrapped edges. This deluxe brown scapular also has a silver-tone crucifix. As you practice the brown scapular devotion, you can keep the Holy Face of Jesus close to your heart at all times. And let's talk about this brown rayon yarn cord. It's durable and it has a soft, silky feel. It measures approximately 22 inches from scapular to scapular and was made in India. This item is hand wash only. The Holy Face brown wool scapular with crucifix is item number 80322 for $8.95. This Shroud of Turin arched icon block is an EWTN exclusive. 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This high-quality, solid wood block is great for displaying a special piece of art on a mantel, shelf, or side table. It measures 3 inches wide by 3 inches high, and you can see it's about an inch deep. On the back, you'll find a hole so you can hang it on your wall. It was handmade in the USA. The Shroud of Turin arched icon block is item number 1016 for $12.95. You can wear this Shroud of Turin t-shirt and share your faith without saying a word. The front of this gray t-shirt features three crosses designed to remind us of Ash Wednesday. On the back is the Holy Face of Jesus, based on the Shroud of Turin. This cotton and polyester blend features an EWTN exclusive design. You never know who may see you wearing the shirt, and you can be a walking holy reminder for someone having a hard day, someone on the road to conversion, or someone who just needs to know that God loves them. It was printed right here in the USA. The Shroud of Turin t-shirt is item number 1016T, priced between $20 and $23, depending on the size you get. This EWTN exclusive Shroud of Turin garden flag is a great way to decorate your home. It measures 12.5 inches wide by 18.5 inches high, with a sleeve that fits up to a 1/2 inch diameter pole. It's made of durable woven polyester and double stitched around the edges. The fabric can withstand high winds and is more fade resistant than typical cotton house and garden flags. It was printed right here in the USA. The Shroud of Turin garden flag is item number 11016 for $15. Or purchase two or more from our extensive collection of garden flags for $13.50 each. If you like this flag but wish it was just a little bit bigger, we also have the Shroud of Turin house flag. It measures 28 by 40 inches and is item number 21016 for $25. If you buy two or more house flags, the price drops to $22.50 each. Or if you want them both and you're looking for a deal, you can get our Shroud of Turin flag set, item number 1016K for $34.99. You could use this pack of 6 Shroud of Turin note cards to send a note of encouragement to a seminarian, priest, bishop, or any religious. 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The card features the image of the Holy Face of Jesus from the Shroud of Turin on the front. Each card measures 5.5 inches by 4.25 inches and are printed on quality textured ivory cardstock. The inside is blank, perfect for a note, spiritual bouquet, or mass intention. They come with envelopes and are printed in the USA. The Shroud of Turin note cards are item number 1016X for $11.95.

I have one more Shroud Holy reminder to show you for now. These laminated holy cards feature a reproduction of the holy face of Jesus as it appears on the photo negative of the Shroud of Turin. On the back is the golden arrow prayer, as well as

laminated holy card of the Holy Face is item number 171EW for 75 cents each. Now I get to tell you about one of my favorite saints, Saint Monica. While most of the church celebrates her feast in August, some orders, like the Augustinians, celebrate it this week on May 4th. Since we also have Mother's Day coming up, it's a good time to talk about her witness. Monica's husband led a scandalous life and influenced their son to do the same. After years of her patient prayer and example, both men amended their ways. Monica's son became not only a bishop, but was eventually named a doctor of the church. We know him today as St. Augustine of Hippo, and he's one of the greatest saints in our church. You can reflect on her steady, faithful prayer with this 9-inch statue of St. Monica. You can see here she is on a burgundy base with Santa Monica across the front. She is known as the patron saint of mothers, widows, abuse victims, and difficult marriages. This lovely little holy reminder can aid you in remembering how her example of persistence and perseverance in prayer can change everything for you, your children, and even the world. The statue was hand-painted in Colombia. The St. Monica 9-inch statue is item number 962 for $52.97. We also have a laminated holy card of St. Monica. Here you can see she is seated and her holy son, Augustine, is standing beside her. It has a prayer for mothers on the back. The laminated holy card of St. Monica is item number 9102E for 75 cents. Be sure to take advantage of our multiples pricing on holy cards. The more you buy, the more the price of each card goes down. If you feel like your prayer life is waning, and you feel like you're begging God for a miracle to bring a loved one back to the Catholic faith, you may be interested in this book, St. Monica and the Power of Persistent Prayer. Authors Mike Aquilina and Mark Sullivan bring you 18 contemporary reflections and meditations taken from the writings of St. Augustine. St. Monica prayed constantly for nearly two decades for the conversion of her wayward son. After countless tears and years of prayers that seemed to go unanswered, her faithful persistence was rewarded, and the entire church gained one of the most revered saints of all time, St. Augustine. This paperback book is 127 pages. St. Monica and the Power of Persistent Prayer is item number T1261 for $16.95. Since we have Mother's Day quickly approaching, be sure to check out all of the beautiful rosaries, jewelry, art, and home goods we have for mothers and special women in your life. This week, on May 8th, we celebrate a feast day you might not be familiar with yet, the Feast of the Apparition of St. Michael. St. Michael is the patron saint of the military, and he reminds us of the spiritual warfare going on every single day. This feast day commemorates the 5th century appearance of the angel at Monte Gargano in Italy. According to tradition, there was a conflict between locals and invaders, and St. Michael appeared on the mountaintop holding a blazing sword, promising victory. The victory on May 8th was attributed to his protection. You can honor St. Michael in your home by displaying this cold-cast bronze statue of him. You can see St. Michael's foot is crushing the head of Satan, who's creeping along the ground. His sword is raised to strike, and his wings are stretched upward toward the heavens. This statue is made of cold-cast bronze and is finished with hand-painted pewter-style accents. It measures 14.5 inches from the base to the tip of St. Michael's wings. The St. Michael cold-cast bronze with pewter accents is item number 543BP for $120. How much do you know about the St. Michael chaplet? In my research, I've learned history goes back to a devout servant of God, Antonia Distanac, who had a vision of St. Michael. He told Antonia to honor him by 9 salutations to the 9 choirs of angels. St. Michael promised that whoever would practice this devotion in his honor would have, when approaching Holy Communion, an escort of 9 angels chosen from each of the 9 choirs. In addition, for those who would

recite the chaplet daily, he promised his continual assistance and that of all the holy angels during life, and after death, deliverance from purgatory for themselves and their relations. This chaplet is made up of 6mm facet-cut glass beads. There are 9 different colored groups of 4 beads each, consisting of 3 Hail Marys and 1 Our Father. Each group represents one of the 9 choirs of angels. Now, you may be asking, what does she mean by choirs? Well, it seems God created various orders of angels. Sacred Scripture distinguishes 9 such groupings: seraphim, cherubim, thrones, dominions, powers, virtues, principalities, archangels, and angels. There may be more groupings, but these are the only ones that have been revealed to us. The seraphim is believed to be the highest choir, the most intimately united to God, while the angelic choir is the lowest. The chaplet also has 4 additional beads, a silver oxidized Marian center, and a pewter medal of St. Michael for the concluding prayers. It measures approximately 16 inches when laid flat, and comes with instructions on how to pray the chaplet. It was imported from Italy. I would be remiss if I didn't also mention that this chaplet of St. Michael was also a favorite prayer of EWTN foundress Mother Angelica. The St. Michael chaplet is item number CH92X for $19.98. We also have the St. Michael black bead chaplet. It is item number CH190X for $19.98. Take a look at this St. Michael and Pardon Crucifix clip-on rosary. This handy one-decade rosary is made with 11 large 10mm black wood beads, 10 Hail Marys, and 1 Our Father. At the beginning, you'll find a Pardon Crucifix with a miraculous medal on one side and a medal of St. Benedict on the other. On the other end is a round medal of St. Michael slaying the devil. The single-decade rosary is divided by a 1-inch lobster claw clasp. That makes it great for clipping to a backpack, purse strap, your keys, or even a gym bag. The end pieces are silver oxidized metal. The clip-on rosary measures approximately 9 inches long overall and was made in Italy. The St. Michael and Pardon Crucifix backpack belt loop rosary clip is item number 1330. For $12.97. We have lots of styles to choose from, like the Holy Face, Our Lady of Guadalupe, the St. Benedict medal, and one for confirmation, and more. Go to EWTNRC.com to see the full selection. God gave us the holy angels to light, guard, rule, and guide us at all times. This icon triptych features an icon of the great archangels, to whom many of us already have a great devotion. On the center panel, you see St. Michael. His name means, who is like God. You can see he is depicted holding a sword in his right hand. In his left, he has an orb with an image of Christ the Pantocrator. St. Michael is the protector of the church and the terror of demons. St. Raphael is on the left. His name means, God heals. He is depicted holding what's called a physician's stylus in his right hand and a box in his left. He is a prominent figure in the Book of Tobit. Finally, St. Gabriel is on the right. His name means the power of God. He is depicted holding a lantern with a lighted candle in his right hand, declaring that Christ is the light of the world that will never be extinguished. In his left hand, he holds an orb with a cross on it. The images are stamped on gold and silver foil and mounted on 3 panels of wood, each joined with 2 brass hinges. This piece measures a little over 5 inches high by 8.5 inches wide when open. Closed, it measures just over 4 inches wide. The Great Archangels Icon Triptych is item number TR36 for $18. We have so many more items featuring these great archangels, and you can see them all on EWTNRC.com. 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

0: 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On next week's show, we'll have holy reminders of Our Lady of Fatima and St. Dimphna. Plus, I'll show you commemorative items in honor of the one-year anniversary of Pope Leo's papacy and more. On an episode of Mother Angelica Live, she once said, "I want you all to think about the mercy of God. And no matter how rotten you've been, no matter what a sinner you've been, no matter what crimes you've committed, the mercy of God is greater than anything you could do. He's ready, always, to forgive and forget." As you gaze on the holy face of Jesus, I hope you can meditate on the great love and mercy of God. And don't forget to join me next week on EWTN Religious Catalog. 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

0: Hello, and welcome to Priests and Deacons, Ministers of Mercy. I am your host, Deacon Harold Burke-Sivers, and I'm joined by my co-host, Father Brian Milady.
1: At your service, Deacon.
0: And in episode 11, we'll be talking about money and poverty. We'll examine the whole problem of clerical wealth and poverty. This will include the nature of voluntary poverty or a simple lifestyle, and also the dangers of wealth and success posed to the cleric. The pitfall of simony will also be treated. And so, Father, I always thought priests were poor. So why are we talking about wealth and poverty when it comes to the priesthood?
1: Well, a lot of them are, as you know. We don't get deep salaries in this country. A lot of priests do live a very simple lifestyle. But I think we need to just address this issue because there are people who do make a lot of money in the priesthood, sometimes off conferences, sometimes other things, that have been basically distracted sometimes from their ministry or sometimes even lost their souls because of their interest in money or success or something like that. It's important to remember that one of the three weaknesses we suffer from original sin, is what is called in the first letter of John, the lust of the eyes. Mm. And the lust of the eyes is always looking to see what somebody else has and wishing that you had it. The lust of the eyes basically has to do with wrong ideas about wealth and ownership. Now, there's nothing wrong with being rich. And really, there's nothing wrong with priests as such having money. Some people

0: have from their families, because some people obviously come from wealthy families. Others and religious priests take vows of poverty, but diocesan priests don't. So they can own property, or they can even play the stock market or something like that. Others are very adept at getting money, and most of them are very generous. But the real issue in the whole thing is the power that this seems to bring, and the almost independence from the church, you could say, or also the idea that you have to be constantly remaking the building. I know a lot of pastors, as soon as they get in the new parish, the rectory isn't good enough for them. They always have to rip it apart and make a new one. And if they have the money, that's fine, but sometimes the parish doesn't really have the money. And it would be better for them to just sort of try to adapt themselves. Maybe it isn't perfect, but they could try to do that. So we need to, first of all, just establish the fact that even though diocesan priests can own things, that even they don't take vows of poverty, still, like our Lord's disciples, they have some obligation to address the issue of wealth and how they use it. And that's in the simple lifestyle. I think you have some quotes from that, from magisterial sources.
1: Yes, you know, I love the documents of Vatican II, of course, and in Presbyterium Ordinis, the Second Vatican Council document on the priesthood, it says, the goods which priests and bishops receive for the exercises of their ecclesiastical office should be used for adequate support and fulfillment of their office and status. So it says it's only fair that if they're ministering to the people of God, that they need to deserve something to sustain themselves.
0: Right.
1: And there's all kinds of scriptural references to this. So it's not anything wrong with that. It says that which is in excess, they should be willing to set aside for the good of the church and for works of charity. Thus, they are not to seek ecclesiastical office or the benefits of it for the increase of their own family wealth. Moreover, they are invited to embrace voluntary poverty.
0: Right.
1: And so in that statement there, we see that, again, because the scripture says money's not the root of all evil. It's the love of money.
0: Right.
1: That's the root of all evil. It also says that the worker, you know, deserves
0: right.
1: a fair wage. And for us as deacons, you know, it's obviously a little bit different because the rules of the church for those of us who are married deacons, you know, we're supposed to find work either in the church, being employed by the church, or in the secular world to be able to provide for our families.
0: Right.
1: And so that the church doesn't have that obligation of trying to, you know, support a deacon and their family. Mm-hmm. And so with that, there also comes, you know, there could be some wealthy deacons out there. And I think deacons as well are called to a life of spiritual poverty, to realize the blessings that they've received, maybe, and how the Lord has chosen to bless that family with a particular income. And how that, again, because we are ministers of charity, how that has to be shared and distributed, again, for the good of the church and also for the good of the family. I think it's a powerful witness
0: right.
1: to the children to see that, you know, that there should be, even in the midst of some wealth and affluence, a poverty of spirit and a simplicity of lifestyle,
0: yeah.
1: you know, that goes along with that. And as, you know, doing this ministering full time in my apostolate, you know, it's, you know, wealth is something that we don't have to worry
0: that's
1: about.
0: Right.
1: Unfortunately.
0: That's right.
1: I mean, that's not in the cards. But, I mean, but what I found is there's a tremendous beauty in that and how it's really strengthened and brought our family closer together. I mean, to give up a job making, you know, a very good, healthy
0: income.
1: Salary and with tremendous benefits and to follow God's call to live a more simpler lifestyle. You know, I travel a lot, I'm gone a lot, but it's really done tremendous work, blessing for our family and bringing mm-hmm. us together. Because when I'm home, I'm home and I can focus on them. It's just really been truly a blessing.
0: Right.
1: Even though we don't have much materially, we have a lot spiritually. And we see that from priests now, the mm-hmm. phenomenon of priests coming from other countries, Africa, Vietnam, Philippines, and other places, India, and coming to the United States to minister. You know, they come from places where they don't have a lot
0: right.
1: materially, and now they come into a situation

0: here, and I think they could be a wonderful witness to spiritual poverty, as well as religious priests as well.
1: Well, you know, the reference in there to family isn't too much a problem in the United States, although there have been people who put people in offices because they were their nephews or their relatives or something like that. It's more of a problem in Europe, or where they have very great distinction between poor and rich. Simony is a term that refers to Simon Magus in the Acts of the Apostles, who tried to buy the spiritual power from the apostles at a price and set a price to it. Well, you can't set a price to something that's infinite and eternal. On the other hand, in the quote that you gave, the labor is worthy of his hire, there are a lot of people who seem to think that our livelihood for somehow is magicked out of the air. I remember I had one fellow ask me, and I taught this fellow in Catholic high school. He was in a very important position in our military. I couldn't believe it. He'd been a Catholic his whole life. And he said, well, why do you need any money? Doesn't the Pope support you because you're a religious order? I said, do you think the Pope supports every religious order in the world? He says, well, doesn't he? I said, where would he get the money? You know, he thinks that there's like the military where there's taxes that are set. Peter's pence is hardly going to cover the expenses of all the... I said, it's more the other way around. We support the Pope. He didn't know that we have to find donations and things to build our places, to have our livelihood, to eat and all that stuff. And from that, we have to give away to others. And I remember when I was first ordained, I taught in a Catholic high school. Now, this was in the 70s. So it was a long time ago. The economy was very different. But we taught in this high school, and we were given by the church a free house. That was all, though. Our stipend, each one of us, for teaching in that Catholic high school was $300 a month per person. And from that, we were expected to pay for our food, our cars, our vacation, our donation to our province, our allowance, all this business. I mean, talk about poverty wages. And people wondered why we needed money. Well, there are such things as money priests who seem to always be asking for money. But it's also true that most priests do not live high on the hog. And the mass stipend, for instance, isn't a price paid for a mass. It's a recognition that a priest needs a certain livelihood. And that's one of the reasons why dioceses set it. Because otherwise, some priests might jack it up too much. But people need to realize that this is a part of helping to support the priest in his livelihood. It shouldn't be too much, and of course we can always do it for free if people have nothing. But it is a kind of interest that the parishioners themselves have in supporting this person who's in this ministry for them.
0: Yeah, you know, and I think people, at least with diocesan priests, may believe that when you become a diocesan priest that you give up your family wealth, like if you come from an affluent family, you give that up.
1: Right.
0: You know.
1: Well, you may, but you don't have to.
0: Okay. Yes. Yeah, so I think
1: they
0: don't
1: can own property
0: that.
1: And things like that. It's religious that don't own property. Now, of course, people say, "Well, you have a car you use." I said, "Well, yeah, but it's owned by the province. I don't own it, and they can take it from me tomorrow if they want to. I have no rights to that." And we have use of things, and we shouldn't just have rotten things that don't work and that sort of thing. But for example, if you want me to serve you today in this country, I probably do need a car. Now, if I was living in Vietnam, a lot of them ride every player on bicycles, so I wouldn't need a car there. But given the demands of this country and the distances and all that, that should be provided for by the parish if I expect to be served.
0: And that's reasonable. You know, be able to get a car, to be able to get to...
1: In this country, it's a reasonable expense.
0: Yeah, it's a reasonable expense. Yeah,
1: and not
0: absolutely.
1: A piece of trash that's going to break down every day.
0: Right.
1: It has to be somewhat serviceable.
0: And not a Ferrari, though. I mean, Father, you'll drive...
1: No, you drive a Ferrari and you try to give this message as you need money. People aren't going to...
0: Exactly.
1: You know, the problem is that you're at the mercy of people when it comes to donations. I knew a cloistered monastery once where they needed a car. So Mother Prioress let it be known that they would need a car. So this man showed up in the parlor and said, "Mother, we've decided to give you a car." And they gave her these car keys. Well, he bought her a Cadillac. And she said, "What are we going to do now? We can't give it away because we'll alienate the donors.
0: Yeah.
1: And if we drive it around, everybody's going to think we live high on the hog."
0: Yeah, exactly.
1: So you got to be careful what you wish for, too, or what you ask for. Because some people, they figure, well, nothing but the best for Father. Well, maybe Father doesn't want the best.
0: Right. And, right.

0: So that's an important thing too.
1: Yeah, and at the same time, you also got to be a little bit careful with gifts because you don't want a sense of I'm obligated to this particular parishioner now for their generosity. You know, and maybe the priest could just announce, hey, someone, he doesn't have to say who donated this car, and here's the car. I just want to let you know I didn't buy this myself. It was you know, just so that people, rumors don't start to go around. Oh, how could Father keep asking for money? Who's driving a car like that? And
0: That's right.
1: that kind of thing. So, very good, Father. And I'm looking forward to continuing our discussion when we come back
0: All right.
1: from this short break. And thank you. And we will continue this discussion on priests and deacons, ministers of mercy.

0: encounter the mysteries of our faith with items like the St. Rita Holy Card with medal. 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On the back is a prayer to St. Rita, Holy Patroness of the Impossible. 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
1: I think it's probably more important now than ever that people watch Pro-Life Weekly. 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

0: Welcome back to Priests and Deacons, Ministers of Mercy. I'm your host, Deacon Harold Brick-Sivers, and I'm joined by my co-host, Father Brian Milady, the great one.
1: Oh, no, you are the great. We're back. We're back together. Yeah,
0: so we're talking about wealth and poverty as it pertains to clerical life. And it's very interesting to me because, I mean, I'm actually learning some things here myself. Now, let's talk a little bit about how this works in a diocesan situation. So you said priests can own property and things like that. But say they get into a little financial situation and, you know, the house is being, you know, in danger of being foreclosed or taken away. I mean, does the diocese step in, or what is that relationship like with the diocese?
1: Well, I don't really know because I'm a religious priest. I do believe there are dioceses that do help with that. And of course, the person is bound to a correct administration. One of the important things about the whole idea of the correct use of wealth is realizing that you owe an obligation to the parish if you're receiving money from it to good administration. Now, some priests are very good at money. Others don't know anything about it at all. And I can assure you, with some religious, they can't even read a financial report. We pass it out every month, but I think it's news to them. It would seem obvious that your expenditures, you know, shouldn't exceed your income, but they have problems. Just they're not big on money things. So that's why we have parish councils and people like that who do know a lot about that to help. But in most places, the pastor is still the last authority in this, always working, of course, with the diocese. It's in this importance. Another thing to keep clear is that we do owe an obligation to our employees. Most of our employees are really good, and they're really important to helping us. And they also

0: So get their livelihood from us. And if they work for the church, most people know you're not going to get rich working for the church. Mm-hmm. So one thing that's sad to see sometimes, although I don't say it's never necessary, is when a new pastor will come into a parish, he'll just clean house and fire everybody just because they weren't his employees. Now, of course, some people probably should be fired. I understand that Protestant ministers often, when they go to a place, they ask everybody to turn in their resignation, and then they accept the ones they're going to accept, and they don't accept the ones they think should keep working there. But we do have an obligation not to precipitously deal with our employees in a way that is going to compromise them. Also, a lot of our employees spend long hours, and they're almost looked upon as mini clerics who are more important to the running of the place than the priest is. They're around, and the priest isn't. Also, they'll often tell you, well, Father, you're just here for your little term, but I've been here for 25 years, mm-hmm. and we still have to live here. So there's a lot of give and take to trying to figure out how to administer the wealth that you have. The one thing that is really bad, and of course has gotten priests into trouble today, is when they help themselves to the funds of the parish and do things with it like gambling or something they shouldn't do. That's terrible. It's a responsibility. Wealth means that you administer your own property well and that you also take care to provide as much as you can proper maintenance, proper just wages, and all that stuff in the parish where you're exercising your ministry. Another thing that I think is weird is people's attitude toward the stipend they should give to the church for services. Weddings are an especially difficult thing. Well, how come you have a fee you charge for weddings? Well, that's because I've actually been to a wedding where we provided the place to be married, the place for the reception, the choir, the priest, and the organist. And we didn't tell anybody there was any stipend involved. So after this couple and their family went through this whole thing, they handed our superior $5 to pay for the whole thing.
1: Wow.
0: And our superior went, you know, this is an insult. We'd rather just make a donation to your family and handed it back to them. Wow. One of the reasons we set these fees is because people need to know that they'll spend $10,000 on the wedding reception, but be upset because they have to spend $200 to get the lights on in the church, mm-hmm. or to have the choir or the organist. Now, it shouldn't be too high, that's true. But that's one of the reasons, because people don't realize that you're providing a service for them, and there's a certain minimum that the service requires.
1: Well, that's a very important point. I take a look at our parish. We're a small inner city parish, and we do have weddings and receptions, and for us, it's critical. I mean, you're talking about keeping the lights on. I mean, I've been to some parishes where they make more in one collection, one Sunday at Mass, than we do with a whole month.
0: Right.
1: You know, and so for us, it really is a critical issue that we charge fees, not to make a profit, but enough to cover lights, to cover if the wedding's during the winter, to cover any heating costs of the church. To cover, you know, we do have to pay an organist or maybe a wedding coordinator or something like that. If they use the parish hall, there's some liability issues. Now we have to have insurance coverage. I mean, we have to charge to be able to cover those expenses without denying the parishioner to use the place that they want to celebrate this great occasion in their lives. Right. And yes, we don't have a stipend that Father will charge for mm-hmm. his services, but I find that people are typically generous. You know, I think they understand what's going on and they're typically very generous.
0: Well, that's good.
1: Yeah, yeah, it's very good.
0: But that's the reason why we do that. Most churches aren't profit-making places.
1: Right, exactly.
0: We're just making it.
1: Exactly.
0: And when you consider the services we provide, like education and Catholic schools and the collections, the laity are normally very generous in this country in their collections, all kinds of things like the religious or to keep the hospitals running or all that. We're very grateful for that. But it's just that sometimes priests can get too interested in the money and think it's theirs, especially the parish money. And it's important for them to remember the Lord says you receive without cost, give without cost. You can't get too concerned about it. As long as you have a decent retirement and you're healthy and you have enough food and a fairly decent place to live and all that business, maybe we just need to be a little more

0: critical about sometimes the way we use our money.
1: Well, I mean, that's not something that's taught in the seminary, is it? I mean, you're not taught to how to manage a parish fine. I mean, some seminaries, I think, are starting
0: some
1: to do
0: that now.
1: Some
0: seminaries do that.
1: I think they bring in some business people or some professional people to teach them money management and what budgets look like and what these numbers mean and, you know, inflows and outflows of cash. I think in a practical sense, just so that the parish doesn't go bankrupt.
0: Absolutely.
1: Just so that they're able to just manage everything. But I think it's also prudent if a pastor recognizes that his skill set doesn't necessarily apply to the finance to hire someone that's competent in that area, someone that he can trust to be able to, but he's ultimately still responsible.
0: Yeah, that's why you have to be sure you can trust them. And you do occasionally have to, trust is great, but verify is important too. So you need to be somewhat involved in that, because I've known priests or religious who left the administration totally to somebody else and been taken to the cleaners. And that's not a good idea either.
1: Yeah, and another area is fundraising often.
0: Right.
1: Because people often talk about, because a lot of archdioceses and archdioceses have an annual appeal by the bishop, and then there's the building fund, and then there's this, and then people start to question where all the money goes, and that kind of a thing. And it can really be taxing on a priest, because they feel, I don't want to keep asking for money. But there's some significant realities here that have to get done. I know my pastor, when we went to renovate our church, I mean, he wrote corporations. He really did a wonderful job, almost like he had a committee, but in a sense, he was a one-man show. And he's very good at just knowing who to ask and the right people and making sure those things. And,
0: that's great.
1: And that's something I think that has to be learned. But and a parish really appreciates that. Now, in a parish that's more affluent, of course, there's not that much asking that you have to do.
0: There's a lot more you can do.
1: And also one thing that I've seen that's been really good that some priests have initiated is that they'll have sister parishes.
0: Yes.
1: They'll adopt a parish.
0: Where they help.
1: Where they help financially help the other parish, typically in another country, Central or South America, Africa, but even some other smaller parishes within the diocese itself is kind of attached to a larger parish and helping them with things. Mm-hmm. And I think that's a tremendous use of the gospel message of using the money for the furthering of the church and the mission of the church as well.
0: That's right.
1: Because, I mean, they're providing opportunities for their youth, for example. Like, I've seen places that are pretty affluent where the priest will partner with another parish because their kids can't afford to go to World Youth Day.
0: Right.
1: And so they'll partner with them. And so the kids will help with this other parish with the fundraising and with other things. And then they'll partner up together.
0: Right.
1: That's wonderful to provide an opportunity like that for other parishes that don't have those kinds of means. But you're right. You know, the priest also needs to be careful that everything that he's doing is not his. You know, it belongs to Christ, it belongs to the church, and he has to be a good steward manager of those resources that he's been entrusted to as the pastor and chief shepherd of that parish.
0: Well, in the States, we're lucky. Most priests and most people are very generous financially. But we do need to say it just to say it, that I've known some where they just ran wild with the whole thing, and it isn't good.
1: Yeah, and I know a lot of priests also that support seminaries in other countries, and they may even provide for children, you know, food for families. I remember once when my pastor's brother died suddenly and unexpectedly, left behind a wife and his children, that, he told us the situation, didn't really ask for help, but parishioners stepped up and helped pay for his brother's kids to go to school in Africa for another year. Now, obviously, they're not nearly the costs, you know, that they have here. But I mean, that was something when they see that poverty of spirit, when they see the gift that the priest makes of himself to that parish, they're willing to step up and help him when his family, and they don't have to because, you know, they're not obligated to help his family. But I just thought that was a beautiful gesture of recognizing his own spiritual poverty and then stepping up as a parish that really doesn't have a lot to really help make a difference in the life of his family.
0: Right.
1: So that was a wonderful thing. And just lastly, another note about the deacons. One thing that we do is part of our formation, we don't necessarily talk about money and finance and that things, but those deacons who do have skills in those areas are always encouraged to let the priests know how they can help. I know some deacons who are

0: very good or investment bankers or bankers, sure, or financial people or accountants, yeah, and things like that that can really help. And in fact, sometimes if deacons can assist the priests in those areas, that really frees, like we talked about before, frees the priests up to be able to go out and to be able to do a spiritual, to hear confessions and bring communion to the sick, right, and all those kinds of things. So, Father, I truly enjoyed our discussion today. Thank you so much for joining me. And thank you for watching Priests and Deacons, Ministers of Mercy. And Father, will you please close us out with your priestly blessing?
1: Certainly. May Almighty God bless you in the name of the Father, and of the Son, and of the Holy Spirit.
0: Amen.
1: Amen.

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1: Pray for us, O Holy Mother of God. 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

O God, come to my aid. O Lord, make haste to help me. Glory be to the Father, and to the Son, and to the Holy Spirit. As it was in the beginning, is now, and ever shall be, world without end. Amen. The First Salutation. Through the intercession of Saint Michael and the celestial choir of seraphim, may it please God to make us worthy to receive into our hearts the fire of His perfect charity. Amen. Our Father who art in heaven, hallowed be thy name. Thy kingdom come, thy will be done on earth as it is in heaven. Give us this day our daily bread, and forgive us our trespasses, as we forgive those who trespass against us. And lead us not into temptation, but deliver us from evil. Amen. Hail Mary, full of grace, the Lord is with thee. Blessed art thou amongst women, and blessed is the fruit of thy womb, Jesus. Holy Mary, Mother of God, pray for us sinners now and at the hour of our death. Amen. Hail Mary, full of grace, the Lord is with thee. Blessed art thou among women, and blessed is the fruit of thy womb, Jesus. Holy Mary, Mother of God, pray for us sinners now and at the hour of our death. Amen. Hail Mary, full of grace, the Lord is with thee. Blessed art thou among women, and blessed is the fruit of thy womb, Jesus. Holy Mary, Mother of God, pray for us.

sinners now and at the hour of our death. Amen. The second salutation. Through the intercession of Saint Michael and the celestial choir of cherubim, may God grant us the grace to abandon the ways of sin and follow the path of Christian perfection. Amen. Our Father, who art in heaven, hallowed be thy name. Thy kingdom come, thy will be done, on earth as it is in heaven. Give us this day our daily bread, and forgive us our trespasses, as we forgive those who trespass against us. And lead us not into temptation, but deliver us from evil. Amen. Hail Mary, full of grace, the Lord is with thee. Blessed art thou amongst women, and blessed is the fruit of thy womb, Jesus. Holy Mary, Mother of God, pray for us sinners, now and at the hour of our death. Amen. Hail Mary, full of grace, the Lord is with thee. Blessed art thou among women, and blessed is the fruit of thy womb, Jesus. Holy Mary, Mother of God, pray for us sinners now and at the hour of our death. Amen. Hail Mary, full of grace, the Lord is with thee. Blessed art thou amongst women, and blessed is the fruit of thy womb, Jesus. Holy Mary, Mother of God, pray for us sinners now and at the hour of our death. Amen. The third salutation. Through the intercession of Saint Michael and the celestial choir of thrones, may it please God to infuse into our hearts a true and earnest spirit of humility. Amen. Our Father, who art in heaven, hallowed be thy name. Thy kingdom come, thy will be done, on earth as it is in heaven. Give us this day our daily bread, and forgive us our trespasses, as we forgive those who trespass against us. And lead us not into temptation, but deliver us from evil. Amen. Hail Mary, full of grace, the Lord is with thee. Blessed art thou amongst women, and blessed is the fruit of thy womb, Jesus. Holy Mary, Mother of God, pray for us sinners, now and at the hour of our death. Amen. Hail Mary, full of grace, the Lord is with thee. Blessed art thou among women, and blessed is the fruit of thy womb, Jesus. Holy Mary, Mother of God, pray for us sinners now and at the hour of our death. Amen. Hail Mary, full of grace, the Lord is with thee. Blessed art thou amongst women, and blessed is the fruit of thy womb, Jesus. Holy Mary, Mother of God, pray for us sinners now and at the hour of our death. Amen. The fourth salutation. Through the intercession of Saint Michael and the celestial choir of dominations, may it please God to grant us the grace to have dominion over our senses and to correct our depraved passion. Amen. Our Father,

who art in heaven, hallowed be thy name. Thy kingdom come, thy will be done on earth as it is in heaven. Give us this day our daily bread, and forgive us our trespasses as we forgive those who trespass against us. And lead us not into temptation, but deliver us from evil. Amen. Hail Mary, full of grace, the Lord is with thee. Blessed art thou amongst women, and blessed is the fruit of thy womb, Jesus. Holy Mary, Mother of God, pray for us sinners now and at the hour of our death. Amen. Hail Mary, full of grace, the Lord is with thee. Blessed art thou among women, and blessed is the fruit of thy womb, Jesus. Holy Mary, Mother of God, pray for us sinners, now and at the hour of our death. Amen. Hail Mary, full of grace, the Lord is with thee. Blessed art thou among women, and blessed is the fruit of thy womb, Jesus. Holy Mary, Mother of God, pray for us sinners now and at the hour of our death. Amen. The fifth salutation. Through the intercession of Saint Michael and the celestial choir of virtues, may our Lord keep us from falling into temptation and deliver us from evil. Amen. Our Father, who art in heaven, hallowed be thy name. Thy kingdom come, thy will be done on earth as it is in heaven. Give us this day our daily bread, and forgive us our trespasses, as we forgive those who trespass against us. And lead us not into temptation, but deliver us from evil. Amen. Hail Mary, full of grace, the Lord is with thee. Blessed art thou amongst women, and blessed is the fruit of thy womb, Jesus. Holy Mary, Mother of God, pray for us sinners now and at the hour of our death. Amen. Hail Mary, full of grace, the Lord is with thee. Blessed art thou among women, and blessed is the fruit of thy womb, Jesus. Holy Mary, Mother of God, pray for us sinners now and at the hour of our death. Amen. Hail Mary, full of grace, the Lord is with thee. Blessed art thou among women, and blessed is the fruit of thy womb, Jesus. Holy Mary, Mother of God, pray for us sinners now and at the hour of our death. Amen. The sixth salutation. Through the intercession of Saint Michael and the celestial choir of powers, may God vouchsafe to keep our souls from the wiles and the temptations of the devil. Amen. Our Father, who art in heaven, hallowed be thy name. Thy kingdom come, thy will be done on earth as it is in heaven. Give us this day our daily bread, and forgive us our trespasses, as we forgive those who trespass against us. And lead us not into temptation, but deliver us from evil. Amen. Hail Mary, full of grace, the Lord is with thee. Blessed art thou amongst women, and blessed is the fruit of thy womb, Jesus. Holy Mary, Mother of God, pray for us sinners, now and at the hour of our death. Amen. Hail Mary, full of grace, the Lord is with thee. Blessed

that art thou amongst women, and blessed is the fruit of thy womb, Jesus. Holy Mary, Mother of God, pray for us sinners now and in the hour of our death. Amen. Hail Mary, full of grace, the Lord is with thee. Blessed art thou amongst women, and blessed is the fruit of thy womb, Jesus. Holy Mary, Mother of God, pray for us sinners, now and at the hour of our death. Amen. The seventh salutation. Through the intercession of Saint Michael and the celestial choir of principalities, may it please God to fill our hearts with the spirit of true and hearty obedience. Amen. Our Father, who art in heaven, hallowed be thy name. Thy kingdom come, thy will be done on earth as it is in heaven. Give us this day our daily bread, and forgive us our trespasses as we forgive those who trespass against us. And lead us not into temptation, but deliver us from evil. Amen. Hail Mary, full of grace, the Lord is with thee. Blessed art thou amongst women, and blessed is the fruit of thy womb, Jesus. Holy Mary, Mother of God, pray for us sinners, now and at the hour of our death. Amen. Hail Mary, full of grace, the Lord is with thee. Blessed art thou amongst women, and blessed is the fruit of thy womb, Jesus. Holy Mary, Mother of God, pray for us sinners, now and at the hour of our death. Amen. Hail Mary, full of grace, the Lord is with thee. Blessed art thou amongst women, and blessed is the fruit of thy womb, Jesus. Holy Mary, Mother of God, pray for us sinners, now and at the hour of our death. Amen. The eighth salutation. Through the intercession of Saint Michael and the celestial choir of archangels, may it please God to grant us the grace of perseverance in the faith and in all good works, that we may thereby be enabled to attain unto the glory of paradise. Amen. Our Father, who art in heaven, hallowed be thy name. Thy kingdom come, thy will be done on earth as it is in heaven. Give us this day our daily bread, and forgive us our trespasses as we forgive those who trespass against us. And lead us not into temptation, but deliver us from evil. Amen. Hail Mary, full of grace, the Lord is with thee. Blessed art thou among women, and blessed is the fruit of thy womb, Jesus. Holy Mary, Mother of God, pray for us sinners now and at the hour of our death. Amen. Hail Mary, full of grace, the Lord is with thee. Blessed art thou amongst women, and blessed is the fruit of thy womb, Jesus. Holy Mary, Mother of God, pray for us sinners, now and at the hour of our death. Amen. Hail Mary, full of grace, the Lord is with thee. Blessed art thou amongst women, and blessed is the fruit of thy womb, Jesus. Holy Mary, Mother of God, pray for us sinners, now and at the hour of our death. Amen. The ninth salutation.

intercession of Saint Michael and the celestial choir of angels, may God vouchsafe to grant that they may protect us during life, and after death may lead us into

Our Father, who art in heaven, hallowed be thy name. Thy kingdom come, thy will be done on earth as it is in heaven. Give us this day our daily bread, and forgive us our trespasses as we forgive those who trespass against us. And lead us not into temptation, but deliver us from evil. Amen. Hail Mary, full of grace, the Lord is with thee. Blessed art thou among women, and blessed is the fruit of thy womb, Jesus. Holy Mary, Mother of God, pray for us sinners, now and at the hour of our death. Amen. Hail Mary, full of grace, the Lord is with thee. Blessed art thou amongst women, and blessed is the fruit of thy womb, Jesus. Holy Mary, Mother of God, pray for us sinners, now and at the hour of our death. Amen. Hail Mary, full of grace, the Lord is with thee. Blessed art thou amongst women, and blessed is the fruit of thy womb, Jesus. Holy Mary, Mother of God, pray for us sinners now and at the hour of our death. Amen. In honor of Saint Michael. Our Father, who art in heaven, hallowed be thy name. Thy kingdom come, thy will be done on earth as it is in heaven. Give us this day our daily bread, and forgive us our trespasses, as we forgive those who trespass against us. And lead us not into temptation, but deliver us from evil. Amen. In honor of Saint Gabriel. Our Father, who art in heaven, hallowed be thy name. Thy kingdom come, thy will be done on earth as it is in heaven. Give us this day our daily bread, and forgive us our trespasses as we forgive those who trespass against us. And lead us not into temptation, but deliver us from evil. Amen. In honor of Saint Raphael. Our Father, who art in heaven, hallowed be thy name. Thy kingdom come, thy will be done on earth as it is in heaven. Give us this day our daily bread, and forgive us our trespasses, as we forgive those who trespass against us. And lead us not into temptation, but deliver us from evil. Amen. In honor of our own guardian angel. Our Father, who art in heaven, hallowed be thy name. Thy kingdom come, thy will be done, on earth as it is in heaven. Give us this day our daily bread, and forgive us our trespasses, as we forgive those who trespass against us. And lead us not into temptation, but deliver us from evil. Amen. Saint Michael, glorious prince, chief and champion of the heavenly hosts, guardian of the souls of men, conqueror of the rebellious angels, steward of the palace of God under our divine King Jesus Christ, our worthy leader, endowed with superhuman excellence and virtue, vouchsafed to free us from all evil, who with full confidence have recourse to thee

thy incomparable protection, enable us to make progress every day in the faithful service of our God. Amen. Let us pray. Pray for us, most blessed Michael, Prince of the Church of Jesus Christ, that we may be made worthy of his promises. Almighty and eternal God, who in thine own marvelous goodness and pity didst forelay common salvation of men, choose thy glorious archangel Michael to be the prince of thy church. Make us worthy, we pray thee, to be delivered by his beneficent protection from all our enemies, that at the hour of our death, none of them may approach to harm us. Rather, do thou vouchsafe unto us that by the same Archangel Michael, we may be introduced into the presence of thy most high and divine majesty. Through the merits of the same, Jesus Christ our Lord. Amen.

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11: Mrs. Margaret Clitheroe, summoned to appear before the court.
12: To attend even one of your Protestant services would be for me an act of apostasy.
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14: If she be suffered to live, there'll be more like her with no fear of the law.
12: I will be tried by none but God and your own consciences.
15: Valiantly said, Margaret. But I fear that in following this

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0: In the name of the Father, and of the Son, and of the Holy Spirit.
1: Amen.
0: I believe
1: in God, the Father Almighty, Creator of heaven and earth, and in Jesus Christ, His only Son, our Lord, who was conceived by the Holy Spirit, born of the Virgin Mary, suffered under Pontius Pilate, was crucified, died, and buried. He descended to hell, where he rose again from the dead.
2: He ascended into heaven and is seated at the right hand of the Father,
1: the Father Almighty.
2: I believe in the Holy Spirit, the Holy Catholic Church, the communion of saints, the forgiveness of sins, resurrection of the body, and life everlasting. Amen.
0: Our Father who art in heaven, hallowed be thy name. Thy kingdom come, thy will be done, on earth as it is in heaven.
1: Give us this day our daily bread, and forgive us our trespasses, as we forgive those who trespass against us. And lead us not into temptation, but deliver us from evil.
0: Hail Mary, full of grace, the Lord is with thee. Blessed art thou amongst women, and blessed is the fruit of thy womb, Jesus.
1: Holy Mary, Mother of God, pray for us sinners now and at the hour of our death. Amen.
0: Hail Mary, full of grace, the Lord is with thee. Blessed art thou amongst women, and blessed is the fruit of thy womb, Jesus.
1: Holy Mary, Mother of God, pray for us sinners now and at the hour of our death. Amen.
0: Hail Mary, full of grace, the Lord is with thee. Blessed art thou amongst women, and blessed is the fruit of thy womb, Jesus.
1: Holy Mary, Mother of God, pray for us sinners now and at the hour of our death. Amen.
0: Glory be to the Father, and to the Son, and to the Holy Spirit.
1: As it was in the beginning, is now, and ever shall be, world without end. Amen.
0: O my Jesus,
1: forgive us our sins, save us from the fires of hell. Lead all souls to heaven, especially those who most need thy mercy.
3: We're standing at the grotto, where the angel of the Lord, the angel Gabriel, appeared to the Blessed Virgin Mary to invite her to become the mother of Jesus. As St. Luke tells us, the angel Gabriel was sent from God to a town of Galilee named Nazareth to a virgin betrothed to a man named Joseph of the house of David. The virgin's name was Mary. Upon arriving, the angel said to her, "Rejoice, O highly favored daughter. The Lord is with you. Blessed are you among women." And so we pray at this spot where the angel made this announcement to Mary. "Do not fear, Mary. You have found favor with God. You shall conceive and

0: Bear a son and give him the name Jesus. Great will be his dignity, and he will be called Son of the Most High. Our Father, who art in heaven, hallowed be thy name. Thy kingdom come, thy will be done, on earth as it is in heaven.
1: Give us this day our daily bread, and forgive us our trespasses, as we forgive those who trespass against us. And lead us not into temptation, but deliver us from evil.
0: Hail Mary, full of grace, the Lord is with thee. Blessed art thou amongst women, and blessed is the fruit of thy womb, Jesus.
1: Holy Mary, Mother of God, pray for us sinners now and at the hour of our death. Amen.
0: Hail Mary, full of grace, the Lord is with thee. Blessed art thou amongst women, and blessed is the fruit of thy womb, Jesus.
1: Holy Mary, Mother of God, pray for us sinners now and at the hour of our death. Amen.
0: Hail Mary, full of grace, the Lord is with thee. Blessed art thou amongst women, and blessed is the fruit of thy womb, Jesus.
1: Holy Mary, Mother of God, pray for us sinners now and at the hour of our death. Amen.
0: Hail Mary, full of grace, the Lord is with thee. Blessed art thou amongst women, and blessed is the fruit of thy womb, Jesus.
1: Holy Mary, Mother of God, pray for us sinners now and at the hour of our death. Amen.
0: Hail Mary, full of grace, the Lord is with thee. Blessed art thou amongst women, and blessed is the fruit of thy womb, Jesus.
1: Holy Mary, Mother of God, pray for us sinners now and at the hour of our death. Amen.
0: Hail Mary, full of grace, the Lord is with thee. Blessed art thou amongst women, and blessed is the fruit of thy womb, Jesus.
1: Holy Mary, Mother of God, pray for us sinners now and at the hour of our death. Amen.
0: Hail Mary, full of grace, the Lord is with thee. Blessed art thou amongst women, and blessed is the fruit of thy womb, Jesus.
1: Holy Mary, Mother of God, pray for us sinners now and at the hour of our death. Amen.
0: Hail Mary, full of grace, the Lord is with thee. Blessed art thou amongst women, and blessed is the fruit of thy womb, Jesus.
1: Holy Mary, Mother of God, pray for us sinners now and at the hour of our death. Amen.
0: Hail Mary, full of grace, the Lord is with thee. Blessed art thou amongst women, and blessed is the fruit of thy womb, Jesus.
1: Holy Mary, Mother of God, pray for us sinners now and at the hour of our death. Amen.
0: Hail Mary, full of grace, the Lord is with thee. Blessed art thou amongst women, and blessed is the fruit of thy womb, Jesus.
1: Holy Mary, Mother of God, pray for us sinners now and at the hour of our death. Amen.
0: Glory be to the Father, and to the Son, and to the Holy Spirit.
1: As it was in the beginning, is now, and ever shall be, world without end. Amen.
0: O my Jesus,
1: forgive us our sins, save us from the fires of hell, lead all souls to heaven, especially those who most need thy mercy.
0: We're in the Church of the Visitation, where Mary came to greet Elizabeth at the house of Zechariah, as we read in the Gospel of St. Luke, chapter 2, verse 40. And Mary went into the house of Zechariah, and she greeted Elizabeth. And when Elizabeth heard the greeting of Mary, the babe in her womb leapt for joy. Elizabeth was filled with the Holy Spirit. And she raised her voice in a loud cry and said, "Blessed are you among women, and blessed is the fruit of your womb." Our Father, who art in heaven, hallowed be thy name. Thy kingdom come, thy will be done, on earth as it is in heaven.
1: Give us this day our daily bread, and forgive us our trespasses, as we forgive those who trespass against us. And lead us not into temptation, but deliver us from evil.
0: Hail Mary, full of grace, the Lord is with thee. Blessed art thou amongst women, and blessed is the fruit of thy womb, Jesus.
1: Holy Mary, Mother of God, pray for us sinners now and at the hour of our death. Amen.
0: Hail Mary, full of grace, the Lord is with thee. Blessed art thou amongst women, and blessed is the fruit of thy womb, Jesus.
1: Holy Mary, Mother of God, pray for us sinners now and at the hour of our death. Amen.
0: Hail Mary, full of grace, the Lord is with thee. Blessed art thou amongst women, and blessed is the fruit of thy womb, Jesus.
1: Holy Mary, Mother of God, pray for us sinners now and at the hour of our death. Amen.
0: Hail Mary, full of grace, the Lord is with thee. Blessed art thou amongst women, and blessed is the fruit of thy womb, Jesus.
1: Holy Mary, Mother of God, pray for us sinners now and at the hour of our death. Amen.
0: Hail Mary, full of grace, the Lord is with thee. Blessed art thou amongst women, and blessed is the fruit of thy womb, Jesus.
1: Holy Mary, Mother of God, pray for us sinners now and at the hour of our death. Amen.
0: Hail Mary, full of grace, the Lord is with thee. Blessed art thou amongst women, and blessed is the fruit of thy womb, Jesus.
1: Holy Mary, Mother of God, pray for us

0: full of grace, the Lord is with thee. Blessed art thou amongst women, and blessed is the fruit of thy womb, Jesus.
1: Holy Mary, Mother of God, pray for us sinners now and the hour of our death. Amen.
0: Hail Mary, full of grace, the Lord is with thee. Blessed art thou amongst women, and blessed is the fruit of thy womb, Jesus.
1: Holy Mary, Mother of God, pray for us sinners now and the hour of our death. Amen.
0: Hail Mary, full of grace, the Lord is with thee. Blessed art thou amongst women, and blessed is the fruit of thy womb, Jesus.
1: Holy Mary, Mother of God, pray for us sinners now and the hour of our death. Amen.
0: Hail Mary, full of grace, the Lord is with thee. Blessed art thou amongst women, and blessed is the fruit of thy womb, Jesus.
1: Holy Mary, Mother of God, pray for us sinners now and the hour of our death. Amen.
0: Glory be to the Father, and to the Son, and to the Holy Spirit.
1: As it was in the beginning, is now, and ever shall be, world without end. Amen.
0: O my Jesus, forgive us our sins,
1: save us from the fires of hell, lead all souls to heaven, especially those who most need thy mercy.
2: We're kneeling down at the Star of Bethlehem, where Jesus, our Savior, was born. Born to Mary, a virgin. Born a babe, having emptied himself of the glory of heaven, and becoming poor to make us rich.
0: Our Father, who art in heaven, hallowed be thy name. Thy kingdom come, thy will be done, on earth as it is in heaven.
1: Give us this day our daily bread, and forgive us our trespasses, as we forgive those who trespass against us. And lead us not into temptation, but deliver us from evil.
0: Hail Mary, full of grace, the Lord is with thee. Blessed art thou amongst women, and blessed is the fruit of thy womb, Jesus.
1: Holy Mary, Mother of God, pray for us sinners now and the hour of our death. Amen.
0: Hail Mary, full of grace, the Lord is with thee. Blessed art thou amongst women, and blessed is the fruit of thy womb, Jesus.
1: Holy Mary, Mother of God, pray for us sinners now and the hour of our death. Amen.
0: Hail Mary, full of grace, the Lord is with thee. Blessed art thou amongst women, and blessed is the fruit of thy womb, Jesus.
1: Holy Mary, Mother of God, pray for us sinners now and the hour of our death. Amen.
0: Hail Mary, full of grace, the Lord is with thee. Blessed art thou amongst women, and blessed is the fruit of thy womb, Jesus.
1: Holy Mary, Mother of God, pray for us sinners now and the hour of our death. Amen.
0: Hail Mary, full of grace, the Lord is with thee. Blessed art thou amongst women, and blessed is the fruit of thy womb, Jesus.
1: Holy Mary, Mother of God, pray for us sinners now and the hour of our death. Amen.
0: Hail Mary, full of grace, the Lord is with thee. Blessed art thou amongst women, and blessed is the fruit of thy womb, Jesus.
1: Holy Mary, Mother of God, pray for us sinners now and the hour of our death. Amen.
0: Hail Mary, full of grace, the Lord is with thee. Blessed art thou amongst women, and blessed is the fruit of thy womb, Jesus.
1: Holy Mary, Mother of God, pray for us sinners now and the hour of our death. Amen.
0: Hail Mary, full of grace, the Lord is with thee. Blessed art thou amongst women, and blessed is the fruit of thy womb, Jesus.
1: Holy Mary, Mother of God, pray for us sinners now and the hour of our death. Amen.
0: Hail Mary, full of grace, the Lord is with thee. Blessed art thou amongst women, and blessed is the fruit of thy womb, Jesus.
1: Holy Mary, Mother of God, pray for us sinners now and the hour of our death. Amen.
0: Hail Mary, full of grace, the Lord is with thee. Blessed art thou amongst women, and blessed is the fruit of thy womb, Jesus.
1: Holy Mary, Mother of God, pray for us sinners now and the hour of our death. Amen.
0: Glory be to the Father, and to the Son, and to the Holy Spirit.
1: As it was in the beginning, is now, and ever shall be, world without end. Amen.
0: O my Jesus,
1: forgive us our sins, save us from the fires of hell, lead all souls to heaven, especially those who most need thy mercy.
2: We kneel down before the first century manger made of stone that was found in the cave in Bethlehem, the cave where Jesus was born. And this manger is still here for our devotion. These are the steps leading up to the temple of the Lord in Jerusalem, on which Joseph and Mary brought the infant Jesus for the presentation in the temple. We're standing next to a mikveh, a ritual bath, into which Jewish women would go to bathe 40 days after they had given birth. According to the law of Moses, they were considered unclean, that is sacred, until they took this ritual bath. And so Our Lady also did this, as Jewish law required.
0: Our Father, who art in heaven,

0: hallowed be thy name. Thy kingdom come, thy will be done, on earth as it is in heaven.
1: Give us this day our daily bread, and forgive us our trespasses, as we forgive those who trespass against us. And lead us not into temptation, but deliver us from evil.
0: Hail Mary, full of grace, the Lord is with thee. Blessed art thou amongst women, and blessed is the fruit of thy womb, Jesus.
1: Holy Mary, Mother of God, pray for us sinners now and the hour of our death. Amen.
0: Hail Mary, full of grace, the Lord is with thee. Blessed art thou amongst women, and blessed is the fruit of thy womb, Jesus.
1: Holy Mary, Mother of God, pray for us sinners now and the hour of our death. Amen.
0: Hail Mary, full of grace, the Lord is with thee. Blessed art thou amongst women, and blessed is the fruit of thy womb, Jesus.
1: Holy Mary, Mother of God, pray for us sinners now and the hour of our death. Amen.
0: Hail Mary, full of grace, the Lord is with thee. Blessed art thou amongst women, and blessed is the fruit of thy womb, Jesus.
1: Holy Mary, Mother of God, pray for us sinners now and the hour of our death. Amen.
0: Hail Mary, full of grace, the Lord is with thee. Blessed art thou amongst women, and blessed is the fruit of thy womb, Jesus.
1: Holy Mary, Mother of God, pray for us sinners now and the hour of our death. Amen.
0: Hail Mary, full of grace, the Lord is with thee. Blessed art thou amongst women, and blessed is the fruit of thy womb, Jesus.
1: Holy Mary, Mother of God, pray for us sinners now and the hour of our death. Amen.
0: Hail Mary, full of grace, the Lord is with thee. Blessed art thou amongst women, and blessed is the fruit of thy womb, Jesus.
1: Holy Mary, Mother of God, pray for us sinners now and the hour of our death. Amen.
0: Hail Mary, full of grace, the Lord is with thee. Blessed art thou amongst women, and blessed is the fruit of thy womb, Jesus.
1: Holy Mary, Mother of God, pray for us sinners now and the hour of our death. Amen.
0: Hail Mary, full of grace, the Lord is with thee. Blessed art thou amongst women, and blessed is the fruit of thy womb, Jesus.
1: Holy Mary, Mother of God, pray for us sinners now and the hour of our death. Amen.
0: Hail Mary, full of grace, the Lord is with thee. Blessed art thou amongst women, and blessed is the fruit of thy womb, Jesus.
1: Holy Mary, Mother of God, pray for us sinners now and the hour of our death. Amen.
0: Glory be to the Father, and to the Son, and to the Holy Spirit.
1: As it was in the beginning, is now, and ever shall be, world without end. Amen.
0: O my Jesus,
1: forgive us our sins, save us from the fires of hell, lead all souls to heaven, especially those who most need thy mercy.
2: When they left Jerusalem, they went for a day's journey thinking Jesus was still with them. When they looked for him among their relatives and acquaintances and discovered that he was not there, they returned to the city of Jerusalem. Here we stand outside the Damascus Gate, the northern gate leading towards their home in Nazareth. And now we begin to pray the mystery of the finding of Jesus in the temple in Jerusalem.
0: Our Father, who art in heaven, hallowed be thy name. Thy kingdom come, thy will be done, on earth as it is in heaven.
1: Give us this day our daily bread, and forgive us our trespasses, as we forgive those who trespass against us. And lead us not into temptation, but deliver us from evil.
0: Hail Mary, full of grace, the Lord is with thee. Blessed art thou amongst women, and blessed is the fruit of thy womb, Jesus.
1: Holy Mary, Mother of God, pray for us sinners now and the hour of our death. Amen.
0: Hail Mary, full of grace, the Lord is with thee. Blessed art thou amongst women, and blessed is the fruit of thy womb, Jesus.
1: Holy Mary, Mother of God, pray for us sinners now.

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0: In the name of the Father, and of the Son, and of the Holy Spirit.
1: Amen.
0: The Litany of the Blessed Virgin Mary. Lord, have mercy on us.
1: Lord.

0: Lord, have mercy on us.
1: Christ, have mercy on us.
0: Christ, have mercy on us.
1: Lord, have mercy on us.
0: Lord, have mercy on us.
1: Christ, hear us.
0: Christ, hear us.
1: Christ, graciously hear us.
0: Christ, graciously hear us.
1: God, the Father of heaven,
0: have mercy on us.
1: God, the Son, Redeemer of the world,
0: have mercy on us.
1: God, the Holy Spirit,
0: have mercy on us.
1: Holy Trinity, one God,
0: have mercy on us.

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1: Spare us, O Lord.
0: Lamb of God, who takes away the sins of the world.
1: Graciously hear us, O Lord.
0: Lamb of God, who takes away the sins of the world.
1: Have mercy on us.
0: Pray for us, O Holy Mother of God.
1: That we may be made worthy of the promises of Christ.
0: Let us pray. Grant, we beseech thee, O Lord our God, that we, thy servants, may enjoy perpetual health of mind and body, and by the glorious intercession of the Blessed Mary, ever Virgin, be delivered from present sorrow and enjoy everlasting happiness through Christ our Lord.
1: Amen.
0: In the name of the Father, and of the Son, and of the Holy Spirit.
1: Amen.

0: This month, the church honors the heavenly graces revealed by Our Lady to the shepherd children of Fatima. On May 12th, EWTN takes you to Portugal for a pilgrimage commemorating the message and gifts of the Lady from Heaven in Our Lady of Fatima, International Rosary and Candlelight Procession. 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
1: Throughout history, Our Lady of Fatima has led countless souls to Jesus. 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

Family, a prayer that we pray together is a powerful prayer. So please pray together with me our EWTN family prayer. Today we pray for Christian freedom. Almighty and ever-living God, we worship you who reigns over all. There are many places in the world where Christianity is persecuted or outlawed. Many Christians throughout the world practice their faith in hiding with fear of imprisonment, torture, or death. Grant them freedom, Lord, to follow you. Protect them from their oppressors, and use EWTN to bring them hope and encouragement. Turn the hearts of their persecutors so that they too may experience the joy of salvation in Jesus Christ. Amen.

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Take this, all of you, and eat of it, for this is my body, which will be given up for you. Take this, all of you, and drink from it, for this is the chalice of my blood, this

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1: Amen.
0: The grace of our Lord Jesus Christ, and the love of God, and the communion of the Holy Spirit be with you all.
1: And with your spirit.
0: Brethren, let us acknowledge our sins, and so prepare ourselves to celebrate the sacred mysteries. 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
1: to Almighty God,
0: may Almighty God have mercy on us, forgive us our sins, and bring us to everlasting life.

Let's pray. Lord, from the chaste womb of the baptismal font, the Church, our Mother, has given to children of this earth a new birth as children of heaven. Grant that through the life-giving gospel and your grace-filled sacraments, the Church may form its daughters and sons in the likeness of Christ, its founder, who is born of the Virgin Mother, as the firstborn of many brothers and sisters, and the Savior of the whole human race, who lives and reigns with you in the unity of the Holy Spirit, God forever and ever.

Reading from the Acts of the Apostles. On the day of Pentecost, Peter stood up with the 11, raised his voice, and proclaimed, "Let the whole house of Israel know for certain that God has made him both Lord and Messiah, this Jesus whom you crucified." Now when the people heard this, they were cut to the heart, and they asked Peter and the other apostles, "What are we to do, my brothers?" Peter said to them, "Repent and be baptized for every one of you in the name of Jesus Christ for the forgiveness of your sins, and you will receive the gift of the Holy Spirit. For the promise is made to you and to your children and to all those far off, whomever the Lord our God will call." Peter testified with many other arguments and was exhorting them. Those who accepted his message were baptized, and about 3,000 persons were added that day. They devoted themselves to the teaching of the apostles and to the communal life, to the breaking of the bread and to the prayers. Verbum Domini. Look to the Lord and be filled with light. I will bless the Lord at all times. Praise shall be always in my mouth. My soul will glory in the Lord, that the poor may hear and be glad. Look to God that you may be radiant with joy, and your faces may not blush for shame. In my misfortune I called. The Lord heard and saved me from all distress. The angel of the Lord who encamps with them delivers all who fear God. Learn to savor how good the Lord is. Happy are those who take refuge in him. Lord.

0: Dominus vobiscum.
1: Et cum spiritu tuo.
0: Lectio Sancti Evangelii secundum Johannem.
1: Gloria tibi, Domine.
0: There was a Pharisee named Nicodemus, a ruler of the Jews. He came to Jesus at night and said to him, Rabbi, we know that you are a teacher who has come from God, for no one can do these signs that you are doing unless God is with that person. Jesus answered and said to him, Amen, amen, I say to you, no one can see the kingdom of God without being born from above. Nicodemus said to him, How can a person, once grown, be born again? Surely he cannot re-enter his mother's womb and be born again, can he?

Jesus answered, "Amen, amen, I say to you, no one can enter the kingdom of God without being born of water and spirit. What is born of flesh is flesh, and what is born of spirit is spirit."

We must be born again, born from above by water and spirit. That becoming a Christian is even more radical than coming into existence and receiving life on a natural level. But by water and the Holy Spirit, we're made sharers in the divine nature. And this is a spiritual birth. We see the first reading today is the Pentecost preaching of Peter. And he comes out strong, hitting hard and heavy, saying this Jesus whom you rejected, put to death, died for our sins. So they're cut to the heart and say, what shall we do? And Peter said, repent and be baptized, every one of you, in the name of Jesus Christ for the forgiveness of your sins, and you shall receive the gift of the Holy Spirit. And it is the Holy Spirit that does this work of transformation, that gives us new life, that makes us a new creation. And today, the church offers these options for a votive mass. And this is particular to the Easter season. There's some for ordinary time. There's Lent and Marian votive masses. This one is for Easter. And the title here is Holy Mary, Fountain of Light and Life. Fountain of Light and Life. We see that the sacraments of Christian initiation are properly celebrated during the Easter vigil. So the people of God are receiving this new light of faith. They're receiving this new divine life through the Holy Spirit, through the sacraments. And that the church, of which Mary is a type, a realization of the church, in her annunciation, she gives her fiat, her faith, her belief, and the angel's message, that's the beginning of the church right there. She is the Immaculate Conception, and that the Holy Spirit overshadows her. And so this image of a fountain is a wonderful image of the church that we see in Mary there in a fullness, because the church, a fountain, is kinetic, right? It's overflowing and water's coming forth. It has this image of being living, and the church is living. It's an organism. It's not just an institution. It has the Holy Spirit of God as the soul, enviving her. It is the body of Christ. Jesus is alive. He's resurrected. He's in heaven. And we have this communion with Christ himself in the church. So the church today, administering the sacraments, are pouring forth this life, proclaiming the gospel. It's giving this light of truth. In the Easter Vigil, through the Paschal Mystery, Jesus has restored us to this life. So especially during that time, we have these catechumens, these people that are becoming Catholic. You're receiving this new birth. They're formed in the likeness of Christ. Through baptism, we're made children of God. Through confirmation, by the laying on of hands, we're filled with the Holy Spirit. Through the Eucharist, receiving his body and blood, we become one body with Christ. We become united together in Christ, where we're sharing in his divine nature. And this is happening in the womb of the church, because the church is virgin and mother. She has this virginal openness, receptivity, this fruitfulness, and she is mother. The baptism

Baptismal font is compared to a womb where new life is being poured out. In Paul VI, he wrote a beautiful document on Mary and our devotion to her. And he writes that Mary is a model of the spiritual attitude with which the church celebrates and lives the divine mysteries, that the Blessed Virgin is an exemplar in this field derives from the fact that she is recognized as a most excellent exemplar of the church in the order of faith, charity, and perfect union with Christ. That is, of the interior disposition which the church, the beloved spouse, closely associated with her Lord, invokes Christ and through him worships the eternal Father. So in her, we see even a model of worship there on Calvary, right? She's lovingly consenting in the immolation of her son, participating in that redemption as mother. At the Annunciation, we see her faith. She gives her fiat. Let it be done to me according to your word, her yes. Peter is calling the people to faith and repentance. She's immaculately conceived. She's never committed sin. But that repentance at the heart of it is turning back to God. And she's doing that in the fullness with her yes, with her fiat. Let it be done to me according to her, to your word. She gives, as Paul says, the obedience of faith. And she brought forth on earth the Father's Son through a miraculous motherhood. So Jesus is saying to Nicodemus, we must be born from above anew, born of water and the Spirit. And that mystery of rebirth, we could say, is happening in the church, of which Mary is this prefigurement, and yet a realization of as well, not just symbolic. Paul VI, in the same document on Mary, would say, the ancient fathers rightly taught that the church prolongs, in the sacrament of baptism, the virginal motherhood of Mary. Among such references, we like to recall that of our illustrious predecessor, St. Leo the Great, who says, the origin which Christ took in the womb of the Virgin, he has given to the baptismal font. He has given to water what he had given to his mother, the power of the Most High, and the overshadowing

Also, in the Mosebaric liturgy, which I'm sure you're all familiar with, says the former Mary carried life in her womb. The latter, the church, bears life in the waters of baptism. And Mary's members, Christ was formed in the waters of the church, Christ is put on. We see in creation, Adam and Eve are created a man and a woman. Paul refers to Christ as the second Adam, we could say the new Adam. The church fathers refer to Mary as the new Eve. And they have complementary differences. They both have equal dignity, the man, the woman. They image God. And we see theologically the meaning there, as theologians reflect on, that the woman's role is closely associated with the role of the Holy Spirit. And the man is Christological, that he images Christ. The woman especially is spirit-bearing. In Hebrew, if you look at those texts of Genesis, the Hebrew word in describing her as a helper or helpmate, that term everywhere else in the Old Testament is used to describe the help that God gives. That Mary is bringing that, or that Eve is to bring that, and Mary fulfills it. The Holy Spirit works with her, overshadows her to bring forth this new life of Jesus, the Father's Son. And the man we see on a natural level, his images, the outward, the transcendent, moving outward, you know, the active initiation principle, and also representative. He brings an image of Christ into the world. Woman especially has a receptivity, this openness to God, this fruitfulness. Even on a natural level, she receives, God works in her that creates the human soul at the moment of conception in the woman. So we see in her receptivity, fruitfulness, and communion. As one theologian pointed out, Christ had a human mother, but did not and could not have had a human father in the biological sense. The perfecting of the creature as creature occurs in the woman, not in the man. Mary is the mother of God, has this lofty vocation. And that's a perfection, this closeness to God, the Holy Spirit working through her. So we see in being made male and female, this relationship between Christ and the church. He is the bridegroom, the church is bride. He lays down his life, gives of himself to sanctify the bride. We see in the male and female this vocation of man and woman, you know, in God's plan of salvation for humanity. That there's different gifts, both are needed for transformation, for salvation. Eve is to be the mother of all the living. And this is fulfilled in Mary spiritually. Eve believed the words of the serpent. She fell. We have original sin due to Adam and Eve's fall there, disobedience. But Mary becomes the true mother of all the living. At Calvary, right? She is given to us as mother, that her motherhood's made universal. She is to be our spiritual mother in the order of grace. So the church is spoken of as feminine. And Cardinal Ratzinger would write so beautifully about this, that it's feminine, it's beyond any kind of sociological understanding. He says, the real ground and unifying power of the reality of the church first appears. The church is more than people, you know, more than just the people of God. We see that in the Old Testament. Because now there's a real sharing in the life of Christ. It's more than just a designated people, more than just a people set aside. It's more, he says, than structure and action. The church contains the living mystery of maternity and of the bridal love that makes maternity possible. Mary's virgin, receptive openness, giving herself to union with Christ. There can be ecclesial piety, love for

Praecepti salutaribus moniti, et divina statutione formati, audemus dicere.

St. Michael, the Archangel, defend us in battle. Be our protection against the wickedness and snares of the devil. May God rebuke him, we humbly pray. And do thou, O Prince of the heavenly host, by the power of God, cast into hell Satan and all the evil spirits who prowl about the world seeking the ruin of souls. Amen.

Prayer for vocations. God our Father, who wills that all men be saved and come to the knowledge of your truth, we beg you to send laborers into your harvest and grant them grace to speak your word with all boldness, so that your word may spread and be glorified, and all nations may know you, the only God, and him whom you have sent, Jesus Christ, your Son, our Lord. Amen. Our Lady, Queen of the Americas, Mary, Mother of the Franciscan Missionaries of the Eternal Word, pray for us.

Between Nero and Diocletian, there were 18 Roman emperors and over 300 years of history. And intermittently during those years, Christians suffered persecution. I'm Father Charles Connor, and this is The Church in Time. Thousands of Christian men and women suffered the excruciating death of martyrdom. Beginning in 64 AD and continuing until 310 AD. Under Nero, it was a local persecution. 300 years later, under Diocletian, it was a persecution that extended throughout the Roman Empire. The catacombs grew up during these years, the burial places, the hiding places, the places where people of Christian faith gathered for the celebration of the Eucharistic sacrifice. Through all of these years, these Christian people were professing their beliefs that Jesus Christ was their only Lord and Savior to the exclusion of all others, including even the Roman Emperor. And this has been The Church in Time.

0: And he's walking on the beach with the old man, and the old man suggests that he look at the Old Testament prophets.
1: He describes the Jewish and the Christian tradition, and that's what convinces him.
0: He becomes a Christian, and like so many in the ancient church, he finds his way to Rome.
2: And in his account of Christianity to the emperor that he wrote to justify Christianity, he gives a detailed account of what Christians do.
0: Justin describes to us the ancient belief of the Eucharist and how Christians celebrated Sunday.
3: At the beginning, there would be scriptural readings, then homily, presentation of the gifts, then the central element would be the prayer of the presider.
0: Once the words of Jesus are spoken, this is my body, this is my blood,

0: This is now most truly his flesh and his blood. The assembly, the people who are present, give their assent. They underline what's just been said by saying, Amen. So be it. This is true. This is what we believe.
1: Once the gifts are blessed, then they are given to everyone to partake in. Well, what do we have here? We have a structured Eucharist that is remarkably similar to what we have today.
2: He clearly considers this a central pillar of their faith. He sees the Eucharist and this liturgy as something which defines them as Christians.

0: Bienvenue and welcome to My Lord's Faith Journey. This is the great opportunity we have to share the friends of Our Lady of Lourdes that we've had the privilege to meet with you so you can also meet them. So welcome, Father Sean Grismer.
1: Hello.
0: Always a pleasure to be with you on pilgrimage and here on Our Lord's Faith Journey together.
1: Right back at you.
0: Yes. And we're excited to have you back with us, Dr. Terry.
1: Yeah.
0: It's a joy to be on pilgrimage with you and a privilege and to have you here because there's so much we can share and learn from you. So we're grateful for that in the grace of Lourdes. So today's going to be a really special show because we're going to talk about mental health and faith. So we're pleased to share that with you. In 1858, the Mother of God came down from heaven. She appeared in the grotto of Massabielle in Lourdes, France, to Bernadette Soubirous. In the 18 visits, many things happened, and one was that miracles began to happen, and they continue to this day. Pilgrims from around the world continue to go to this holy place on pilgrimage just as we do. And we're going to share with you some of the graces that have flowed and continue to flow forward to this day. So, Father, let's begin with a prayer.
1: Love to.
0: As we always do.
1: As we always do. In the name of the Father, and of the Son, and of the Holy Spirit. Amen. Jesus, we're so grateful to gather in this time of prayerful conversation underneath the mantle of our Mother Mary, the Immaculate Conception. We ask for her intercession along with Saint Bernadette to speak about the great gift of faith in the human person and our mental health and just the depths of which you desire us to speak. So we give you permission to take us into those depths and to allow us to breathe the air of heaven as we discover the great gift of Lourdes in our day. So we pray all this through Christ our Lord. Amen. In the name of the Father, and of the Son, and of the Holy Spirit. Amen.
0: So, you know, we were talking that earlier a little bit about during the apparitions, they accused Bernadette of being crazy, like she's hearing voices or seeing things because she was the only one that could see Our Lady. And I loved her simple answers. She said, I sleep at night, I'm awake during the day, and I eat normal food. And, you know, she said she does normal things. But because of her deep faith and the privilege she had, you know, to witness Our Lady coming to and appearing to her, they, what would you have called that now, like a religious fanatic, or what would be the?
2: You mean the accusation they were
0: yes.
2: making that she would, yeah, that she was suffering from hyper religiosity, maybe some kind of psychosis or mania.
0: Hmm. Yeah, but so I think a lot of people who have faith, people think they're crazy.
2: Mm-hmm.
0: You know, even today, if you know, maybe there are people that, if you're out there and you have faith, you know, maybe you don't mention it at work. Maybe you're not allowed to.
1: Or at your family house, or yeah, because you're afraid of what people think of you. Yeah,
0: right.
1: So. Doctor, could you share with us, because you are both a faithful Catholic, one who's traveled the Lourdes, but faithful Catholic, and a psychiatrist, and blind. So there's like this beautiful like multiplicity.
2: A lot going on here.
1: Lot going on. But can you share with us like how is that resolved within you? Because I think a lot of people will say like, I just try to keep that one part away. I don't need to think about it.
2: Mm-hmm.
0: But I also have to say, there aren't a lot of really faithful psychiatrists.
1: Right.
0: Or at least they're not allowed to express it, or we don't know it.
2: Mm-hmm.
0: So do you find that in your profession there are a lot of very faithful?
2: It's hard for me to say because I don't know the interior life of too many other psychiatrists. I'm not sure. But I think to bring this together, when you think about the human person,

0: and all the different parts of being a person, right? I think of form and function. And part of what defines a mental disorder as disordered is disrupted function, some sort of disrupted function in relationships or in social life or in work life. And so Bernadette's answer was perfect. It was probably the most succinct way she could have testified to her own sanity, which is, hey, I'm functioning fine, right? When there's serious mental illness, the first thing that's going to be the telltale sign of that is some loss of functioning.
1: So it'd be like loss of sleep or loss of appetite or ability to work or ability to eat or walk or something to that effect?
0: Yeah, or to engage in healthy interactions with other people.
1: Okay.
0: Yeah, exactly.
1: Gotcha.
2: And what causes that? What can be the cause?
0: So traditionally, when I say traditionally, I mean after the Freudian era, we started moving towards, I think, a broader appreciation for all the causes that lead to mental illness.
1: What would be Freudian era being? Like
0: early 1900s.
1: Okay.
0: Yeah, Freud's, the psychoanalysis really dominated the scene for decades at that point. And so I think the field now broadly looks at what you'd call it the biopsychosocial model. And I like to expand that to the biopsychosocial spiritual model. And the insight of the model, which is, I think, very good and very true and rational, is that there are multiple inputs into a person's final output of their behavior. There's biology, which includes their genetics, their epigenetics, their temperament that they're born with, which is partly the degree of their stress response, which is just innate. There's also experiences they've had through childhood, adversity, abuse, trauma, neglect. There's the presence or absence of parents. And then there are, of course, social factors. There's poverty, loneliness, isolation. And finally, there are spiritual factors, of course. You know, a person, their catechesis, right? And then one of those factors is a person's free spiritual choice. But I think what's so easy to lose sight of is when you're looking at a person's behavior, you're looking at the final output, but you're not able to see all the inputs that went into it. And sometimes it's easy for us who know our moral theology to, if we see a behavior that we can characterize as a sinful behavior, to then skip multiple steps and say, well, they freely chose that, right?
1: right?
0: They, you know, we make our choices and our choices make us, and now you're just kind of reaping the consequences because, you know, we are free, we are beings of free will. And we do have free will, but free will, and the Catholic Church does acknowledge this in the theology, that there are constraints on free will, especially when there's all of the brokenness which we experience from the fall.
1: Yeah.
0: There are things that act on our will, constrain it, or try to suppress it, or act against it. And so we're looking at the final input of all the final output of all of those inputs, and the one thing that we can't see or assess is what that person's spirit is actually doing underneath it all.
1: Yeah, I think your profession, my profession, my vocation is like, it gives us sometimes an insight behind the veil to those things. Like when somebody's in confession, they're saying, Father, I committed these sins. I don't want to, and I don't know why I keep doing this. And you could hear the cry that is really from the epicenter of their soul that's like, I don't, and for me, is that I don't think you're freely choosing this.
0: Right.
1: And they're like, no, I am. And you're like, okay.
0: Yes, yes, like, yes.
1: Like,
0: absolutely. So sometimes when I'm talking with patients with scrupulosity, I'll say, if I had a magic wand and I could wave my magic wand and you would never have to do this
1: Here's
0: behavior
1: a question,
0: again.
1: Real quick.
0: Yeah.
1: What color would your magic wand be? Like pink like Glinda, or would it be like silver? Like, I'm just curious.
0: Oh, silver sounds good. Let's go
1: silver.
0: Silver.
1: Okay. Yeah. All right. Go ahead.
0: Well, I guess maybe white and red. Black, white, and red.
1: Sorry.
0: But, if I could just magically eliminate this behavior from your life, would you take me up on it? And they say yes. And I say, okay, that means that you're not freely choosing this 100%, right? Because you're telling me there's a conflict because we're fallen. And after, like when Humpty Dumpty fell, we all know what happened, right? When we fell, we got pretty banged up, right? In our hearts, in our emotional life, in our mind, and of course, you know, in the body. And it has all these different effects, including many mental disorders.
1: Yeah. And when we're talking about mental

0: mental disorders. There's also just our general mental health, which is all wrapped up into that. So what I think about myself affects my mood, right? So like if I think, I wake up and I think today's gonna be a terrible day because I've had that experience, well, most likely I'm gonna have a terrible day because of the just my mental thought process. So I have to exercise, not physically, but mentally, a new thought pattern. Now, spiritually, we always say like, okay, well, what's the truth from heaven? What does Jesus want to give you? What do I need to renounce? Things like that.
1: Absolutely.
0: But helping create new thought patterns within a person's mind can help trajectory, give a trajectory to the day. Is
1: Absolutely.
0: that
1: So,
0: fair?
1: yes. And so I think of, I think of the beginning of the Lord's public ministry, repent, the kingdom's here. But the original word, metanoia, change your mind, right? Metanoia, change your mind. And the Lord talks about faith being able to uproot trees, plant them in the sea, and to move mountains. And oftentimes, changing the mind is, to me, more of a feat than moving a mountain. Because we're talking about an organ with 100 billion neurons and trillions of connections between them that are hard-worn and have been running sometimes for decades, right? And to be able to change that, I believe, is supernatural. And it often takes time. People are often very much like geographic formations that are carved out over long periods of time. And so being able to commit to metanoia through daily small changes and efforts of the will, God sees it. But it can often be really hard for us to even see it in ourselves, let alone see it in our neighbors, because it can be, it's.
2: Well, and I think today, Doctor, we're living in like a world of alphabet soup. We have PTSD, ADHD, ADD, and we could keep going. And it seems to be more of an awareness that there are issues of mental health, which is good because before we would never say anything. In my generation, which is, a generation before you and more, those things were just never talked about or never acknowledged. And now they're out there, but they're out there in such a predominance that mental health is, and especially in this post-COVID world, and we're living in a time of trauma. I mean, there's the fires in California that have happened. There's the floods that took place in North Carolina and Tennessee. We've had hurricanes and tornadoes. So there's a lot of devastation that's natural that's happened that affects people. So we're living in a world that has a lot of mental health concerns.
1: Yes, and I think that the family is the target of the spiritual war more maybe than it's ever been before. And when you start attacking the family, then you're going to hurt and wound and break a lot of souls and a lot of minds.
0: Yeah, and even the trauma that we might say secondary trauma or lower level trauma when we have social media, which is becomes our lifeline to other people. And when I flip through and I only have less than a second or two that if I'm not interested in it, I flip. And then I compare my life to the people that are there, not even consciously, right? I have this like, how is my life comparatively? And in that, I'm wounding, I might say, myself, because I'm comparing myself. Being like, I don't have this that they have, and I want it or I need it. And there's not a, I don't know, a turning to the Lord in that.
1: I agree. I think a lot of our modern world and modern culture is all one giant near occasion for sin. I'm
0: Give
1: not
0: me some
1: saying,
0: hope there,
1: well,
0: Doctor.
1: I don't mean that social media. I'm not trying to be some kind of Luddite, but not, it's not that all social media is bad. I'm not saying that, but it is. There are so many dangers there for souls. There's so many ways that it can be misused. And it's also, especially because you consider it's not necessary for a relationship with the Lord. So it can be used responsibly and it can be used to connect people. Technology can have many positive uses, but there's also a lot of dangers there for souls, especially for young people.
0: I was thinking about the when our Blessed Mother asks Bernadette to dig and to eat or to drink, right? To drink of the water, and it's like mud. But what comes from that? And she does something that is difficult and contrary to the people of the time and who are watching her, but done by the invitation of Our Lady. And as she does that, a spring comes forth. And Jesus says, for those who believe in me, springs of living water will come forth.

0: forth from within you. But also think about going back to the part of our conversation, whether it be trauma or whether it be a habit or an addiction, that I've created those neural pathways in my mind that I need a new neural pathway to come forth. And I don't know, like, I think at the end of our time today, in a little bit, like, we can pray asking the Lord to create those for people, because I don't think we pray for that, you know, like asking the Lord to give us new neural pathways. But can you share in your profession, or maybe even in your time on pilgrimage with us, well, how have you seen our Lord intervene, or Our Lady intervene in people's lives that has shifted the trajectory of their mental health?
1: Yeah, yeah. So that fundamental step towards something new it feels death-defying, right? Because the brain is geared towards maintaining the status quo, because the brain assumes, hey, whatever we're doing, keep doing that because it's keeping us alive, right? So nobody move. And so any change can feel existentially threatening, right?
0: Yeah.
1: So it's stepping out in this, it's the limb of all limbs, it's the limb of our own mortality, it's this ultimate vulnerability, and the Lord is there waiting for us. That's the good news. And on pilgrimage, what was so amazing to me was how freely and readily people did that. And I had the opportunity to talk to some people, and I'm just trying to amalgamize the experiences,
0: sure.
1: Right? But people who, for example, one I'm thinking of who was struggling with severe, I would call it, you could call it scrupulosity,
0: yeah.
1: Or you could call it obsessive compulsive disorder, right?
0: Yeah.
1: And the thing about obsessive compulsive disorder is it targets whatever you value the most.
0: Yeah.
1: And then it uses that, and it holds you as hostage at gunpoint, and it compels you by threatening you and says, you better do this, you better do this ritual, right? You better not receive the Eucharist. You better go to confession again, even though you just did, you know, tried to do it earlier today, you know. And people are truly tormented, right? And the thorns choke them. And a couple of things that if you point out to them can be, you're bringing dignity and purpose into their suffering is, OCD tries to tell them that they're a dirty, rotten sinner, God doesn't want them. But in reality, OCD is what it's really telling them is, you value your faith so much. This is the most valuable thing in your life that OCD can target. So right there, that tells you,
0: wow.
1: Look at your priorities, right?
0: Wow.
1: Number one is God. Number one is your relationship with God and the sacraments, right? And number two, if you have OCD or a severe anxiety disorder or lots of other conditions like that, you know, you might think, well, am I just a coward? Do I lack virtue? I don't have enough fortitude. What's wrong with me? I don't have faith. I have no faith. I'm not going to heaven, right? And then
0: yeah.
1: You can point out, listen, if you have something like OCD, you might be exercising more supernatural faith and courage, maybe 100 times more than the average person, because your brain is constantly telling you that you're going to die.
0: Yeah.
1: That's what it feels like. It's activating that same pathway, you know, the amygdala and the limbic system. And so you're living on the limb. You're living in this, what feels like a precarious situation, even though you're safe and even though you're okay, that's not your perception,
0: yeah.
1: Right? And so your will is still doing a death-defying, heroic, and brave thing. So if you just say, you have the opportunity to exercise heroic virtue, it's not that you're a coward. You have the opportunity to be a real hero, and the Lord sees that, because you were born with this wound in the mind that you didn't ask for.
0: Yeah.
1: Right?
0: And St. Paul says, put on the mind of Christ. Mm-hmm. And so it's like, what does God think of me? I love doing this work with my students at my school. I'll say, ask Jesus, do you love me? And then the next question, because the answer is always yes. You know how he says yes? He may say, you want a moon, Mary? I'll give you the moon. And I'll tie a giant lasso. The Lord uses our experience. The second thing we ask is, Lord, what's one thing you love about me?
1: Mm.
0: And it's usually the thing we don't expect, right? Because it's usually the thing that I'm like, I want to keep that at arm's length.
1: Yeah.
0: And so what I hear you saying is something, if not the same, very similar. It's like, you're looking at it and saying, this is the greatest cross of my life, OCD, in this example. But the Lord says, actually, by that, I see your faith and your courage, which is stronger than you yourself will give yourself credit for.
1: Yeah.
0: So God's thoughts, when we hear these scriptures,
1: yes.
0: My thoughts are higher than your thoughts. My
1: yes.
0: ways are greater than your ways.
1: Yes.

0: And we sometimes, in our negative thoughts, we're like, oh, God is just so much greater. It's like, no, he wants to give us his thoughts. That's why
1: Yeah.
0: Jesus became man, so that we could become like him.
2: Yes.
1: So in your example of OCD, what about someone that might be listening or they're

0: diagnosed or not, has a mental illness, or that they're on the road to holiness. That's, I love that. That's what I get from what you're both saying.
1: That's right.
0: Am I getting that correct?
2: Yes. Well, I think ultimately what it does is it makes the choice more distinct, right? Mm-hmm. The greater the adversity, I think the more distinct that fundamental choice between heaven and hell becomes.
0: Well, because when we go to Lourdes, it's all about healing.
2: Yeah.
0: But the reality is there are mental illnesses and physical illnesses that, you know, that aren't always healed, but there's always a grace.
2: Yeah.
0: And I just think that that distinction that you just made is so profound.
1: Around the road to healing.
0: So someone with an addiction who's struggling, you know, how do you help them in the mental health field?
2: So I often think of psychiatric diagnosis as peeling an onion. There's often multiple layers to a wound. And so you kind of have to be an archaeologist and you dig and you address the most pressing issue first, right? So oftentimes that is just abstinence. You know, whatever the substance is, just stopping the substance, you know, it's which is a lot easier said than done. But then in that recovery, it often goes deeper to the emotional wounds that were there and often all the way to childhood. Because as we go through childhood, we're supposed to develop something we call a self-concept, which is almost like a sketch of ourselves. It's not really who we are, right? It's a sketch, but it's a jumping off point because we won't know who we truly are until we're in full Trinitarian union with God. But it's a jumping off point. Likewise, we develop these attachments with our parents, with mother and father, and those attachments are human and emotional and they're good, but they're supposed to be jumping off points to, again, deeper Trinitarian union with God. Mm. So we're supposed to have this springboard, if you will, natural springboard that then should propel us to the greater spiritual heights and depths. And there's lots of ways that can go wrong. And I think that I know the Lord has a special love and tenderness and mercy for those who were, I'm thinking of, I think this is Psalm 11, or maybe Psalm 10, that are defenseless, coming out of the village, and they're helpless, you know, and they're wounded by things they can't control. So when it comes to addiction, the further someone gets in their recovery, the deeper that they can go into those wounds, and that recovery is often more than just no longer using a substance. It's a deeper healing.
0: And how about depression? Because we hear a lot about that. Or actually, it's the absence of people who just have kind of disappeared since COVID.
2: Yeah.
0: You know, they're really suffering.
2: So with depression, so again, if, you know, the temptation sometimes is to look at things through too much of a moralistic lens and say, well, they just need to have more hope or have more joy and da, da, da. And sometimes if it's a biological depression, you know, I think, well, hungry men have no ears. You know, sometimes you have to address something on the biological level, and that's the manifestation of charity. You know, you address it on the most immediate level, and then you go from there. So if it's depression, I always want to know, is there some sort of bipolarity here, or is there a unipolar major depressive disorder, or is there some depression that's derived from some chronic wound in a person's personality, or some other belief that they have about themselves that's a false belief that's been carved through painful experiences or trauma. And so what's the technique that we're going to use to heal this depression, right? We're going to use, sometimes we use biological tools. There is a place for medicine if it's targeted. And sometimes the proper tool is actually just good psychotherapy to help heal those deeper cognitive beliefs. And then, you know, the spiritual is part of all of it, though. It's always the backbone of everything that you're doing.
1: But in your profession, how do you share the gift of your faith or what you have gained in your faith and knowing who God is? Like, how do you share that?
2: First and foremost, when I'm talking to a patient, I'm trying to build a genuine bond with them, right? Not a phony thing, right? Not here's my professional hat, but
1: and I pay you money and you do the thing.
2: I do the thing,
1: and
2: right.
1: We'll be done.
2: No, it's got to be real because people they know the real thing from a counterfeit.
1: Yeah.
2: You have to really care, and you have to really listen, and the details matter, right? So sometimes we get a bit high in the clouds with. Spiritual things, but in reality, the Lord, when he was on earth, right, he was in the nitty gritty. People were banging down the door, running around the lake to intercept him, right, and he was there in the middle of it all. And that's how the Holy Spirit is, and that's how we need to be with each other, with the words that we use, right, our body language,

0: tone of voice, the ways that we express care for each other. Yeah. Those things really, really matter. So before anything else, I try to establish that bond, because no matter what, that bond is an echo or a sign to the Trinity.
1: Yeah. And as we close up, what would you say to viewers who maybe are hesitant because they're hesitant in bringing in their mental health to the Catholic faith, or thinking that they're separate?
2: Or they're afraid to even go get help.
1: Yeah, that's
2: right. For mental health.
1: Right.
2: Or they're afraid it will endanger their faith.
1: Right.
2: Or
1: have to have the
2: they're just
1: specific one.
2: White knuckling it, holding on to prayer, and
0: right.
2: when they really could get some help. You know, it's not contrary.
0: Yeah.
2: It's complementary.
0: There's two things I think I would like to say. The first is, there are many things that happen to us in this life that are not our fault. Some things happen to you before you are able to defend yourself. And that's not fair. And the world is a fallen place. But compassion, the Lord is compassionate, and you can be compassionate with yourself. There are some things that are in your control, and that's the starting point. And that's where inviting help is the next step. And modern mental health should not be contrary to reason, right? We've come a long way since the days of old school psychoanalysis. A lot of it these days is actually pretty common sense, just sort of high level reasonable things to do that are healthy, right? That are not specifically or overtly spiritual, but that's okay, it's a starting point. And building a relationship with a provider, whether it's a psychiatrist, psychologist, therapist, is a very positive step. It's something to be ashamed of, it's not a moral failure, and the Lord heals through overtly spiritual means, but also even through secular means.
2: And it's not against your faith.
0: It's absolutely not against your faith.
1: Yeah, wow, thank you. That's awesome. What a great conversation. And yeah, thank you, Dr. Terry, for taking your time and being with us on the show. It's a privilege to have you.
0: Thank you
2: for all those you help on pilgrimage. We're really grateful to have you on the medical team.
1: Yeah, and thank you for being a psychiatrist and
2: man of faith.
1: A man of great faith.
0: Well, thank you for thanking me and for the wonderful conversation and for just being together. This is a huge blessing.
1: Yeah, well, let's pray in the name of the Father and of the Son and of the Holy Spirit. Amen. Jesus, I ask that you would pour out your precious blood and the water of Lourdes upon the hearts and the minds of our viewers and our listeners. We pray, Jesus, that you would allow springs of living water to flow up from within them, and that you would create new neural pathways where the old ones are not from you and no longer serve a purpose that is beneficial to their life. So we ask, Holy Spirit, that you would rest upon the minds, the brains, and the hearts of our listeners and viewers, and upon each and every one of us, that we would know the new love, the eternal love of our Father in heaven. So through the Immaculate Conception of Mary and Saint Bernadette, may Almighty God bless you, the Father and the Son and the Holy Spirit. Amen. Go in peace.
2: Thanks be to God.

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0: The Holy Spirit is God and the third person of the Holy Trinity.
1: Wisdom, understanding.

0: The lamp under the bushel basket.
1: What are you drawing, Father John?
2: I'm drawing a lamp, Tim.
1: Oh, a lamp.
2: Mm-hmm.
1: Where's the bulb?
2: The bulb?
1: That thing made of glass. You know, the bulb of the lamp.
2: What bulb? The light bulb? Ah, now I understand. This type of lamp doesn't use electricity, it uses oil.
1: Oil? And with vinegar and salt?
2: Those would be great for salad. No, these lamps burned oil. They filled them up here, and then they lit them like a candle.
1: Ooh!
2: See?
1: Why are you drawing a lamp?
3: Oh, so many questions.
2: It's to draw a parable.
3: A parable? Oh, yes, a parable. A parable. What's it called? What's it called, Father John?
2: It's called The Lamp Under the Bushel Basket.
3: The Lamp Under the Bushel Basket.
1: There was a bushel basket.
3: What's a bushel basket?
2: A bushel. It's a basket made of wood. They were used in the time of Jesus to measure things, and they're still used today.
3: Oh, when I grow up, I will be 2 bushels high.
1: Really?
2: It's like
1: it's
2: this,
1: to
2: see?
3: That's a bushel basket.
1: So that's a bushel basket.
3: Wow.
1: A bushel
3: basket. It's like a box.
2: It was used to measure things like cereals. Wheat, for example.
3: Yes, I see, Father John. Do you need to fill it to the top?
2: Yes. They also used it to measure nuts.
1: Nuts.
2: Or potatoes.
3: Potatoes.
2: Well, now that you know what a bushel basket is, you'll understand the parable.
3: The parable. Let's see.
2: Jesus said it like this. You are the light of the world. A city built on the top of a hill cannot be hidden. And no one lights a lamp and puts it under a bushel basket. Instead, it is placed on a lampstand where it can give light to everyone in the house.
0: Better. It's a good thing we have this lamp to light up the room.
4: There. He's still awake.
0: Come to Mummy then.
4: Very good.
0: That's better.
4: Oh, he's here. Hello.
5: Hello. Home at last. Hello, honey.
0: Hello, love.
5: How did your day go here?

0: Very good. And how was your day?
1: Well, very good.
0: How many bushel baskets of wheat did you sell?
1: I don't remember. Look, I wrote it under the bushel basket. Here. Huh? Oh, right here.
2: Oh,
1: I can't see anything.
0: Turn out the light.
2: What happened? The light's out.
1: What happened?
0: Where's the light?
1: What happened to the light?
0: Where's the light?
1: I thought I put it over here. I don't understand.
3: Oh dear.
0: I can't see anything. Can you see it?
2: It's turned it out.
0: Where can it be?
2: Of course, under the bushel basket. But who had the idea to put it under the bushel basket?
1: Oh, yes, it's really strange.
0: Oh, yes.
2: This lamp should be placed higher up so we can see everything.
0: Oh, that's so much better.
1: That's a really good place.
0: Yes.
2: See? Much better like this.
1: Wonderful.
2: Everything is lit.
1: Oh, wonderful. Oh, the room's lit and lovely.

0: lovely parable.
1: Pay attention to Jesus' words. So must your light shine before men, that they may see your good deeds and glorify your Father who is in heaven.
2: That means, do we have to shine with light so that others may see our good works?
1: Something like that, Leopold.
0: And how do we shine, Father John? Putting a flashlight on my tummy?
1: No, Tim, by doing good works.
0: Will we shine if we do good works?
1: Yes. We will shine and light the world.
2: Yes, cool.
1: Jesus brought the light of his goodness to the world. If we're good like Jesus, we will shine and light the world.
2: The world will be filled with the light of his goodness.
1: And the people will praise God.
0: We have to brighten the world.
1: Yes.
0: What good works can we do, Father John?
1: For example, you could visit someone who's not feeling well, maybe, and help him with his homework.
2: That's a great idea.
1: Is that so?
2: Let's go to your friends.
0: We're going to brighten up the world. And what can I do, Father John?
1: Well, you'll think of something. There's always an opportunity to do good works.
0: Oh, well, that's true, Father John, but it's not easy for me because I'm little. Maybe I can go visit someone else and see if they need my help. Is that a good idea?
1: That's a great idea, Tim.
3: Looks really warm over there. I'm so cold. But I'm not going back with the fireflies. If I could get in somewhere... the window is open. I'll try to get in. Oh, I can't get in. I'm gonna look somewhere else. I can get in this way. Hello? Hello? Nobody here. Wow. What a lot of things. There's a little bed. It looks so warm. Maybe the owner won't come back until night. In the meantime, I can warm up under the sheets. It's so nice in here.

0: I couldn't find anyone sick to help.
1: Anyone sick? But why does someone have to be sick to receive help, Timothy?
0: But you said if we had a sick friend, then we could help them.
1: That's only an example. There are many ways to do good works. You'll find a way. Don't you worry.
0: Okay, okay. I think I'll have a little sleep in my bed. Oh, what's this? Ooh, it's weird.

0: What's going on, Tim?
1: Is it a good word to let someone who is very sleepy use your bed?
0: Of course it's a good work.
1: Yay!
0: Who's sleepy?
1: A firefly has borrowed my bed.
0: A firefly?
1: Yes, Father John, a firefly.
0: Ah, poor thing. I'm sure when he awakes, he'll praise God with pure joy.
1: Yes, Father John, amen.
0: And where are you going to sleep? I think that's wonderful, Timothy. The Lord will be very happy. Hello, children. How did the good works go?
2: Well, not good.
3: Oh, very disappointing.
2: Because my friend got well.
3: Yes, and he'd already done his homework.
0: But that's a good thing, isn't it? You should be happy.
2: Yes, but I suppose where is our good work to light up the world?
3: That's true.
0: You'll find many opportunities. Besides, the world lights up with many good works, not just one.
3: Of course, that makes sense. Don't you think, Renata?
2: Yes.
3: Oh, look, there's a light.
2: There's a light
3: coming from Tim's
2: house. Come on, let's go see. Wow.
3: I'm sure Tim has done a good work and now he's shining because of it, as the parable says.
2: Yes, look, he's sleeping and has a light.
3: Father John, do you know if Timothy has done a good work?
2: Yes,
0: he has.
3: Because I think he's lighting the world, starting with himself.
0: What are you saying?
2: Timothy is shining because of his good works in his own little house.
3: Yes, Father John, he's there, shining.
2: Uh-huh.
0: Timothy, at home?
3: Look.
0: Yes. I don't think he's at home.
3: Not at home?
0: No.
3: Where is he? If he's not at home, where is he? Timothy. He's sleeping here and he's not shining. Mm-hmm. That's odd.
2: Well. So who's in his bed?
3: I don't know.
2: Let's check it out.
3: Let's go look. Let's see. I'm going to use this stick.
2: Aren't you scared?
3: No.
2: What if it's an alien that paralyzes us with its rays?
3: No. Hello? What are you? An alien?
4: Oh, no, I'm a firefly.
3: It's a firefly.
0: Let him rest. Timothy lent him his bed, and that's his good work.
4: I'm so sorry. I was cold. I just wanted to get warm and then leave. I didn't want to disturb anyone.
0: Don't you worry. Timothy has loaned his bed to you.
4: Someone let me sleep in his bed? Well, I have to thank him. Look, my light is shining like never before.
3: Oh.
4: Wow. Why have you done this? Who are you? Why have you been so good to me?
2: It's because we love Jesus and we want to light up the world as he told us to.
4: Well, with me you've brought light into the world a little bit. Look at my light.
3: Well, the truth is, only Tim. We didn't do anything. But I would like to do something. Do you have any friends maybe needing help?
4: Well, I had, but I left them.
3: Oh.
4: They're always fighting. And I'm tired of fighting.
3: Father John, helping people stop fighting, is that a good work?
0: It's a marvellous one. One of the best.
2: Good.
3: Ah.
2: My friend Firefly, guide us with your light to your fighting friends.
3: Oh, yes.
4: I don't think you can do anything. I couldn't. It's impossible.
3: Oh, you have little faith. You're like a light under a bushel basket.
4: I'm like a light under a what?
2: A light that doesn't want to shine.
3: Yes.
2: Look, your light is fading out.
3: Yes, it's true.
2: What a shame.
0: Maybe we can listen to the music box to turn
3: the
0: light
3: on. The music box.
2: Come on.
3: Tim, you have to wake up to open the music box.
2: Wake up, Tim.
3: Come on.
2: Music box. Yay. Come on, Tim.
4: I want to see too.
2: Look, it's a lady.
4: Oh, I love it.
3: Yeah.
4: I've never seen a music box.
2: And a lamb.
4: She can't see.

0: Fox.
1: That was beautiful. Oh, you light is shining.
0: Yes. Well, I think you've convinced me. Let's go and light up all my friends.
1: Let's go.
0: Come on, let's go.
2: Come on, let's go. Let's go, come on.
1: Can you guide us?
2: Let's go and see your friends.
0: It's this way. Follow me. Come on. Here is where we fireflies live. Over there in that hollow tree.
1: I see.
0: If you listen, you'll hear them always angry.
3: Are you saying that I barely shine? No way! I shine much more than you. Seems like you have low batteries.
4: Me? Low batteries? Your light isn't good, not even at night, and you're crashing into everything.
5: Come on, girls, don't fight. I've seen my reflection in the mirror, and I was dazzled by my light.
4: You dazzled? Dazzled with your light?
3: You were extinguished like a candle without a wick a long time ago.
0: You see? They're always like this, competing to see which one is the brightest. That's why I left. Do you know what the worst thing is, though?
2: No.
0: The more they fight, the less they shine. They're almost extinguished.
6: But we must tell them to stop doing that.
1: Yeah.
7: Yes, we'll go over there. We'll explain it all to them.
0: No, I'll go. After all, I love them.
3: Wow!
4: You, where are you coming from with that light?
0: Hello?
5: Oh! That has to be a trick! That amount of light cannot be real!
3: It's a trick! It's a trick!
4: Tell us what you've done or we'll blow the light until it's gone,
3: I'll
0: tell you, but you have to listen to me and believe what I say!
5: Tell us!
0: Sisters, I assure you there is no trick.
3: You're lying. You are lying.
0: I'm not lying. Simply, I was with a family that doesn't fight and received me with love. And they do it because they love God.
3: That's it.
0: If you would like to shine so people can say, look at those beautiful creatures made by God, instead of arguing, you would shine like me or even more. And if you made peace and were not jealous and helped each other to shine, you would light up the world.
4: Where did you learn to speak like that? You only used to speak to complain.
3: Yeah.
0: Something in that place made me change. They loved me, they accepted me, and they gave me back my light. I want to introduce you to my friends. Come on.
2: Hello.
6: Thank you for what you said, but we're not as good as you think.
0: But you made my light bright again. That's what counts.
4: Are those your friends? Aren't you scared? Some of them are humans.
5: They're so cute.
0: Don't be afraid. They're really kind.
1: Dear Firefly friends, we just want you to shine without any comparisons.
2: Each one
1: of you has the brightness given by God.
2: Yes.
1: Come on. Let's forgive each other. You shouldn't be jealous. In that way, you'll have peace in your hearts and you'll shine and the people will praise God.
3: Is it true?
1: Of course it's true. Look how your friend is shining.
5: Oh, that's true.
4: Okay, I'll try it. I'm sorry for being conceited,

0: wanted to be better than others. Please forgive me. Oh, look at my light. Oh, look. I knew I was the brightest and the most beautiful. Oh, look at me. Oh, what happened?
1: Oh, dear. The light's fading. What a pity.
0: Oh, I'm sorry. It looks like this vanity thing is a lot harder than I thought. Oh, look, my light is back! My light is back! Oh, I'm shining!
1: So bright!
2: It's not fair! I'm so jealous! I want your light! How have you done it?
3: You need to stop being jealous and be happy when others are shining.
2: Be happy when others are shining? Oh, that's difficult!
4: There's a song that may help us. Do you want to sing it?
2: Yes! Oh, yes. Oh, yes. Oh, yes. Oh, yes. Oh, yes.

0: Look how bright you're shining. I think maybe you've learned your lesson. Now you're much brighter.
1: Now you're shining.
2: Yes. What can we do to keep our light shining like this?
0: Well, you can sing the song
2: Yes.
0: until you've learned it.
3: Oh, yes.

0: You're singing very well.
1: Yes, very good.
0: Well, we're very sorry, but we need to say goodnight.
1: Father John is fine.
0: Goodbye.
1: We need to go. Goodbye. It was really good meeting you.
0: Nice to meet you.
2: Bye.
0: Remember, you're always welcome in our home.
1: Bye. See you again.
0: Goodbye.
2: Bye.
0: When we get home, I'll tell you about something that happened in Ireland.

0: Home at last. Father John, you said you were going to tell us about something that happened in Ireland. What was it?
1: It's true.
2: What happened in Ireland?
0: Yes, Father John, what happened in Ireland?
1: Oh, yes, what happened?
2: There was a saint.
0: Huh? Oh, a saint. Oh, yes.
2: And his name was Patrick.
1: Saint Patrick.
3: Oh,
1: look, it's lovely.
3: Wow. Saint Patrick was born in Scotland in the year 387. In his early years, he lived with indifference towards God, like those around him. Without listening to the warnings of the clergy, who advised him to worry about his salvation. When he was 16 years old, some Celtic pirates captured him, took him to Ireland and sold him as a slave. At that time, Ireland was a land that didn't know God. They celebrated sacrifices to false gods and took people through dark paths. He stayed there for 6 years, working hard and suffering in his captivity. That period of time helped him become close to God and to learn how to pray. He prayed many times throughout the day and night. One night he heard a voice in his

0: asleep, warning him to escape to the coast. Patrick prayed much during his 200-mile walk, and when he arrived, he saw a ship ready to sail back to the land of his birth. His silent prayer to God was answered, since the crew agreed to take him with them, even though he had no money to pay them. Patrick arrived home and his family was full of joy. They begged him not to leave again. But he heard the voices of the inhabitants of the land he had just left, asking him to come back and teach them the Catholic faith. After studying for several years, he was ordained a priest and later a bishop, and the Pope Celestine I asked him to go to Ireland and bring the light to the land he had escaped from. Patrick, completely committed to evangelization, risking his own life, was a light for this pagan land. Thanks to him, multitudes of people who had never heard about God were converted. All Ireland converted to Christianity, and their faith is still alive today.
1: Oh, wow, Father John!
2: Oh, St. Patrick's light is so beautiful!
3: Yes, he brought light to an entire country by following Christ and forgiving those who made him a slave.
2: Yes, he forgave those who made him a slave.
3: And he keeps bringing light because he's the patron saint of that country.
1: Yes!
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1: Abraham realized that this God who has revealed himself to me deserves my prayer, deserves my sacrifice, deserves my worship. Grace to you, dear friends. I am Father Maurice Emelu. I'm a priest of the Catholic Diocese of Olo in Nigeria. Today, we are going to talk about the triumph of faith over superstition.
2: God bless you.
1: Here you go. What did you say?
2: God bless you.
1: Do you know how that all started? The origin of what you did? Do you know that it started around the 18th century when it was the popular view of the native culture that when you sneeze, your soul, you know, goes off you. And the devil can hijack your soul. Now, but when you say, God bless you, the soul can be rescued from the devil so that you will live. That's how it all started. It started out of a superstitious culture. But now it's become an accepted norm of greeting. In my tradition, where I come from, we use the word ndogio. Ndogi means your life, because we believe that your life is being snuffed out of you, so you need to call it back. It's one of those elements that grew out of superstition, but we've come to live with it. Why? After all, it's good to say, God bless you. But I advise us, some people say bless you. Make sure you put God in it so that it will look sacred, you know, it will become sacred. Just put God in that, God bless you. So this example is important for us to understand that we may have some vestigials of superstitious belief. Superstition, to be sure, is a temptation against the faith. Last episode, we dwelt so much on doubts. Doubt, as I told us last week, and superstition are vices against the faith. What is superstition? Superstition is a perverse excess of religion. According to the Catechism of the Church, it is a perverse excess of religion. It is the deviation of religious feeling and of practices this feeling imposes. According to St. Thomas Aquinas, who is an expert in explaining this concept, he said that superstition is a vice that is contrary to religion by excess. Not because it offers more to God, to divine worship, than true religion does, but because it offers divine worship to either whom it ought not and in a manner it ought not. So it is excess form of religion, or misdirected form of religion. Following the tradition of Saint Augustine in his the Christian doctrine, St. Thomas Aquinas classified four forms of superstition. One is improper worship, what is called in debitus veri dei cultus. The second classification is idolatry. The third one is divinatory superstition, or just divination. And the fourth one is vain observances, like magic and occult arts and things like that.

Now, what is improper worship? Improper worship consists in introducing false elements or superfluous elements in the practice of religion. When I mention religion, I want to let our audience know that Christianity is a religion. Some people out there say, we are Christians, we are spiritual people, we are not religious people. That is another misinformation. Christianity is a religion. When we introduce false elements into our worship, or we introduce superfluous elements into our worship, that is superstitious. An example, I have the story of a priest who wanted to bless holy water. And we know the form, the matter and the form of blessing the holy water. We have to use water, salt, and then pray over it. But this priest, in order to show how powerful he was or whatever he was doing, he now got water, salt, olive oil, and incense, and put them in the water and then bless the water. Say, this one is especially blessed water. That is bringing some false elements into the real religious experience. That's being superstitious. You may have heard stories of people wanted to promote a form of devotion, even maybe to a saint, or maybe to a particular parish, and they fabricate a false testimony that this happened, that maybe Our Lady visited this person. You know, the church is very wise. When the church, before the church approves any apparition, it takes years. Do you know why? Because the church wants to be sure that falsehood is not introduced into the whole thing. Some people play the devil's advocate, you know, to be sure that truth is promoted. So that any devotion that the church says this is approved, it means it has stood the test of time. Prayerful discernment from the hierarchy of the church and then through the experience of the people. So improper worship is an act of superstition. Another form of superstition is idolatry. We know what idolatry is. Offering to something that is not God, the worship that belongs to God. Taking something that is not God as the absolute. It can be idolatrous to love the self more than God. I know some people who literally worship themselves. When they go to the bathroom to dress up, they can spend 3 hours putting makeups and looking in the mirror. So, yeah, I am adorable. Have you seen such people before? For them, I am the God to worship. One of the emperors in the Roman Empire was like the emperor court, worshiping yourself. You are the God. That's idolatrous. Some people worship money. Our Lord told us in the gospel, you must not have two masters. Matthew chapter 6, verse 24. You either love one or hate the other. You cannot be the servant of both God and mammon. Some people worship money, wealth, businesses. For them, that's the God. Nothing else exists. I was discussing with a friend and he said, you know, Father, you know, yes, I know your religious sentiments, but you know, money is everything. That phrase, money is everything, is dangerous. Be very careful of that phrase. Money is not everything. At least we know the lesson that money is not everything. When 2 years ago we got news, or rather 3 years ago, about the recession, we saw the savings that many people made just within a 20.

twinkle of an eye, just fizzle out. Money is not everything. We cannot worship money. We cannot place economy as the absolute. Some people may also take the state as the absolute. Lenin, Karl Marx, in their Communist Manifesto, the state was promoted at the level of the absolute, so much so that if it is not the state, the nation, nationalism, then forget about it. It is God that created the whole world, and we should not give our ultimate concern and reverence to any human being or any institution except God. So state can be an idol, and people may be worshiping the state. When the state becomes the parameter for judgment of what is right and wrong, that is an idolatrous concept, which must be rejected by Christians. It can also be idolatrous for us to get glued to what we consume, what is called consumerism. Consumerism, we just eat and eat and eat and buy and buy and buy, when, you know, and get so much attached to it that it's like, that's our world. That's being idolatrous. You can use so many examples. We can go on and on. There are so many of them. But we have to know that the Lord our God is one, the book of Deuteronomy. We must love the Lord our God with all our heart, with all our strength, with all our mind. That's the one. Other form of superstition is divination. Divination is undue curiosity about the future. Undue curiosity. The key point in it is undue curiosity. It is, according to St. Thomas Aquinas, a foretelling of the future. Foretelling. I have had some people say that, well, what is wrong in being curious about the future? What is wrong in Christians foretelling the future? There is something radically wrong in it. Christians are not divinatory. Christians are not sorcerers. Christians are prophets. The pastor is preachers, Christian preachers, ministers, pastors. They are not sorcerers. They are prophets. We have to know that there is a clear distinction between prophecy and divination. Prophecy is from the Latin word, or rather the Greek word, prophetes. Prophetes means to tell forth, the mind of God, to tell forth the will of God, to proclaim to the people what the Lord has in mind for his people, what he expects them to do. That's why the key word in prophecy is the word of God. Read through the books of the prophets. They tell us, thus says the Lord. It is the word of the Lord that makes the whole difference. It can come through dreams and through vocal word, but the emphasis is, this is the mind of the Lord. The Lord wants us to change for better, and on and on. But divination is to foretell. Foretell. To predict the future. To be unnecessarily curious about the future. When you begin to do this kind of thing as a believer, you have become superstitious. Why? Because God does not want us to preoccupy ourselves with undue curiosity about the future. The Catechism of the Church emphasizes that that is very dangerous to the faith, because it's not necessary. You remember when Jesus and his apostles were passing by, they saw a man that was born blind. In the Gospel of John, chapter 9, verse number 2, who sinned, this man or his parents, that he was born blind? That was the question of the apostles. Was it his sin or the sin of the fathers? What was Jesus' response? He said, that's not the point. This is for the glory of the Lord.

we have to be careful to stop undue curiosity. I find that most more frequently in some countries in Africa. We just want to know, oh, Father, pray for me. I want to be sure. I want to know what God says about my travel to the United States. I want to know what God says about my travel to China. I want to know what God says about my travel to Tanzania, my travel to, oh, really? Is that why we are prophets? Oh, Father, pray for me. No, I want to have a vision of the right man to marry. I want to know the shape of the man and see him in vision. Know his size, his height, his business. Undue curiosity. How about the one I see here in the United States? You know, Father, pray for this business I want to start. I just want to see God direct me exactly, tell me exactly how to do the meeting, how to package it, blah, blah, blah, blah, blah. Really? You are being superstitious, friend. God wants to supply for our future, to be sure. God is interested in taking care of our future. But God does not want us to preoccupy ourselves with that kind of curiosity that does not increase the faith. You have to be a person of faith. Do you know what a person of faith does? I have given my life and my future in the hands of God. And I know that my God will supply all that I need according to his richness in glory in Christ. Faith is trusting in divine providence. Live tomorrow. Jesus told us in the Gospel of Matthew, tomorrow will take care of itself. Sufficient for the day is the evil thereof. Tomorrow will take care of itself. So we have to really be concerned about that and know that it can lead to some problem if we are unnecessarily concerned about the future. Other forms of divination is consulting horoscopes, spiritism. These are listed in the Catechism of the Catholic Church. You can read from Numbers 2116. Practices like consulting spirits, palm reading, tarot cards, crystals, interpretation of omens and lots, phenomena of clairvoyance and recourse to mediums. All these, the church says, conceal a desire for power over time and over nature. And these are all superstitious. Another one I want to highlight is the practice of yoga. That is big. That's big here, especially in most countries in the East and in the West. Big. Yoga. I don't want to go into details about it, but I want to say that when we take yoga practice as the source of spiritual equilibrium, and we look at it as when we get satisfaction in the spiritual realm, that is superstitious. That is evil. And I discourage Christians from being involved with that because that's dangerous to the spiritual, life, Christian spiritual life. Another thing I would like to highlight is the practice of necromancer. Necromancer is calling up the dead, calling up the spirit of the dead to tell us something or do something for us. The church announces and proclaims some certain people saints, but we have no right to call any person saint who is dead. We have no right to venerate any person, no matter how holy that person lived, without the church saying this person has been recognized as the saint. Because if we do it unduly, it can lead to the practice of necromancy. Saul practiced necromancy when he went to the witch of Endor to ask to call the spirit of Samuel in order to know if we were to be saved in war or not. That is evil. That is evil. You don't pray and call the spirit of the dead. It's dangerous to the faith. Any of such practices should be avoided. And I will tell us what the scripture says about them from the book of Deuteronomy. The word of God says here,

There shall not be found among you anyone who burns his son or his daughter as an offering. Anyone who practices divination, a soothsayer, or an augur, or

before you. So we have to be very careful, believers. Now, how about the other practices of vain observances? Some people tell me that when they get up in the morning and they want to walk out of their room, and if they hit their right leg on the door, it means a bad day, so they better not do anything that day. And they tell, we got up from the wrong side of the bed. And when you get up from the wrong side of the bed, then it's going to be a bad omen. And you observe some of these little things. That is dangerous. How about God? How about our Creator who protects us? How about God who takes care of us? A believer does not preoccupy himself or herself with all this kind of wishy-washy belief. They are dangerous. Now stretch it further to real life situation. Once I was ministering to a church, and a young man walked up to me and said, you know, I believe that my prosperity has been hijacked by my uncle. How do you mean, friend? He said, I have a feeling that he's doing some juju practice against my future. Therefore, he has blocked my future. Now I asked him, are you a child of God? He said, yeah. Are you a Catholic? Yes. Are you a Christian? Yes. What is the relevance of the power of God over the universe? He said, well, I don't know. That's what I think about him. Do you have any evidence? Say, that man is a bad man. Oh, I understand. But you know what? No person has authority over your future except God. And the life of faith assures us of that. That it's only God that takes care of our future. No person. We should not be, I called it in my book, playing the blame game of saying I condemn everybody, condemn this person responsible for what is happening to me. Why not just look in and say, God, I look up to you. I don't care what happens out there, but I look up to you. That's what faith does. Another thing I would suggest for us is to get back to the roots. When you live a good, devoted, faith-filled Christian life rooted in the sacraments, you are safe. Nothing of the devil will ever disturb you. Take it or leave it. When you live a good, holy, faith-filled sacramental life, from baptism to confirmation to daily reception of the Lord in the Blessed Sacrament, do you know what happens in the Blessed Sacrament? Our traditional culture will tell you that any sacrifice that has to do with blood is the greatest sacrifice. When you eat the Lord, you have recovenanted yourself with Him. And that's what you do every day. So how can the devil or the so-called enemy come to steal what the Lord has possessed? It's not possible. So just what you need is just to be reunited with Jesus and forget about all these vestiges of pagan culture around us and look up to God, who, as the scripture says, is the author and finisher of our faith. God love you. God bless you as we come next time to talk about more solid things in the Lord. Peace.

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2: 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He says, I am the vine and you are the branches. Whoever remains in me and I

0: I in him will bear much fruit, because without me you can do nothing. Good afternoon once again, friends. I'd like to welcome you all back to the Shrine of the Most Blessed Sacrament of Our Lady of the Angels Monastery in Hanceville, Alabama. Home to the Poor Clare Nuns of Perpetual Adoration, this particular congregation or foundation founded by Mother Angelica, who is also the founder of EWTN, the Eternal Word Television Network. In the name of the Father, and of the Son, and of the Holy Spirit. Almighty and ever-living God, made in your image, every human person is called to know, love, and serve you as his sole origin and end. We ask you to therefore instill in us a deep love, honor, and respect for the dignity of the human person and the sanctity of human life, as you call each one of us to eternal beatitude, heaven for all eternity with you. We ask this through your Son, our Lord Jesus Christ, who lives and reigns with you in the unity of the Holy Spirit, one God forever and ever.
1: Amen.
0: Glory be to the Father, and to the Son, and to the Holy Spirit.
1: As it was in the beginning, is now, and ever shall be, world without end.
0: Our Lady, help of Christians,
1: pray for us.
0: In the name of the Father, and of the Son, and of the Holy Spirit. Amen. As of March 1999, Pope John Paul II had beatified 819 persons and canonized 280 saints since he entered his office as Roman Pontiff in 1978. This is equal to 1,099 persons either beatified or canonized, which averages 52 persons per year during his first 21 years as Pope. This figure, in turn, averages out to either beatifying or canonizing at least 4 people per month, that is 1 per week, during the entire first 21 years of his pontificate. Sainthood is possible, even in our modern day and age. Saint Marguerite de Youville, one of my favorite female saints, named the trouble and she had it. She endured it and she suffered it. Her father's early death, her family's poverty, an unfaithful husband, a nasty mother-in-law who hated her, 4 infant deaths out of 6 births, personal bankruptcy, a house fire, ridicule and persecution from her bishop once she attempted to found a religious order of women, and much more. And yet Marguerite seems joyfully to have trusted God to carry her through these terrible circumstances, especially, it's worth noting, after she had a profound conversion of God as a loving Father. God as a loving Father. You know, these are the saints, huh? You know, I think I said at last conference, I'll say it again, who needs soap operas when you have the lives of the saints? You know, and we should read a life of a saint once a week. Get a good condensed version of the lives of the saints. I realize I'm sounding like a broken record, but I don't care. Get a good condensed version of the lives of the saints and read a life of a saint each week, especially those saints who shared the same state in life as you. If you're a wife and mother, read those lives of the saints, especially who were wives and mothers. Husband and father, read the lives of Saint Stephen of Hungary and Louis of France. See how those men lived their Catholic vocation as Catholic men, Catholic husbands, and Catholic fathers. Priests, read the lives of saints who were priests when they lived on this earth. Now, we benefit naturally from reading the life of any saint because they're saints. But so all I'm saying is, read the life of the saints, but just pay particular attention, even take notes if you have to, on certain virtues that the saints practice. Because you realize when reading their lives what virtues they focused on, especially those saints, again, who shared the same state in life as you. Because remember, sainthood is possible even today, that is, getting to heaven is possible even today, and John Paul II's own statistics prove this. Okay? Before we begin now,

officially our sixth and final talk, I want to read to you a few lines from the book of Ephesians, chapter 3. St. Paul tells us, "For this reason I bow my knees before the Father, from whom every family in heaven and on earth," see, those in heaven are a family, those on earth are a family, the communion of saints, "from whom every family in heaven and on earth is named, that according to the riches of his glory, he may grant you to be strengthened with might through his Spirit in the inner man, and that Christ may dwell in your hearts through faith, that you, being rooted and grounded in love, may have power to comprehend with all the saints what is the breadth and the length and the height and the depth, and to know the love of Christ which surpasses knowledge, that you may be filled with the fullness of God." That you may be filled with the fullness of God. What is that? Let's break that line down. What is being filled with the fullness of God? That you may be filled with the fullness of God. That you may attain eternal beatitude. Heaven for all eternity with the great cloud of witnesses among you, of which you're one, heaven's cast of thousands, by recognizing in this life, 75 years for the average male and 78 years for the average female. You women have 3 years on us guys. Recognizing in this life the importance of heroic virtue, so that in the next life we may attain the crown that does not wither or fade. St. Augustine's mother, who was that? St. Monica. Everybody knows St. Monica. We love Monica because she's one of the great women saints of the church. But a little known fact about little Miss Monica, talking about issues, dependencies, and addictions, everything we know, or virtually everything we know about Miss Monica, Augustine's mother, by the way, St. Augustine credits two things with his conversion: the prayers of his mother Monica, and the preaching of St. Ambrose, his confessor, another great doctor of the church. But virtually everything we know about Monica comes from Augustine's own confessions, that famous work of his that even secular universities till this day make part of their literature list. It's a great life of a saint. He tells all. He tells all. He pulls no punches. Everything we know about Augustine, he tells us himself. He tells us that his mother in her teenage years was a drunk. Monica suffered from addiction to alcohol. And the maidservant of their household, roughly around Monica's same age, teenage maidservant, who was not a relative, but rather an outside employee that worked for the family, this would be Monica and her parents, her family, the maidservant one day called her on the carpet, caught her drinking down in the cellar. "Look at you, you're a drunk." Monica later tells Augustine years later, when he's a grown man himself, his mother, Monica, tells him, "It was the maidservant that day calling me on the carpet that made me see and realize my sin." And Monica never again took another drink. See, the maidservant wasn't Monica's enabler. The maidservant refused to be Monica's enabler out of love. If you're an enabler, it's not love. It's not love if you're an enabler. So St. Monica had a drinking problem. St. Margaret of Cortona, her mother died when she was 7, and her stepmother hated her. When Margaret grew older, she had a child out of wedlock with a man whom she lived with for 9 years. Her father rejected her because of this. Margaret continued to have difficulty overcoming temptations of the flesh with men. One Sunday, because of deep depression, she put a cord around her neck as a penance, entered a Franciscan church, and attempted to mutilate her face with a knife. This is a canonized saint of our Catholic Church? You bet. You bet. Because God's grace is stronger than sin, and God's mercy envelops the most

most notorious of sinners. Thank goodness she was restrained from this activity by a Franciscan friar just in time. The Franciscans always seem to be there just when you need them. The good Franciscans. After becoming active in the sacraments once again, she began to earn a living by nursing sick ladies, but later gave this up to serve the sick poor without recompense, subsisting her good works only on alms, the free givings of people. She joined the Third Order of St. Francis and eventually founded her own congregation of Franciscan tertiaries, which simply means Third Order members. And she eventually built a hospital with monies she had raised through this congregation of Third Order members. She performed works of penance and spent much time in devout meditation and prayer, attaching great importance to the practice of humility and poverty. Can't you see her conversion process in all this? Her conversion was wonderful. She manifested at the end of her life an extraordinary love for both the passion of our Lord on Calvary and the real presence of Christ in the most holy Eucharist. Okay? But anyway, the necessity of prayer, praying always. Jesus says there is, quote, the necessity of praying always and of not losing heart. Luke chapter 18. We are never to, quote, cease praying. Never cease praying. 1 Thessalonians chapter 5. Well, Father, wait, how can I never cease praying? I'm a homeschooling mother of 8. Faithfulness to daily duty. Don't make prayer your work. Make work your prayer. You know, St. Thérèse of Lisieux, one of our latest doctor of the church, the 33rd doctor of the church, she did not like needlepoint. And she did not like doing sacristy work. She tells us this in her story of a soul, her own autobiography. St. Thérèse of Lisieux, the little flower. She tells us that once she was needlepointing, she kept dropping the pin. And upon picking up the pin a few times, which was making her very disgusted, she heard an intuitive voice tell her, "Pick up a pin for the love of God and save a soul." Pick up a pin for the love of God and save a soul. So faithfulness to daily duty. Faithfulness to daily duty. This is how we are to never cease praying. Now, there will be those times when you have your personal devotional prayers, which are your spiritual exercises. You will have those, and that's important. But other times, you will never cease praying by virtue of the fact that you make your faithfulness to daily duty your prayer. How about cleaning out a fridge for the love of God and save a soul? Changing your grandson's diaper for the love of God and saving a soul. Why? Because that's your faithfulness to daily duty. You told your child, your grown child, that you'd babysit. Okay, you told him and her, your son and daughter-in-law, that you would babysit. Now live up to the faithfulness of that. Oh, they'll be home any hour. I don't need to change it. They'll be home any minute. I don't need to change. Oh, yes, you do. Faithfulness to daily duty. Jesus prayed early in the morning, Mark 1, chapter 1, and late at night, Luke 22. Because we are Jesus' disciples, we are to imitate him and pray formally so much that we are to be in the spirit of prayer during all our daily activities. Jesus continues to invite us to watch and pray at least 1 hour with him, Matthew 26. Because we communicate with God in prayer, it is obvious that it is therefore a privilege and a necessity to pray. My gosh, we're communicating with God when we pray. That should tell us then that it's obvious that it is a privilege and a necessity to pray. Nevertheless, we do struggle to pray always, daily, faithfully, and deeply, but we have to continue working on it. Because we know that the Holy Spirit helps us in this weakness, for we do not know how to pray as we ought, but the Spirit himself makes intercession for us, Romans chapter 8. So even during those dry and arid moments of your prayer, know that we acknowledge that we

are weak, but that the Holy Spirit makes us strong. As Christians, especially Catholic Christians, we are called to pray the Mass, the sacred liturgy. We are called to pray with others. We are called to pray with our spouses. We are called to pray as a family, to pray with our grown children, even once they're out of the house. We are called to pray from the Bible, from sacred scripture. We are called to pray from the lives of the saints. We are called to pray from the catechism of the Catholic Church. We are called to fast and pray, and we are called to renew our baptismal vows in prayer. The simple, short, fervent, ejaculatory prayer, "My Lord Jesus Christ, I renew with religious fervor today my baptismal vows. Amen." The Holy Spirit is praying for you and wants to lead you into prayer. To the Father, through the Son, in the Holy Spirit. To, through, and in. Every prayer of ours, my brother and sisters, whether personal, private devotion, or whether liturgical prayer like the Mass, should be directed to the Father, through the Son, and the Holy Spirit. When you go to confession, and you're standing in line, make a quick act of the will. "Heavenly Father, I'm going to offer this confession to you through your Son in the Holy Spirit." Make your prayer Trinitarian, because that's what it is. Jesus Christ is the one sole mediator. Talking about issues, dependencies, and addictions, St. Clement of Alexandria recommends this. He died in the year 215. One of the great fathers of the church, St. Clement of Alexandria. He tells us this: "The doors are open for all who sincerely and wholeheartedly return to God. Indeed, the Father is most willing to welcome back a truly repentant son or daughter." Think of the parable of the prodigal son. Scripture says that for the Father and his angels in heaven, the festal joy and gladness at the return of just one repentant sinner is great beyond compare. And so, if you are a thief and desire to be forgiven, steal no more. If you are a robber, return your gains with interest. If you have been a false witness, practice speaking the truth from this point forward. If you are a perjurer, then stop taking public oaths. You must also curb all the other evil passions, such as anger, lust, grief, and fear. No doubt you will be unable all at once to root out all these unwanted passions so habitually given way by you. But this can be achieved by God's power nonetheless, little by little, and by human prayers, your own, and by the prayerful help of your own brothers and sisters, by your own sincere repentance, and by your constant practice of virtue." What a beautiful quote of hope. If you're a thief, steal no more. If you're a robber, return what you've taken with interest. If you're a perjurer, then quit taking public oaths. Change your life. Get on the path of right living. I don't care what your issue. I don't care what your dependency. I don't care what your addiction. Read the lives of the saints because they're better than soap operas. I'll say it time and again. God calls us constantly to himself. I want to give you a beautiful collection of quotes here. This will be fairly quick. That tells us that for every negative thing we have to say to God in regards to reforming our life, God has a positive answer for it. Let me repeat that. For every negative thing we say to God, God has a positive answer for it in return. Everything negative we say to God about the impossibility of reforming our life because we've gotten so deep into this or that, I could never reform God even if I wanted to. Oh, yes, you can. You say it's impossible. God says all things are possible. Luke 18. You say, "I'm too tired." God says, "I will give you rest." Matthew 11. You say, "Nobody really loves me." God says, "I love you." The Gospel of John, chapter

Chapter 3, the Gospel of John 13. You say, I can't go on. God says, my grace is sufficient for you. 2 Corinthians chapter 12 and Psalm 91. You say, I can't figure things out. God says, I will direct your steps. Proverbs 3. You say, I can't do it. God says, you can do all things. Philippians chapter 4. You say, it's not worth it. God says, it will be worth it. Romans 8. You say, I can't forgive myself. I can't forgive myself. God says, I forgive you. The first letter of John chapter 1 and Romans 8. You say, I can't manage it. God says, I will supply for all your needs. Philippians 4. You say, I'm afraid. God says, I have not given you a spirit of fear. The second letter to Timothy, chapter 1. You say, I don't have enough faith. God says, I've given everyone a measure of faith. Romans chapter 12. You say, I'm not smart enough. God says, I give you wisdom. I give you wisdom. 1 Corinthians chapter 1. You say, I feel all alone. I feel all alone. God says, I will never leave you or forsake you. Hebrews chapter 13. And you say, I'm always worried and frustrated. I'm always worried and frustrated. God says, cast all your cares upon me. Cast all your cares upon me. The first letter of Peter, chapter 5. My friends, God calls us constantly to himself. Because of the dignity of each one of us, rooted in the fact that we are made in his image and likeness. He is our sole origin, and he is our sole end. And everything in between should be geared towards each one of our own personal right way of living, striving to live rightly. I don't care about your past, how horrendous it was. Be faithful to the sacraments, especially penance and Eucharist. Become an active, vibrant, knowledgeable Catholic living in the modern world. And it will be very possible for you to become a great saint. I close now with the passage from Ephesians chapter 3. Of this gospel, I was made a minister according to the gift of God's grace, which was given me by the working of his power. To me, though I am the very least of all the saints, this grace was given to preach to the Gentiles the unsearchable riches of Jesus Christ, and to make all men see what is the plan of the mystery hidden for ages in God. Who created all things, that through the church, the manifold wisdom of God might now be made known to the principalities and powers in the heavenly places. This was according to the eternal purpose which he has realized in Christ Jesus our Lord, in whom we have boldness and confidence to assess through our faith in him. So I ask you not to lose heart over what I am suffering for you, which is rather your glory. You can glory in the glory of the saints like Saint Paul, because as he says once again, he was the very least of all the saints, but the grace given to him has been exerted out to you, that you may be fruit that goes out and lasts
in the modern world. Know that your God loves you. Know that you are called to love Him in return. Because God calls each one of us personally and individually to Himself. I think it's most appropriate to officially close this 6-part conference with a short prayerful passage from John Paul II. I leave you now with this prayer that the Lord Jesus Christ will reveal Himself to each one of you, that He will give you the strength to go out and profess that you are Christian, that He will show you that He alone can fill your hearts. Accept His freedom and embrace His truth, and be messengers of the certainty that you have been truly liberated through the death and resurrection of the Lord Jesus Christ. This will be the new experience, the new powerful experience that will generate through you a more just society and a better world. God bless you, and may the joy of Jesus be always with you, now and forever. Amen.

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0: 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Now, today we're welcoming best-selling Catholic author Kevin Wells to our show. Kevin is a married father with three children who lives in Millersville, Maryland. He's an award-winning Catholic author, a Catholic speaker, and a former sports reporter with the Tampa Tribune, where he covered Major League Baseball. Now, Kevin is also an active evangelist who has spoken on the national Catholic stage, including the Legatus Summit, the Napa Institute, and That Man Is You, EWTN, and all other conferences, missions, and retreats, where he often speaks on the urgent need for heroic lives of virtue and untamed Catholicism in the public square. It's music to my ears. His articles have appeared in Crisis Magazine, Catholic World Report, the National Catholic Register, and more. And he recently started a weekly writing series called The Wellspring, which you can subscribe to for free at his website, kevinwells.org. And today he's going to be here to speak with us about his newest book. And the title of the book is Coached by the Cure, Lessons in Shepherding with St. John Vianney. You could go out to his website, kevinwells.org.
1: Well, we had a great first show, and I look forward to his unpacking more fully the book, the character, the way of holiness of St. John Vianney. And he writes as if St. John Vianney is speaking, you know, to you. So he soaked himself in St. John Vianney, and he's speaking to us as parents, and he's speaking to anybody in the broader church, priests and bishops and anyone else who will listen to St. John Vianney and say, this is the way. St. John Vianney is saying, this is the way. And he speaks so much as if, you know, Jesus died a cross death, but Jesus lived a cross life. And that's what it's going to take to renew this church. We'll be right back. Plenty more to come. Please don't go away.

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2: Welcome back. Well, our guest today is Kevin Wells, and he is the author of a beautiful book I highly recommend for you. It's called Coached by the Cure. Go out to his website. It's kevinwells.org. Well, Kevin, we had a very lively show with you yesterday. And for our family that didn't get to watch yesterday, give a brief recap about the book, being coached by the Cure, and your perspective through St. John Vianney. And then I want you to tell our family about the saintly characteristics of St. John Vianney and the impact that he can have in 2026 in the lives of children and families.
3: Thank you, Joy. A few years ago, I wrote a book called The Hermit, The Priest Who Saved the Soul of Marriage and the Family. And as authors do, you travel around and you give talks and you sign books. And I noticed something. Pretty much everywhere I went, one, two, three married couples would come up after the talk. You know, you have books at a table. And the scene played out the same over and over again. Obviously, there was variables, but mom would have teary eyes. Dad would be looking at the ground. And I'd say, oh, there's another one. There's another. And they'd sit down. And finally, mom would just, the waterworks would come down. And mom would say, we lost them all. We've lost all our kids to the world. We got five kids. They're gone. Dad would be looking at the ground, had his arm around her waist. And this kept going on. And I said, Lord, and they would ask, what do we do? And obviously you give answers. We won't go into that, at least some thoughts. But the book, Coached by the Cure, is the answer to these parents. And it is, the book is John Vianney now is encouraging moms and dads, not only in ways to get those children back who have entered into the world, but to raise their kids to be saints in the home. So John Vianney is no longer in this book the patron saint of parish priests. He's been renamed. He is now the patron saint of the domestic church. And John Vianney begs, implores moms and dads, hey, you can do this. I'm on the sidelines. I'm with you. I'm going to show you what happened after post-revolution France, when everyone left, not everyone, but much of France was either guillotined or ran away from the faith, or scared to be Catholic because of Robespierre. Well, John Vianney led them all back, hundreds of thousands, 30 years later. So he says to moms and dads, you can do it too, and I'm going to show you how. It's kind of a sacred blueprint of how moms and dads can really be like John Vianney, and he lays it out for them.
4: Yeah. In terms of your format, you do have a number of chapters that kind of share the way of St. John Vianney and his character and so on. You have reflections after each chapter. Is this something like, I guess you could do it individually, you could do it as a couple. Churches can do it together because your reflection section is pretty powerful in terms of calling people to commitment.
3: Yeah, I think, you know, husbands and wives, we're always looking for reasons to become a little bit closer, right? So I do think, Jim, I'm glad you said that. Read a chapter together, and afterwards there are questions that John Vianney asks. So the book, for your viewer, I'm just arrogant enough to write a book in John Vianney's voice after studying his biography. So it's actually written in his tongue, this book. So he asks questions after each chapter. So yeah, I think it's a good thing for husband and wife to kind of reflect on after the kids are off to bed about, hey, are we doing this as moms and dads? And,
4: Right. Yeah.
2: Because we do, as parents and as grandparents, we have to examine, right? Well, one of the things is just in our own personal lives of holiness, we have to examine the fruit and say, do we have rotten fruit? Like, or is it vibrant? Is it delicious? Is it tasty? Is what we're doing right? Because if we just keep doing the same thing, and where it's like, this, we need a change. We need a new course direction, right?
3: 100%. That's actually why I led with humility. Like, when you read about John Vianney, it's a kick in the teeth. Like, it grabs you by the face mask and says, you're an okay dad, but man, you got so much more in your tank. You have three kids. You got three pure souls that you're raising up, and they're going to leave the house. John Vianney nailed himself to the wood of the cross for all of France and worked 19, 20 hours every day because he knew he needed to spiritually resurrect France. So yeah.

0: I think as moms, and I need to know if my wife sees something in me that is soft or lukewarm or hesitant or wobbly, well, I better hope that she says something that enables me to begin to annihilate. Mm-hmm. Maybe it's a predominant fault and it's spreading. Right. Well, I gotta do what I can to annihilate this wound, mm-hmm. and fill it with the sanctifying graces so I can be a decent dad.
1: Right. And part of the problem is so many people are so sick in their own wounds, and they're not working the sacraments of the church to get the healing that God is desiring to give them. Run to confession. When you receive the Eucharist, let it be the medicine for your body, soul, and mind that your body is craving. I mean, my heart grieves sometimes, and you just watch people and their robotic motion after they receive. It's just like, oh my gosh. You know, it's like, wait a minute, Jesus has just come inside my body. I think I'm going to implode. Well, right? But it's that formation.
0: Well, Joy, that's why I wrote the book, because the church has failed miserably to catechize over the past six decades. And because it has failed with CCD programs, catechesis, sometimes the Mass just not being reverently celebrated, this book says, look, we don't cast judgment on the priest down the road who maybe is living more like a bachelor priest, or maybe the priest is holy down the road. It's not about either one of them. Like, we're obviously going to go to the holy priest, yeah. who offers his life, daily holy hours, etc. But mom and dad, this is now in this world, 2026, where everything is like a spreading Babylon. Mm-hmm. Mom and dad, you've got to get in the trench. You've got to be the priest in the home. So the catechesis, as you brought up, Joy, we have to teach people, no, you don't go to Eucharist like a robot, and you also don't go in the state of mortal sin. Mm-hmm. Like, I wonder how many, no judgment, but I wonder how many communicants this Sunday will go to Mass in the state of mortal sin because they haven't heard from behind the ambo, hey, please, I beg mm-hmm. you, please, as your spiritual father, I love you, but I offer confession 5 days a week, 6 days a week, and man, sometimes I weep because no one's ever coming. Right. So why are you coming to communion? Right. So until parents link it together, yeah. mortal sin, the gravity of sin can take you to hell. This is what communion demands. Jesus wants to give himself fully. How does he give himself fully when mm. you're in sin?
1: Right.
0: So moms and dads, this book says, you're the ones.
1: Right.
2: Mm. Tell us more about Portraits of Humility, what true humility is.
0: John Vianney knew that he could not win over a spiritually bereft town. And these were hardcore potato farmers. They didn't play games with overly pious priests. They wanted priests that they could see, like, yeah, this guy cares for me. So he used to go into the fields and help pull potatoes. He grew up on a farm in Dardilly. Very humbly, so his cassock would be sweat-stained. He didn't care. Obviously, he cared, but they weren't going to Mass on Sunday. Mm-hmm. They would hear the bells ring on Sunday, but they didn't care. They didn't go. So John Vianney warned them what that would happen, but he said, well, what's going to win them back? Let me humble myself. Mm. Let me pick potatoes. A famous story about John Vianney is several townsfolk and priests from the surrounding areas, because John Vianney preached very strongly about the consequences of sin is damnation, they put together a petition that condemned John Vianney, calling him neurotic, a wild man, mm. kind of the Forrest Gump of all priests. They had heard that he failed out of seminary 3 times. And one of John Vianney's few friends in those early days when ours had not too many people going to Mass, he gave John Vianney the petition and mm. said, hey, they're trying to kick you out of the priesthood. And John Vianney looked at it, and his eyes welled with tears, mm. and he signed the petition. Mm. That's humility. Mm. And what began to win some of those Ars residents and some of those priests back mm. was John Vianney's stunning display of humility.
2: Yeah. And so this is instruction for us as parents, you know, the sacrifice of ourselves, the true pate cum, suffering with. You know, I can remember my son, he was sad about some things and really hurting. He wouldn't talk about it, you know. So I lay down in bed with him, put my arm around him and said, you know, yeah, I know you're hurting and everything. And, you know, why don't you just, you know, let it out and share and cry, you know. And he looked at me and he said, you don't cry.
0: Mm.
2: Oh, man.

0: I felt that right in my heart. You don't cry. I said, Lord, you got to give me tears, mm-hmm. like right now. Mm-hmm. I needed to feel it. And I did. I just started crying for him, you know. And from the bottom of his gut, it just came out. Ooh, just came out. But, you know, it was related to me. And that's what you're saying. These are lessons from St. John Vianney. You see, right? So it's not just for the priest. It's not just, it's me, oh Lord. You know, I'm a good dad, but I want to be better. And if somebody's going to point something out to me, then, you know, I got to, my kids are pointing it out. I want my son to be whole. And he's saying, well, you don't seem quite whole.
1: Well, that's the thing. Well, so John Vianney, Jim, John Vianney was so holy in his humility. What it'll do for Jim Pinto and Kevin Wells is when we see, so John Vianney was infused because he spent his life in front of the monstrance. He was intensely devoted to contemplative prayer. He wasn't bright. He wasn't gifted with theological opulence. But because he prayed, he understood, like, your son was suffering from something you couldn't see. Yeah. Well, John Vianney could read souls as time went on. So he would know, Vianney would say, hey, Jim, here's the deal. Your son needs you to almost, like, stick your hand in between your rib cage and pull out your heart and say, son, I don't know, but I weep. I weep because you're suffering. Absolutely. And he sees your tears. And then there's a big hug because, Dad, so this book encourages sort of that route, that highway to what moms and dads can do that Vianney did to sort of cut away those stumbling blocks between their sons and daughters.
2: Right. And it really, I mean, we all want to be the best version of ourselves, right, in our journey of holiness. We all want to decrease our vices, increase our virtues. And this book is a manual of just saying, this is the heart of God for you. To be the best version of you. Because just being a parent is hard work anyway, being a dad, being a mom, and doing the stuff that we do. Well, why not do it with greater tools? Mm-hmm. I mean, not with broken tools. Mm-hmm. We want the best toolbox, right? We want to be able to go, I got this, I got confession, I have the sacraments, I have all the saints. Do you understand the great cloud of witnesses that are here with us? We are not alone, right? And you tell my grandchildren, this is holy water. Every time I leave my house and they're just looking at me, and Nona, where are we getting that holy water? I said, this is yours. You're taking it home. You know what I mean? And the church has it for us and the priest bless it. I mean, it's this constant catechizing, but not in a preachy way, in a lived way, coming saying, because this is the wretch that Nona is, and I need all the help I can get. And God wants to help us. And we have to be vulnerable with our children and our grandchildren and say, look, I'm getting old. We want to finish well. It's not how we start, it's how we finish. And we want to finish well. And we want all the lights on. And if there's darkness inside of us, Jesus, come and expose it, because I want to be full of light, right? Mm-hmm. And those are the ways that we have to teach and love and share. And this great holy priest is speaking to us today. And you need a manuscript? There it is. Right?
1: Yeah, you know, Jim and Joy, you understand that it's all about witness. It's all about your behavior. Back in the day when you were raising your kids, you can talk all you want about the catechism or the latest, the saint of the day is this. And did you hear the second reading? Okay, yeah, but mom and dad, are you loving me? Like, so this book holds up a paragon and says, this is what a guy did that pulled back hundreds of thousands, and he had to display it. Mm-hmm. So these characteristics, again, the characteristics of shepherding, of fatherhood, of motherhood, they're immutable. Mm-hmm. A holy saint, they don't change over the generations. Mm-hmm. So that's what this sort of lays out as it caters to John Vianney's life.
0: Yes, it's beautiful. We're going to take a break at this point, hold you over for the final segment, so we'll be thinking about what you want to leave us with. Also want to hear about this new thing that you're doing with the email, because I just signed up for that, got one of those. So what's that all about? What's your hopes of that? So we'll be right back, plenty more to come. You can go to kevinwells.org, kevinwells.org for more information for that. Is it a monthly email?
1: Weekly
0: email, okay. We'll be right back, plenty more to come. Please don't go away.

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0: pious talk. 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
5: Finishing our conversation with Kevin Wells. Kevin, you share quite a bit about St. John Vianney and one of his great secrets of going to the Blessed Mother and just the power that comes from that. How can parents, how can households call upon Our Lady? Your thoughts?
6: John Vianney didn't see Our Lady as a porcelain doll, like a Christmas time little Bethlehem scene where Mary's quiet and just... No, he saw Mary as the leader of the warrior of angels. They bowed to Mary. So what does that mean? So John Vianney at the fourth station of the cross, when Jesus meets his mother and he's bloodied and broken, the cross is on top of him, he's already starting to suffocate, and he sees Mary, and John Vianney saw Mary as saying, "Get up, son, get up. You got to finish this." Mary put a demand on John Vianney. So on those hard days, those long nights, the long suffering he went through when he could not get folks to come back to the church, Mary was telling him, "Get up, walk Golgotha. Don't stop this. My son, you told my son that you want to be a priest? Get up. Stick the cross on your stinking shoulder and get up." So John Vianney, Mary sort of acted with the whipcord, like, "John, I love you, but there's more in your tank, even more in your tank." And because he gave Mary his life as a Holocaust, France was changed. And I think Mary was the one that put a charge into him to suffer and take to the cross and make choices every day to do hard things.
5: Yeah. Well, support, speaking truth, you know, like he was saying earlier, and I often use an illustration of, you know, we can't really affirm ourselves into the fullness of who we are. Maybe Jesus could do that, but he even had a mother, and she had to encourage him. It's parents taking as much as you can see of the essence of their child and holding it up before them and saying, "This is who you are, and this is who God calls you to be." Yeah, I'm thinking of some of our kids when we had difficulties, and Joy said, "You know what, you've been taken over by something, but I know who you are." You know, and she kissed it and put it back. "This is who you are. Be at home. This is who you are." And that's the call, really, to some degree, of priests to do for us, bishops for their priests to do that. Are they doing that? Parents, are we doing that? To be a student of our children and a student of God and what he wants for them. And the Cure of Ars can tell you a lot about that so that you can articulate that and then take some time and just kiss and say, "This is who you are. You know, go on, keep walking. There's suffering in this world, but keep walking, because the light will come through this suffering." That kind of thing we got to do.
6: Yeah, we're custodians for our children's souls, and you know, if my kids don't get to heaven, then I probably won't get there either. I've got to have a plan. So part of that demands, as you said, Jim, to ennoble them, to paint the path, to teach them, catechize them. So yeah, we've got to get in the trench with our kids in this day and age to guide them, because it's tough out there. We all know it.
5: Just in the closing minute, tell us about, I'm just picking up on this now, the Wells Spring, Kevin Wells. I mean, it should be so obvious.

0: Yes. So I did sign up for your email.
1: You,
0: tell us about it. Why are you doing this? And
1: so last year, I do a lot of writing for Crisis Magazine, and Crisis takes on things for about 30, 35 years. And I began to realize that when I wrote something, hopefully through prayer, the Holy Spirit, oftentimes I found that it was just going to be held up by a certain tribe. Oh, the TLM community. Oh, Wells is on our side. Or if I wrote something else, the cultural Catholics. Oh, Wells is with us. And I said, no more. I'm sick of this silliness because I just want to write for God. So about 3 months ago, I said, I'm done. And I'm taking a financial hit because you get paid for writing articles. So I write a free article for God now. For the folks out there, yes. Hopefully. So it's if they go to kevinwells.org and put their email in the Wellspring, they'll see a link. I try and write things that this side of the tribal church and this side's not writing. Yep. I try and split the seams to lead us closer to Jesus's Sacred Heart, right, to the Immaculate Heart of Mary. As an old Irish storyteller, a sports writer, through storytelling. So I think it's done okay, I guess.
0: Good.
2: Right. Yeah. Well, and it's for a time such as this, because
1: yes,
2: we're in a time and we all need to wake up.
0: Yeah. Kevin, it's great to have you back. Look forward to anything else you're going to be writing and hearing about it, whatever you're working on. And thank you for your ministry to the church as a whole and working for the renewal of the church, even if she has to go through some confronting of pain, you know, to know the truth, because the truth will set you free. Thank you so much. Coached by the Curé of Ars, ewtnrc.com, or just go to Kevin's website, kevinwells.org, and get that email, that weekly email from Wells Spring. You're an important part of this EWTN family, and you're never alone. And we always try to speak the truth here, to speak it in love, and to walk it out together. God bless you and all of your loved ones. Keep it on EWTN. Bye now.

Throughout history, Our Lady of Fatima has led countless souls to Jesus. On May 13th, join the children and youth of the world in a special holy hour with our Lord in the Eucharist. 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

0: today, grandparents, the grandparents of Jesus, Saints Anne and Joachim. Although there is nothing in Scripture about Saints Anne and Joachim, not even their names, the Church has honored them and given them a special feast day. Based on tradition, the early writings attributed to St. James and affirmed by the writings of Sister Mary Agreda in the City of God.
1: St. Joachim was a rich man of advanced years who divided his blessings in three ways. The best was given to the temple, the next best was given to the poor, and the least he kept for himself and his wife Anne. However, upon offering his gift to the temple one year, he was chastised and told he should not be allowed to offer to the temple because he had not had any children. He was told to look in Scripture to see if any of the leaders of Israel who had given to the temple had not had children. He did so and could not find any who did not. In anguish, he went out into the desert, fasted and prayed for 40 days and 40 nights, pleading with the Lord for a child. He mentioned Abraham, who had given birth to Isaac at an extremely advanced age.
0: At the same time, his wife Anne was also lamenting. Actually, she had two lamentations. One was for her impending widowhood, as her husband had gone and she did not know if he would ever return. The other was being barren, not being able to bear children. She prayed to the Lord. However, it appears she was able to strike a bargain with God, which may be the reason everyone flocks to her for her intervention. She has the ear of the Lord. She was praying beneath a laurel bush when an angel appeared to her. He told her that she would conceive and bear a child. The angel's words were, "Anne, the Lord has heard your prayer, and you shall conceive and bring forth, and your seed shall be spoken of in all the world."
1: For her part, Anne committed her child to the Lord. She responded to the angel, "As the Lord my God lives, if I bear either male or female, I will bring it as a gift to the Lord my God, and it shall minister to him in holy things all the days of its life." At the same time, the angel appeared to Joachim out in the desert and told him that Anna had conceived and that he should get back to Nazareth immediately to be with her. He ran back to Nazareth, bringing with him 10 spotless lambs to offer to God and 12 tender calves for the priests. He met his wife at the gates of the city. She threw her arms around his neck and praised the Lord, for he had spared her from being a widow and childless. Anne conceived and bore a beautiful girl child, whom she named Mary.
0: In keeping with the commitment she had made to the Lord, Joachim and Anne consecrated the child to the temple when she was 3 years old. That child was to become Mary, the Mother of God. Saint Anne and Saint Joachim were to become the grandparents of the Messiah. Although there is not much more told, nevertheless, they were the instruments God used to bring the spotless vessel who would be the Mother of God, who would bring peace, hope, and joy to the world. Tradition hints that Saint Anne took part in the betrothal of Joseph and Mary. It was in the house of Anne, the house which today is the Holy House of Loreto, that Mary received the announcement from the angel Gabriel that she would be the Mother of God.
1: When the angel Gabriel appeared to Mary, she was praying. Anne had kept her word to the Lord. She never forgot the promise she had made. She had consecrated this child to the temple because of his generous, miraculous gift to her. She had filled this child of her golden age with the traditions and hopes of her people, the coming of the Messiah. So although it was Mary who said yes to the angel, it was her mother Anne's teaching and grooming which prepared Mary to receive this messenger from God and say yes.
0: How did Anne feel when Mary unfolded the happenings in Bethlehem? The shepherds who had followed the star to where the angels told them the King of the world was to be born. What were Anne's thoughts as Mary excitedly told her of the Magi and their reverence? And what were Anne's misgivings when she saw myrrh, the ointment of death, as one of the gifts? Or was she enjoying the gift of being a grandparent too much and chose to shut all fear out of her heart, at least for this priceless moment?
1: We believe that Saint Anne was there to help her daughter, Our Lady, to

0: take care of the precious grandchild in the early days. We don't know if St. Anne was with the Holy Family when they fled to Egypt, but it is believed that she was in Nazareth when they returned after the death of King Herod. Grandparents are the storytellers. As Grandma Anne related to her grandchild Jesus the stories of their people, the Jews, did her heart tremble as she realized that this young shoot of Jesse's tree would someday die for the salvation of the world? Did Simeon's words, "He will be responsible for the rise and fall of many," trouble her as she saw him growing into manhood? Could she foresee his climb up the infamous steps that became holy because he walked upon them? Or had God in his infinite mercy spared her from this piercing wound, the crucifixion of her most precious grandchild?
1: It is believed that our Lord Jesus and his mother Mary were at the deathbed of St. Anne. Jesus was a young man, possibly about 11 or 12 years old. St. Anne was most likely at the head of the procession of those in limbo, ushering the victorious Jesus into heaven after the resurrection. Jesus loved his mother. It only stands to reason that Jesus, perfect son, was also perfect grandson, and being love itself, loved his grandmother. As love never dies, that love did not die. And you can see it in the faith of these hundreds of thousands of pilgrims who come to seek the intercession of St. Anne, Grandma, knowing he listens and cares.
0: From as early as the 6th century, devotion to St. Anne has been very strong in our church. Shrines were dedicated to her by various popes down through the centuries. Pope Constantine probably initiated devotion to St. Anne in Rome in the 8th century. Pope St. Leo III presented a vestment to the Basilica of St. Mary Major, which was embroidered with the Annunciation and Saints Joachim and Anne on it.
1: So much was St. Anne considered one of the strongest intercessors for the French that when they sailed to the New World, New France, or Quebec, Canada, as they called it, sailors always prayed to St. Anne to guide them through the treacherous waters of the North Atlantic, especially during the winter. The bulk of the settlers to New France came from the Normandy and Paris regions of France. The first chapel devoted to St. Anne was by the Jesuits in Acadia on Grand Breton Island in Nova Scotia in 1629.
0: One of the most popular and powerful tributes to St. Anne in the world has been her shrine on the shores of the St. Lawrence River in the province of Quebec, Canada, called St. Anne de Beaupré. There is a tradition that sailors who had been saved from the vicious sea built a small chapel in honor of St. Anne in the area of Le Petit Cap. The written records show that in 1658, the first small church in honor of St. Anne was built on the shore of Le Petit Cap, as Beaupré was known at that time. Because it was built too close to the shore, it was victimized by the spring floods. The original owner of the land donated another parcel to the bishop, farther inland, on which the second church, or what is called today the Memorial Church, was built.
1: A great many miracles were attributed to the intercession of St. Anne at the church in Beaupré. In 1661, a statue of St. Anne was placed at the shrine for the first time. Over the years, our Lord Jesus, through his grandmother St. Anne, has provided the pilgrims to her shrine with many graces and blessings. It has become a major shrine, both in Canada and in North America. In 1872, the first basilica was built. It was completed in October of 1876. 5 months before, in May 1876, Pope Pius IX declared St. Anne patroness of Quebec province.
0: In 1922, the beautiful Basilica of St. Anne was reduced to ashes by a fire. The only thing which miraculously remained untouched was the statue of St. Anne, which had been on top of the building. The same statue has been placed on top of the new basilica, which was begun in 1923. It was finally dedicated and consecrated in 1976. Although this basilica is magnificent, it continues to be considered a work in progress.
1: Hello, family.

0: And welcome. We're at the Shrine of St. Anne de Beaupré in Quebec, Canada. We have with us Réjean Bernier from the Shrine, and he's going to share some beautiful insights about this most powerful shrine of Our Lady's Mother.
1: You know, I have heard about this shrine from the time I was a little girl, which isn't that many years ago, but never came. And oh, it's just like the way I feel about our faith. How many years I have missed, I have lost. I can't wait to come back. This is one of the beautiful shrines of Canada that I just do not want to leave. So come with us today as we pilgrimage, we journey in faith through the shrine of Our Blessed Mother's mother and our dear Lord Jesus' grandmother, St. Anne de Beaupré. And now we were going to turn this over to, he says you can call him Reggie. Réjean.
0: Oh, Reggie. Tell us a little bit, Réjean, about this most powerful shrine of Our Lady.
1: How did it begin?
2: Well, you know, the reason why I speak a bit of French than I do speak in English, well, our ancestors are from France. And in France, they had a strong devotion to Saint Anne, and they still do.
1: Praise God.
2: So those people, when they came here and they established themselves on the coast of Beaupré, it was kind of natural for them to have a church here dedicated to Saint Anne. So that's what they did. In 1658, they built the first church, a little chapel. And while they were building that church, there was a guy named Louis Guimond who had problem with his back. So as a symbolic gesture, he just said, well, I'm going to put a few stones into the foundation of that church. And by doing that, he got cured.
1: Praise God.
2: So other people started to come. And also there was also an history about people on the boat having problems with their boat close to a shipwreck. So they did recommend themselves to St. Anne. So there was already a church there,
1: yes.
2: And they came the day after, they were saved, they got here on the shore, and they went to see the parish priest, who was all astonished to see all those people arriving like that, saved from that shipwreck. So I think it's very important to comprehend, to understand that this church that we see now today at the back is not a big church because it's an initiative of human beings. It's God who took the initiative to show his love in a particular way through healings, through favors obtained, but also to the experience that all those people coming here as pilgrims can experience in their heart. It's, you know, during summertime, it's very special to see all those people, handicapped people, sick people, who come here and they're smiling. Mm. And sometimes we meet people that they have everything to be happy, to smile. They have like two cars, two houses, two this and that. And we just look at their face and we don't see that happiness. They're not smiling. I would say that it's one of the great quote-unquote miracle here to see all those people suffering, but being here with others and with their faith are smiling, and they're not asking necessarily for a cure. Most of the time it's for more courage, hope, to continue their journey. There are people from Springfield, Mass, that I remember saying, well, he said he was on a motorized stretcher, he was all paralyzed,
1: and
2: coming here during the novena, just having a pillow to put under his chin, to be able to see the statue of Saint Anne, and he was saying, just to be here and to see the statue of Saint Anne give me the strength to keep on for another year.
1: Until we can come back again.
2: Yes, yes.
1: I love it.
0: These are a faith-filled people that come here.
2: And I just want to quote about Marie de l'Incarnation, who just said how it began here. And I think it's going to resume how it began.
0: And she was here at that time.
2: Yeah. Yes, as early as 1665, 7 years after the first church, Marie de l'Incarnation wrote a letter to her son, who was living in France, because she was married before becoming a sister. So she wrote a letter to her son, and this is what she wrote.
1: Let's stop for a moment. Our audience does not know about her. Just tell them briefly about her.
2: Well,
1: you have to remember, we in the United States have a lot to learn, too.
2: It's true. Well, I forgot to... Yeah. Well, she's the foundress of the Quebec Ursulines Convent.
0: Ah, yes.
2: And she's a famous lady here in the development of the Quebec Diocese.

0: Just a little crone that will tell to the people that, I mean, the reputation of healings and all that didn't start 50 years ago, didn't start 100 years ago. It starts since the real beginning. So I just want to quote, to take a quotation from her when she wrote a letter to her son in France. So she said, she wrote, 7 leagues from here is a hamlet called Petit Cap, where there is a church of Saint Anne, in which our Lord does wonderful marvels in favor of this Holy Mother of the Blessed Virgin. And then she adds, there paralytic people can walk, the blind recover their sight, and the sick, whatever may be their malady, recover their health. So I think,
1: and this is over 300 years ago.
0: Yes, in September the 30th, 1665.
1: Okay, so this has been going on. There has been a great devotion to the Mother of Our Lady, Saint Anne, in the French tradition for centuries. And when they came here, they brought that tradition with them, and that's how the Shrine here started, as Blessed Marie de l'Incarnation had said. Over 300 years ago, healings were taking place here, and it hasn't stopped. It still goes on.
2: You know, we have an expression at Lourdes, and we say, if only 2 or 3% of the French are going to church, they're all at Lourdes. And we hear that there is, even in this blessed part of the world that is so French still in tradition and heritage and Catholic, there is a decline in attending church. But I'll tell you, they're all here.
1: We met two ladies this morning from Pittsburgh, Pennsylvania. This is their 13th time St. Anne de Beaupré. She says, well, a year can't pass that I don't go to visit Our Lady and her mother here at St. Anne de Beaupré. So it is, even for Americans, it is an important shrine.
2: And it's so near to us, people.
0: Yes.
2: Okay, so this is how the shrine began. Mm-hmm. Tell me, how did these things come about? Here we have, this is the church of the Scala Santa,
0: yeah,
2: the Holy
0: Stairs.
2: Yeah. How did that come about, Réjean?
0: Well, all those, like, with years, because of people coming here, well, of course, they build a church, but they build also other places to help for devotions, like the Holy Stairs, to so people can remember and repeat and pray the same steps that Jesus climbed when he arrived in front of Pilate. So in that perspective that the Holy Stairs has been built, chapel that we see behind is a memorial chapel, a part of the third church, because the big basilica that we have now is the fifth church. Mm-hmm. So the previous churches, either they were too small or they burned.
2: I see.
0: So the third one, we kept one part of it as a memorial chapel.
2: Beautiful.
0: Because after 200 years, it was too small for the amount of people coming here.
1: Now, you also have a Way of the Cross, similar to Lourdes.
2: Oh, yes.
1: I mean, it reminds me of that Way of the Cross that, you know, pilgrims, the one that we always show you, that video we have on the Way of the Cross at Lourdes, they have one in back.
2: We're going to show you here, too.
1: Which is very similar to one that we see in Lourdes. It is such a beautiful shrine.
0: And each day during the summer, there's one preached daily in French, another one in English. And maybe one thing, especially during the summertime, the quote-unquote the staff, I prefer to say like pastoral workers, we have a team of about 10 to 15 young people helping the Redemptorist Fathers to welcome the pilgrims for guided tours, to preach the Way of the Cross, for rosaries, time of adoration and all that. So it's kind of a partnership between the lay and also the Redemptorist Fathers, who are in charge here since 1876, I think, as a community.
2: Well, that's the spirit of Vatican Council too, isn't it?
0: Yes.
2: We're living that spirit.
1: Now, when a pilgrim group would come here, is there anyone who would kind of help them to find their way around the shrine
0: Yes, of course, there's the reception booth outside, but the more we know about a group coming here before, well, we're going to try to make it personal as much as possible.
1: Beautiful.
2: Beautiful.
0: And whatever, quote unquote, but whatever the pilgrims can ask, we'll try to give them what they need. I mean, each group has their own particular need, their own intentions.
1: They come in petition, Lord, don't come in Thanksgiving or whatever.

0: So we try as much as we can to give what they want, but to help them more to make their pilgrimage meaningful. So when they go back, I was just there to say that they'll be witness of that a new faith to God. And St. Anne is very important, I think, to say. And of course, she's not another God. We have,
1: of course,
0: dare to say enough of one.
1: Yeah.
0: But we pray with St. Anne. We ask her to pray for us, as we could pray for one another and with one another. But as a good grandma wishing the best for her children, well, that's the same thing here. Good St. Anne welcoming everybody. And it's not like sophisticated people. It's not a high-class place. It's for everybody. Everybody are welcome here.
1: It seems the atmosphere is very pleasant. It's very easy. You know, you don't feel like you're walking on eggs. You feel like you're at home. You really do feel like you're with relatives when you're here.
2: In all parts of Canada, you feel like that, but most especially here. My grandson once said that as much as our Lord listens to the prayers of a mother, so much more he listens to the prayers of a grandmother. And I, in particular, and we ask you too, at home, to pray before the beautiful statue of Saint Anne, so that you can ask her. You're on pilgrimage right there in your home right now. Some of you tell us that you'll never be able to come, and this is your pilgrimage experience. Pray to her. She will bring your petition right to the hands of her precious grandson, whose life she was involved in. Because our Blessed Mother, who was immaculately conceived, was conceived in the womb of Saint Anne.
1: Now, Lai Jean, we're giving you an opportunity to speak to the people of America.
2: Especially the youth of America.
1: The youth of America. What would you like to say to them?
0: Well, sometimes we may think that a shrine or a church is only reserved for, excuse me the expression, but
1: senior citizens,
0: gray hair people.
1: Although it's okay. Okay.
0: And I don't know if I'm right to say that, but
2: yes,
0: I think it's very important. I think it's very important to, I mean, a pilgrim is someone who would like to take a time out of his TV set, of his Walkman, of the business of life, take a time away to know more, who am I? Where am I going? Where am I coming from? And when we look about all the teenagers and young adults, they don't know, I mean, it's not easy for us, I consider myself a young adult, it's not necessarily easy for us to know where we want to go, what are the values of our life, what is the meaning of our life. Mm. And we don't find that in a Walmart or so.
1: For sure.
0: When you just take a time in a shrine like St. Anne, or like any other shrine, well, when we dare to taste the silence, because it's not easy to get silence, to be comfortable with silence. We always have a Walkman, we have music in the elevator, music in the car, music.
2: Television on to keep you company.
0: Yes, all the time. But there's a silence which is not an emptiness. It's more, well, where God dare to speak to our heart.
1: You're allowing Him to fill you.
0: Yes, so we don't need to be strong believers to come at a shrine, to take a time away, to take a time of silence. I'm always surprised here and at the same time happy to see like what we call skinhead people here. An Iron Maiden t-shirt guy with a leather coat with pins on it, crying at the footstep of the statue. Mm. What is going on there?
1: That's
0: who
1: right.
0: knows?
1: Something is happening. Something
2: Praise God.
1: Divine could be happening. You're here with your grandmother. And
2: That's
1: it's
2: her.
1: Always
2: Grandmama.
1: Good. We have always been able to relate very often. We can't relate to our parents. We can't let loose with our parents, but we can always let loose with our grandmother. Not even your grandfather, but your grandmother.
2: Oh, no, grandfather is good, too. You know, it's interesting that Bob says that we as grandparents are the love department. Our parents are the ones who care for us, make sure that we're well fed, that there's a roof over our head, that we get the proper education and live in the right neighborhoods. But our grandparents are strictly a love department. And that's what you discover here is grandmother, grandmama, or as we said in my people, Nana, who is here waiting just to love you. And so we can tell her anything. We can be just children again, visiting grandma.
1: One thing we'd like to mention

0: is, you know, very often when people see our programs, they thank us because the places we bring them to are so far away that they would never be able to come. They're always overseas in Europe or in the Middle East or in Poland or Ireland. This is a place that is only about 2 hours away by car from the United States. So it really is a close shrine. You really owe it to yourselves, as we did finally after all these years, to come to Canada to these beautiful shrines that we've heard of so much but have never gone to. You do owe it to yourself to come and visit these beautiful shrines that our Lord has given us here in our own continent.
1: You know, today, when so many of us are thirsting for the divine, where we feel an emptiness and a hollow part in our life, when Ray Jean was talking about the meaning of life, we, as Brother Joseph says, we get to a period in our life, each one of us, where we seek the meaning of our life. In reality, we are seeking the divine. This is a good place to come, be silent, and hear your Lord talking to your heart through his mother and his grandmother.
0: Leave your computers home, leave your Walkmans home, leave your Nintendos home. Come and be silent and be filled by our Lord Jesus through his mother and his grandmother, and Saint Joseph, who is the patron saint of Canada.
1: Praise God.
0: We praise you, Jesus. We thank you, Réjean, for this time you've given us. We thank you for having us here at the shrine. We look forward to many people from the United States coming to the shrine as a result of this program.
1: And we will be back.
0: I hope so.
1: We will not forget.
0: Write us at the address on our screen, or call us in the United States at 1-800-633-2484.
1: We love you.
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0: Lectio Sancti Evangelii secundum Johannem.
1: Gloria tibi, Domine.
0: There was a Pharisee named Nicodemus, a ruler of the Jews. He came to Jesus at night and said to him, Rabbi, we know that you are a teacher who has come from God. For no one can do these signs that you are doing unless God is with that person. Jesus answered and said to him, Amen, amen, I say to you, no one can see the kingdom of God without being born from above.

life of Jesus, the Father's Son. And the man we see on a natural level, his image is the outward, the transcendent, moving outward, the active initiation

Saint Michael, the Archangel, defend us in battle. Be our protection against the wickedness and snares of the devil. May God rebuke him, we humbly pray. And do thou, O Prince of the heavenly host, by the power of God, cast into hell Satan and all the evil spirits who prowl about the world seeking the ruin of souls. Amen.

Prayer for vocations. God our Father, who wills that all men be saved and come to the knowledge of your truth, we beg you to send laborers into your harvest and grant them grace to speak your word with all boldness, so that your word may spread and be glorified, and all nations may know you, the only God, and him whom you have sent, Jesus Christ, your Son, our Lord. Amen. Our Lady, Queen of the Americas, Mary, Mother of the Franciscan Missionaries of the Eternal.

0: It's really difficult to pinpoint a first moment when I had that desire in a very conscious way. But what I did know is that even as a young child, as early as first grade, that I would oftentimes find myself drawn just to desire to be in the sacred space of the church. Yet as I did grow up, the idea of being a priest became something that was more annoying after a while. So much so that when I went to college, I really went to college closing myself off firmly to the idea of being a priest. I was willing to pursue anything else, but I wasn't willing to say yes and give God a chance. And when I realized that, and when I made it safely through that perilous moment, I realized that I needed to go to seminary and I needed to give God that chance. That's when I realized that God indeed was calling me to be a priest and that I could trust that and I could say yes to it.
1: For more information on the priesthood or religious life, log on to ewtn.com/religious life.
2: And he's walking on the beach with the old man, and the old man suggests that he look at the Old Testament prophets.
3: He describes the Jewish and the Christian tradition, and that's what convinces him.
2: He becomes a Christian, and like so many in the ancient church, he finds his way to Rome.
3: And in his account of Christianity to the emperor that he wrote to justify Christianity, he gives a detailed account of what Christians do.
2: Justin describes to us the ancient belief of the Eucharist and how Christians celebrated Sunday.
4: At the beginning, there would be scriptural readings, then a homily, presentation of the gifts, then the central element would be the prayer of the presider.
2: Once the words of Jesus are spoken, this is my body, this is my blood, this is now most truly his flesh and his blood. The assembly, the people who are present, give their assent. They underline what's just been said by saying, amen, so be it. This is true, this is what we believe.
3: Once the gifts are blessed, then they're given to everyone to partake in. Well, what do we have here? We have a structured Eucharist that is remarkably similar to what we have today.
5: He clearly considers this a central pillar of their faith. He sees the Eucharist and this liturgy as something which defines them as Christians.

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1: On today's show, we have a St. Monica of Hippo statue, a great archangel's icon triptych, holy reminders of the Shroud of Turin, which is the holy face of Jesus, and more here on EWTN Religious Catalog.
2: And I hope you have a blessed reminder of the love of Jesus in your house and in your heart.
1: Christ is risen. Alleluia, and welcome to EWTN Religious Catalog. I'm Veronica Knuckles. And what a treat it is to continue celebrating the Easter season with you. This is the joy we get to celebrate as Christians. So let's live it to the fullest. A great way to do this week is by celebrating the Feast of the Holy Shroud, which is on May 4th. The Shroud of Turin is the burial cloth that is widely accepted to be that of our Lord and Savior, Jesus Christ. Many scientific studies have been conducted on the Shroud, including those by scientists who sought to disprove it. But time and time again, evidence supports the belief that this is the cloth of the resurrection. And how cool is it that this falls during the Easter season? Now, this is a rosary that celebrates the memory of the event that changed human history. This holy shroud

Rosary helps to tell the mystery of Holy Saturday. For the first time, this extraordinary relic is represented on this original cross. The Rosary Center celebrates the glory of Jesus in the centerpiece. And there you can see an artistic reproduction of Karl Heinrich Block's artistic masterpiece, The Resurrection of Christ. And this crucifix is like no other I've ever seen. On the front and back, you'll find a reproduction of the Holy Shroud. The unique and original design is characterized by the overlap of two separate elements in two contrasting finishes, antique silver and antique gold. Now, I'm going to turn the crucifix around so you can see the detail of it on the back of the shroud. You also have facet-cut Bohemian glass beads that are 8 millimeters with an alternative reflecting effect in the colors, rose, gold, and copper for the Hail Mary beads. And the Our Father beads are smooth, round, 8 millimeter all-light stone. This Gorelli rosary also has the branding bar to assure authenticity. It measures approximately 24.5 inches overall and was made in Italy. The Holy Shroud Rosary in antique silver and gold is item number 11726 for $99. You can carry your rosary with you in this exclusive EWTN-designed Shroud of Turin with the Lord's Prayer Tapestry Rosary Pouch. The front features Our Lord's Holy Face as seen on the Shroud of Turin. It measures 4 inches by 5¾ inches. It has a black finger loop, which you can use to attach the pouch to your purse or your keys. A crucifix adorned with INRI is attached on the zipper. And on the back, you'll find the Our Father prayer written in black text. It's a great size for your rosary or even prayer cards, jewelry, chapstick, cash, or debit or credit cards. It was made in Turkey. The Shroud of Turin with the Lord's Prayer Tapestry Rosary Pouch is item number RP32 for $9.97. Would you like to embark on an exciting quest to discover the truth behind the holy face of Montepello, which is rumored to be the Veil of Veronica? Then you might want to check out this book, The Face of God, The Rediscovery of the True Face of Jesus. Best-selling journalist, historian, and author Paul Botta was intrigued when he heard of a mysterious image in a remote Italian village, an image of a man's face on byssus cloth. Byssus, or sea silk, is a rare and delicate fabric woven from a silky filament produced by mollusks. It is said that the fabric is so thin and delicate, it is impossible to paint on. Yet the image of Montepello is clearly visible, and moreover, when laid over the image, the face of the Shroud of Turin forms a perfect match. Experts determined that the cloth of Montepello is not Veronica's veil, but rather the face cloth laid over the face of Jesus in the tomb. Unlike the Shroud of Turin, which is a negative of the image on the face cloth is a positive of the face of Christ. You won't want to miss this thrilling journey of discovery as Paul travels to research this remarkable relic, tracing the turbulent history of the Holy Face from the ancient times up to Pope Benedict XVI's historic 2006 trip to Montepello. The paperback book is 378 pages, including 16 pages of color photos. The Face of God, The Rediscovery of the True Face of Jesus is item number 3388 for $17.95. Take a look at this unique sterling silver medal of the Holy Face and Shroud of Turin. Around the outside in Latin are the words, translated to English, "May the Lord shine his countenance upon us." On the back is a faint image of the actual shroud with the Latin words meaning the holy shroud in which the body of our Lord Jesus Christ was wrapped. I love how antique this medal looks, and it makes it feel like an ancient artifact. The medal measures 5/8 of an inch in diameter and comes on an 18-inch box link chain with a clasp. The Holy Face Shroud of Turin silver medal is item number N328 for $82. If you're looking for a slightly larger pendant, we also have the sterling silver Holy Face Shroud of Turin medal that is 7/8 of an inch. It comes on a 16-inch necklace. It is item number N329. For $120. The Magicenter, founded

founded by EWTN host Father Robert Spitzer, give lots of fascinating information about the shroud, including the fact that the blood on the shroud is type AB positive. That's the same blood type of all of the world's Eucharistic miracles. The image also was possibly created with UV radiation. The thing is, the quantity and intensity of the radiation, and in such a short burst of light, which lasted 1/40th of a billionth of a second, and emitted billions of watts of energy, well, that's just not humanly possible to create. Need more evidence of the resurrection of our Lord? You can meditate on the awesome power of God with the Shroud of Turin 100% beeswax candle featuring the Prayer for Sinners by St. Thérèse of Lisieux. This candle is made of 100% pure beeswax and is housed in a glass container. The pure color and faint honey smell are natural and unchanged during the candle pouring process. The burn time is about 100 hours. Now, you can see an image of the Shroud of Turin on the front, and on the back is a prayer for St. Thérèse. Turn it around so you can see that. It's also known as the Prayer for Sinners, which concludes, O Jesus, whose adorable face ravishes my heart, I implore thee to fix deep within me thy divine image and to set me on fire with thy love, that I may be found worthy to come to the contemplation of thy glorious face in heaven. Amen. Below that, you'll also find a national prayer assured by God to Solomon from 2 Chronicles chapter 7, verse 14. The God of the universe, the God who raises the dead to life, knows and loves you with such a powerful love. It's truly unfathomable. The 100% beeswax Shroud of Turin devotional candle is item number CE1016BW for $34.97. We also have the exact same design, but it's the 3-day devotional candle version. That candle is made of odorless paraffin wax and is item number CE1016 for $4.75. Both of these candles are custom designed and created exclusively for EWTN, so you won't find them anywhere else. The Shroud of Turin reminds me of God's immense humility, that Jesus Christ, after suffering the most horrific death, would be wrapped in a burial cloth and laid in a tomb. Now, this brown wood bead rosary features the Shroud of Turin and reminds me of both God's humility and his glory. This cord rosary is made with round 5-millimeter dark brown wood Hail Mary beads and 5-millimeter round blonde wood Our Father beads. In the centerpiece, you can see a picture of the holy face of Jesus rendered from the Shroud of Turin. A small silver-toned crucifix hangs from the end. The rosary measures 12 inches when laid flat. I think this would make a great gift for any man in your life. It's also simple enough for anyone to use in prayer, especially as they contemplate the passion, death, and resurrection of our Lord. It was imported from Italy. The Shroud of Turin brown wood bead rosary is item number P128R for $24. Did you know the devotion to the Holy Face of Jesus isn't exclusive to Lent and Easter? It can be practiced year-round. This genuine pewter medal is an exclusive EWTN design that features an image of the Holy Face of Jesus modeled after the image on the Shroud of Turin. Proudly made in the USA, this medal measures 1 inch high and comes on a 24-inch stainless steel endless chain. It's packaged with an embossed pamphlet with information about the Holy Shroud on the inside and a prayer to the Holy Face by St. Thérèse on the back. Throughout the day, you can offer this reflection to God the Father. Eternal Father, I offer thee the Holy Face of Jesus, covered with blood, sweat, dust, and spittle, and reparation for our sins and the sins of the whole world. The genuine pewter Holy Shroud medal on a 24-inch chain is item number 50170 for $17.95. We have tons of pewter medals with embossed prayer pamphlets at the home of Holy Reminders, EWTNRC.com. When you buy two or more, you'll save. Scientists, historians, and even saints agree that the Shroud of Turin is a burial cloth of a man
who was tortured and crucified. The anatomical accuracy and amount of detail suggests it could not have been created by humans. Even the most hostile attempts to discredit the shroud have been squelched. While the church has not officially verified it, we, the faithful, are encouraged to venerate the image and recall Christ's saving love. This Shroud of Turin Olive Wood Auto Rosary allows you to do that wherever you are. Handcrafted in the Holy Land, this rosary was made from locally sourced, genuine olive wood. Each rosary features distinct wood variations, so every piece is one of a kind. Take a look at the centerpiece, which shows the sacred image of Christ's face from the Holy Shroud. You can easily attach this to your rearview mirror on your car, or even on a doorknob. It measures 7 inches in length, making it great for display or personal devotion. You can let this auto rosary serve as a daily reminder of Christ's passion, resurrection, and enduring love. And just because it's an auto rosary doesn't mean it's automatically prayed for you. Don't forget to pray it yourself. The Shroud of Turin Olive Wood Auto Rosary is item number W501 for $12.97. We have a Holy Face brown wool scapular with a crucifix that I want to show you next. It features an image of Our Lady of Mount Carmel on one end and the Holy Face of Jesus based on the Shroud of Turin on the other. Each image is woven on a high-count machine and then fused to a genuine wool back and stitched with super overlocked wrapped edges. This deluxe brown scapular also has a silver-tone crucifix. As you practice the brown scapular devotion, you can keep the Holy Face of Jesus close to your heart at all times. And let's talk about this brown rayon yarn cord. It's durable and it has a soft, silky feel. It measures approximately 22 inches from scapular to scapular and was made in India. This item is hand wash only. The Holy Face brown wool scapular with crucifix is item number 80322 for $8.95. This Shroud of Turin arched icon block is an EWTN exclusive. 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This high-quality, solid wood block is great for displaying a special piece of art on a mantle, shelf, or side table. It measures 3 inches wide by 3 inches high, and you can see it's about an inch deep. On the back, you'll find a hole so you can hang it on your wall. It was handmade in the USA. The Shroud of Turin arched icon block is item number 1016 for $12.95. You can wear this Shroud of Turin t-shirt and share your faith without saying a word. The front of this gray t-shirt features 3 crosses designed to remind us of Ash Wednesday. On the back is the Holy Face of Jesus, based on the Shroud of Turin. This cotton and polyester blend features an EWTN exclusive design. You never know who may see you wearing the shirt, and you can be a walking holy reminder for someone having a hard day, someone on the road to conversion, or someone who just needs to know that God loves them. It was printed right here in the USA. The Shroud of Turin t-shirt is item number 1016T, priced between $20 and $23, depending on the size you get. 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It measures 12.5 inches wide by 18.5 inches high, with a sleeve that fits up to a 1/2 inch diameter pole. It's made of durable woven polyester and double stitched around the edges. The fabric can withstand high winds and is more fade resistant than typical cotton house and garden flags. It was printed right here in the USA. The Shroud of Turin garden flag is item number 11016 for $15. Or purchase 2 or more from our extensive collection of garden flags for $13.50 each. If you like this flag but wish it was just a little bit bigger, we also have the Shroud of Turin house flag. It measures 28 by 40 inches and is item number 21016 for $25.
If you buy two or more house flags, the price drops to $22.50.

cents each. Or if you want them both and you're looking for a deal, you can get our Shroud of Turin flag set, item number 1016K for $34.99. You could use this pack of 6 Shroud of Turin note cards to send a note of encouragement to a seminarian, priest, bishop, or any religious. 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The card features the image of the Holy Face of Jesus from the Shroud of Turin on the front. Each card measures 5.5 inches by 4.25 inches and are printed on quality textured ivory cardstock. The inside is blank, perfect for a note, spiritual bouquet, or mass intention. They come with envelopes and are printed in the USA. The Shroud of Turin note cards are item number 1016X for $11.95. I have one more Shroud holy reminder to show you for now. These laminated holy cards feature a reproduction of the Holy Face of Jesus as it appears on the photo negative of the Shroud of Turin. On the back is the golden arrow prayer, as well as 2 prayers honoring the face of Jesus. Each card is laminated for protection and to ensure its flexibility with safe, smooth edges. It measures 2.5 inches by 4.5 inches. The laminated holy card of the Holy Face is item number 171EW for 75 cents each. Now I get to tell you about one of my favorite saints, Saint Monica. While most of the church celebrates her feast in August, some orders, like the Augustinians, celebrate it this week on May 4th. Since we also have Mother's Day coming up, it's a good time to talk about her witness. Monica's husband led a scandalous life and influenced their son to do the same. After years of her patient prayer and example, both men amended their ways. Monica's son became not only a bishop, but was eventually named a doctor of the church. We know him today as St. Augustine of Hippo, and he's one of the greatest saints in our church. You can reflect on her steady, faithful prayer with this 9-inch statue of St. Monica. You can see here she is on a burgundy base with Santa Monica across the front. She is known as the patron saint of mothers, widows, abuse victims, and difficult marriages. This lovely little holy reminder can aid you in remembering how her example of persistence and perseverance in prayer can change everything for you, your children, and even the world. The statue was hand-painted in Colombia. The Saint Monica 9-inch statue is item number 962 for $52.97. We also have a laminated holy card of Saint Monica. Here you can see she is seated and her holy son, Augustine, is standing beside her. It has a prayer for mothers on the back. The laminated holy card of St. Monica is item number 9102E for 75 cents. Be sure to take advantage of our multiples pricing on holy cards. The more you buy, the more the price of each card goes down. If you feel like your prayer life is waning, and you feel like you're begging God for a miracle to bring a loved one back to the Catholic faith, you may be interested in this book, Saint Monica and the Power of Persistent Prayer. Authors Mike Aquilina and Mark Sullivan bring you 18 contemporary reflections and meditations taken from the writings of Saint Augustine. Saint Monica prayed constantly for nearly 2 decades for the conversion of her wayward son. After countless tears and years of prayers that seemed to go unanswered, her faithful persistence was rewarded, and the entire church gained one of the most revered saints of all time, Saint Augustine. This paperback book is 127 pages. Saint Monica and the Power of Persistent Prayer is item number T1261 for $16.95. Since we have Mother's Day quickly approaching, be sure to check out all of the beautiful rosaries, jewelry, art, and home goods we have for mothers and special women in your life. This week, on May 8th, we celebrate a feast day you might not be familiar with yet, the Feast of the Apparition of St. Michael. St. Michael is the patron saint of the military, and he reminds us of the spiritual warfare going on every single day.
This feast day commemorates the 5th century appearance of the angel at Monte Gargano in Italy. According to tradition, there was a conflict between locals and invaders, and Saint Michael appeared on the mountaintop holding a blazing sword, promising victory. The victory on May 8th

computer-style accents. It measures 14 and a half inches from the base to the tip of St. Michael's wings. The St. Michael cold cast bronze with pewter accents is item number 543BP for $120. How much do you know about the St. Michael chaplet? In my research, I've learned history goes back to a devout servant of God, Antonia Dystanak, who had a vision of St. Michael. He told Antonia to honor him by 9 salutations to the 9 choirs of angels. St. Michael promised that whoever would practice this devotion in his honor would have, when approaching Holy Communion, an escort of 9 angels chosen from each of the 9 choirs. In addition, for those who would recite the chaplet daily, he promised his continual assistance and that of all the holy angels during life, and after death, deliverance from purgatory for themselves and their relations. This chaplet is made up of 6mm facet-cut glass beads. There are 9 different colored groups of 4 beads each, consisting of 3 Hail Marys and 1 Our Father. Each group represents one of the 9 choirs of angels. Now, you may be asking, what does she mean by choirs? Well, it seems God created various orders of angels. Sacred Scripture distinguishes 9 such groupings: seraphim, cherubim, thrones, dominions, powers, virtues, principalities, archangels, and angels. There may be more groupings, but these are the only ones that have been revealed to us. The seraphim is believed to be the highest choir, the most intimately united to God, while the angelic choir is the lowest. The chaplet also has 4 additional beads: a silver oxidized Marian center and a pewter medal of St. Michael for the concluding prayers. It measures approximately 16 inches when laid flat and comes with instructions on how to pray the chaplet. It was imported from Italy. I would be remiss if I didn't also mention that this chaplet of St. Michael was also a favorite prayer of EWTN foundress Mother Angelica. The St. Michael chaplet is item number CH92X for $19.98. We also have the St. Michael black bead chaplet. It is item number CH190X for $19.98. Take a look at this St. Michael and Pardon Crucifix clip-on rosary. This handy one-decade rosary is made with 11 large 10mm black wood beads, 10 Hail Marys, and 1 Our Father. At the beginning, you'll find a Pardon Crucifix with a miraculous medal on one side and a medal of St. Benedict on the other. On the other end is a round medal of St. Michael slaying the devil. The single-decade rosary is divided by a 1-inch lobster claw clasp. That makes it great for clipping to a backpack, purse strap, your keys, or even a gym bag. The end pieces are silver oxidized metal. The clip-on rosary measures approximately 9 inches long overall and was made in Italy. The St. Michael and Pardon Crucifix backpack belt loop rosary clip is item number 1330 for $12.97. We have lots of styles to choose from, like the Holy Face, Our Lady of Guadalupe, the St. Benedict medal, and one for confirmation, and more. Go to EWTNRC.com to see the full selection. God gave us the holy angels to light, guard, rule, and guide us at all times. This icon triptych features an icon of the great archangels, to whom many of us already have a great devotion. On the center panel, you see St. Michael. His name means, who is like God. You can see he is depicted holding a sword in his right hand. In his left, he has an orb with an image of Christ the Pantocrator. St. Michael is the protector of the church and the terror of demons. St. Raphael is on the left. His name means God heals. He is depicted holding what's called a physician's stylus in his right hand and a box in his left. He is a prominent figure in the Book of Tobit. Finally, St. Gabriel is on the right. His name means the power of God. He is depicted holding a lantern with a lighted candle in his right hand, declaring that Christ is the light of the world that will never be extinguished. In his left hand, he holds an orb with a cross on it. The images are stamped on gold and

0: in silver foil and mounted on 3 panels of wood, each joined with 2 brass hinges. This piece measures a little over 5 inches high by 8.5 inches wide when open. Closed, it measures just over 4 inches wide. The Great Archangel's Icon Triptych is item number TR36 for $18. 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On next week's show, we'll have holy reminders of Our Lady of Fatima and Saint Dimphna. Plus, I'll show you commemorative items in honor of the 1-year anniversary of Pope Leo's papacy and more. On an episode of Mother Angelica Live, she once said, "I want you all to think about the mercy of God. And no matter how rotten you've been, no matter what a sinner you've been, no matter what crimes you've committed, the mercy of God is greater than anything you could do. He's ready, always, to forgive and forget." As you gaze on the holy face of Jesus, I hope you can meditate on the great love and mercy of God. And don't forget to join me next week on EWTN Religious Catalog. 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

Has your family ever brought dinner to a family in need? Have you ever given someone a glass of cold water? If so, stay tuned for today's virtue. Welcome. My name is Sister Pio Maria, and today we're going to be talking about the virtue of kindness. Kindness is a virtue under the cardinal virtue of justice, which enables us to give to God and others what is due to them. To God because He's created us, He's given us everything, and to others because we are all His children. But what is kindness? Kindness is expressing genuine concern for the well-being of others and anticipating their needs. Genuine means real, so this virtue means I really want the best for the other person. It can also mean anticipating their needs. That means I think of what a person might need before they ask. Maybe I know that my mom or dad is tired, so I go to the laundry room and fold or sort the clothes for them. This is something that Jesus would have done. Jesus practiced the virtue of kindness in many ways. Think of all the times that he healed people, fed people, and forgave their sins during his public ministry. All of these examples show that he saw the needs of others and acted on them. Remember, in the Bible, Jesus told us that others would know that we are his disciples by how we loved. Showing kindness to one another is part of that love.

0: Let's look at what kindness could look like in our lives. On this card, a girl is writing a letter. Writing a letter lets others know that they matter to us. So kindness looks like writing a letter and sounds like I was thinking about you. This little girl is cleaning up a spill. It looks like water spilled out of that cup. Maybe she didn't even spill it, but still she is offering the gesture of kindness. So kindness looks like helping someone to clean up a spill and sounds like I can clean that up for you. What do you see here? This girl is bringing a cup of water to a boy in bed who's sick. Remember in the Bible when Jesus tells us that bringing a cup of water to the least of his brothers is also done to him? That means that this girl is also loving Jesus and bringing that cup of water to this young boy. So kindness looks like taking care of someone who's sick. And sounds like, I can get you some water. Have you ever forgotten something that you needed? This little boy looks like he forgot his jacket at home, but someone is giving him a jacket. So kindness looks like sharing your jacket with someone who's cold. And it sounds like, I have an extra coat that you could borrow. Finally, see this girl's example of kindness. She is offering to help carry groceries, which can be heavy, especially for older people. So kindness looks like offering to help someone carry bags. And sounds like, do you need any help? Now, can you draw a picture of what kindness will look like in your life? Don't forget to write what it sounds like, too.
1: What virtue are you showing in your picture?
2: Kindness.
1: How are you showing kindness?
2: Because I'm giving her the ball.
1: And how is that kind?
2: Because I'm letting her use it.
0: Let's review. Can you tell me the definition of kindness? Let's repeat it together. Kindness is expressing genuine concern about the well-being of others and anticipating their needs. Now, since we have an understanding of the virtue of kindness, let's list ways that we can cultivate it in our own lives. Remember, God always gives the growth and many opportunities to practice these virtues. So let's think of some ways that we can practice it at home, at school, and on the playground. At home, we can offer to do an extra chore, especially if our parents seem busy or tired. At school, we can notice students who seem like they might be having a bad day and cheer them up. On the playground, we can notice if someone doesn't have a game to play and offer or invite them to our game. It's also important for you to keep thinking of ways that you could practice kindness in your own life. Think of what it will look like or sound like for you, and give it a try. Draw your own virtue card. Just remember that God always gives the growth. So now let's pray for an increase in the virtue of kindness. In the name of the Father, and the Son, and the Holy Spirit. Amen. Dear Jesus, you are kindness itself. I desire to show charity toward my neighbor with my thoughts, words, and actions. When others meet me, let them meet you in me. Amen. In the name of the Father, and the Son, and the Holy Spirit. Amen.
3: The third grade students were on their way to the cafeteria to have lunch. Once they got there, they sat down at their table and started to pull out their lunch.
4: Yes! My mom packed me my favorite sandwich. I can't wait to eat this!
3: Exclaimed Brad.
4: Oh, cool! I got two cookies for lunch today instead of one. Best day ever!
3: Brenda shouted.
4: My parents finally bought these amazing crackers, which we haven't had in forever. I packed a lot of them because I love them so much,
3: said Grace. As the kids started to eat their lunch, Brenda noticed that their friend Mary was missing.
5: Hey guys, where's Mary? I thought she walked in here with us,
3: said Brenda,

0: the three of them started to look around for her. After a couple seconds, Grace saw her sitting alone at a table far away from them.
1: There she is! What is she doing over there?
0: Asked Grace.
2: I don't know. She's just sitting there reading, not even eating anything. She must have forgotten her lunch,
0: said Brenda.
1: We should go over there and sit with her. Maybe we can share some of our food with her as well,
0: Grace suggested.
2: But I don't want to get up. I already opened everything up and the rest of the class is over here,
0: complained Brad.
2: Come on, Brad. It's a nice thing to do. It'll make her really happy,
0: Brenda encouraged.
3: Okay, fine, I'll come,
0: said Brad. He started to pack up his things. As they closed their lunch boxes and stood up to join Mary, Brad said,
2: My sandwich is pretty big. I'm going to give her half of my sandwich. I bet she'll really like it.
1: Yeah, I've got some extra fruit, too. But I'm not going to give her my crackers because they're the best. And it's been such a long time since I've had them,
0: Grace added. Brenda replied,
2: Giving her your fruit's nice, but maybe you could give her a couple of crackers. You do have a whole bag, Grace, and she doesn't have a lunch.
0: Grace thought about it for a moment. She remembered what they had just been talking about in religion, that Jesus suffered so much because he loved them. He didn't hold anything back.
1: Yeah, you're right. I'm going to give her some of my fruit and crackers,
0: exclaimed Grace. The three friends walked over to Mary.
2: What are you doing sitting here by yourself?
0: Brenda asked. Before she could reply, Brad gave her half of his sandwich, Grace gave her fruit and goldfish, and Brenda gave her the extra cookie.
1: I forgot my lunch, but now I have the best lunch ever,
0: Mary exclaimed.
1: You know what's even better? Having friends like you.
4: Brad failed to practice the virtue of kindness when he claimed that he didn't want to sit with Mary. Grace failed to show it when she didn't want to share some of her food with her. They weren't expressing a genuine concern about the well-being of others. In the end, they showed kindness by going over to sit with Mary and sharing some of their food with her, even though it was hard.
5: Saints are the friends of God who practiced heroic virtue as they walked with Jesus. They can show us how to live virtue in our everyday lives as we seek to become disciples of Christ. Now let's look at how St. Martin de Porres practiced the virtue of kindness.
6: Hola, me llamo St. Martin de Porres. I was born on December 9th, 1579 in Lima, Peru. My father was a Spanish landowner and my mother was a freed slave. When I was young, my father abandoned us, leaving me, my mother, and two siblings to live in great poverty. When I was 12 years old, my mother sent me to work for a surgeon where I learned to treat people's illnesses and wounds. He was also a barber and taught me how to cut hair. As I grew up, I was made fun of and excluded for being mixed race. No matter what was said to me, I always made sure to show love and concern to everyone. After years of helping the poor and sick, I became a lay helper in the Dominican Order. In Lima, the Dominican friars had just built a huge church and monastery. I spent 9 years there working with the poor, taking on barbering and healing, and spending hours in prayer and penance. After this time, I was given the privilege to take my vows of the Dominican Order. However, some people weren't happy about this and would call me horrible names and mocked me. I was assigned to be in charge of the infirmary where I was able to cure many people through the grace of God. I took care of all people, regardless of their race or what kind of disease they had. I took care of slaves that were brought from Africa and founded an orphanage for abandoned children and slaves. There is even stories about my kindness to the mice of the monastery. I was known around Lima, Peru, for my kindness to the poor. The people knew that I had skills in

healing, using herbs and medicines, and even performing surgeries on sick people who did not have the money to go to the hospital. One day, one of my Dominican brothers was very sick. All the doctors in Lima had told him that he would die. But I knew that Jesus Christ, the celestial doctor, the divine physician, could heal him. When I visited the friar, he was in great pain. I gave him a drink of water, put a cool cloth on his forehead, and treated him the best I could. I stayed with him all night long. The next morning, he rose, completely cured. The brother called it a miracle. Indeed, Jesus had healed him. The Lord had asked me to treat this brother with kindness and mercy. God used me as his instrument to bring about healing for this friar and many others. In January of 1639, when I was 60, I became sick with chills, fevers, and tremors that caused me enormous pain. I suffered with this illness for almost a year and died on November 3, 1639. I was canonized by Pope John XXIII in 1962. Each person is a child of God. They have infinite dignity and worth. For me, practicing medicine, collecting money, and even giving haircuts were ways to show each person their dignity. By caring for them, I tried to live out Jesus' command to love my neighbor as he has loved me. How can you show kindness today? At school, at home, and with your friends?

Hello, boys and girls. My name is Sister Mary Margaret. I'm a Dominican sister of Mary, Mother of the Eucharist, from Ann Arbor, Michigan. You've been learning about the virtue of kindness. You already know what kindness is, but do you remember the definition we learned? Kindness is expressing genuine concern about the well-being of others and anticipating their needs. I'd like you to repeat this with me. What is kindness? It is expressing genuine concern about the well-being of others and anticipating their needs. Remember, genuine means real. You can tell the difference between being really kind and just pretending to care about others. And when you anticipate someone's needs, it means that you think about what they need before they even ask you. For example, if you see a friend fall down on the cement, do you run to them before they even ask for help? When we practice this virtue, we are participating in Christ's own charity, or his love for others. We are going to practice Lectio Divina, which means sacred reading. It involves listening to God speaking to us through sacred scripture and speaking with him about what we hear. Let's begin by remembering that we are in God's presence. He is with us, loving us, and speaking to us. We will pray to the Holy Spirit dwelling in our hearts and ask him to help us understand his words and love him more. In the name of the Father, and of the Son, and of the Holy Spirit, amen. Come, Holy Spirit, living in my soul through grace, come and speak to me through the words of sacred scripture that you have inspired. Holy Spirit, living inside of Mary, come and live inside of me. Amen. In the name of the Father, and of the Son, and of the Holy Spirit. Amen. I'm going to read to you from one of Jesus' parables, the parable of the Good Samaritan. Remember, a parable is a story that Jesus told to teach us about the kingdom of God or about how we should act. We will light a candle to represent Christ, the light of the world, who is speaking to us in these words of sacred scripture. As you listen, think about what this passage is telling you about the virtue of kindness. Here's the Gospel of Luke, chapter 10, verses 25 through 37. There was a scholar of the law who stood up to test him and said, "Teacher, what must I do to inherit

inherit eternal life. Jesus said to him, "What is written in the law? How do you read it?" He said in reply, "You shall love the Lord your God with all your heart, with all your being, with all your strength, and with all your mind, and your neighbor as yourself." Jesus replied to him, "You have answered correctly. Do this, and you will live." But because he wished to justify himself, he said to Jesus, "And who is my neighbor?" Jesus replied, "A man fell victim to robbers as he went down from Jerusalem to Jericho. They stripped and beat him and went off, leaving him half dead. A priest happened to be going down that road, but when he saw him, he passed by on the opposite side. Likewise, a Levite came to the place, and when he saw him, he passed by on the opposite side. But a Samaritan traveler who came upon him was moved with compassion at the sight. He approached the victim, poured oil and wine over his wounds, and bandaged them. Then he lifted him up on his own animal, took him to an inn, and cared for him. The next day he took out 2 silver coins and gave them to the innkeeper with the instruction, 'Take care of him. If you spend more than what I have given you, I shall repay you on my way back.' Which of these 3, in your opinion, was neighbor to the robber's victim?" He answered, "The one who treated him with mercy." Jesus said to him, "Go and do likewise." I'm going to reread just the parable that Jesus told, and this time I want you to choose a word or phrase that stands out to you. Jesus replied, "A man fell victim to robbers as he went down from Jerusalem to Jericho. They stripped and beat him and went off, leaving him half dead. A priest happened to be going down that road, but when he saw him, he passed by on the opposite side. Likewise, a Levite came to the place, and when he saw him, he passed by on the opposite side. But a Samaritan traveler who came upon him was moved with compassion at the sight. He approached the victim, poured oil and wine over his wounds, and bandaged them. Then he lifted him up on his own animal, took him to an inn, and cared for him. The next day he took out 2 silver coins and gave them to the innkeeper with the instruction, 'Take care of him. If you spend more than what I have given you, I shall repay you on my way back.' Which of these 3, in your opinion, was neighbor to the robber's victim?" He answered, "The one who treated him with mercy." Jesus said to him, "Go and do likewise." What did you hear? What word or phrase struck your heart? Did you hear the word mercy? It can mean loving kindness. The virtue of kindness is expressing genuine concern about the well-being of others and anticipating their needs. So which person in the scripture passage showed kindness or mercy? Was he genuinely concerned about the injured man? How can you tell? The injured man was a Jew, and the Jews and Samaritans didn't like each other. What does this tell you about the Samaritan? I wonder if it was easy or difficult for him to be kind to a Jew. Are you able to be kind even to those whom you may not like, or who are unkind to you? Look at this painting. What do you notice? It is called The 7 Acts of Mercy, and it was painted by Peter Bruegel the Younger. Do you know the 7 corporal works of mercy? They are all different ways of practicing loving kindness. I am going to read these works of mercy to you, and I want you to see if you can find people in this painting practicing each one. Feed the hungry. Give drink to the thirsty. Clothe the naked.
shelter the homeless, visit the sick, visit those in prison, bury the dead. When you are a child, you may not be able to practice all of these on your own. However, you can still notice the needs of those around you. Perhaps your classmate already has food, but needs you to practice kindness by sitting with them at lunch. Or your younger sister already has a home, but needs you to speak kindly to her. After thinking about the virtue of kindness in sacred scripture and in this sacred art, we will spend some time listening to God speaking in our hearts. We can remain in silence with Him or listen to quiet music playing in the background. Make your mind and body still and ready to speak to Jesus silently in your heart and to listen for what He says to you. Did you listen to God and speak to Him? Or did you just rest in His presence? He loves to spend this time with you. Prayer should change us to be more like God. After listening to the scripture and thinking about this painting, how do I think God is calling me to practice kindness to those around me? Do I show kindness to everyone in my life, even those whom I don't like as much? When I have an unkind thought about someone, do I ask God to help me love that person? When I am upset, do I think before I speak so I don't injure someone by my words? Do I treat others the way I would want to be treated? On your kindness page, describe what a person who is practicing kindness might look like and sound like. Perhaps you can draw and write about how you can practice kindness. We're going to end this time by asking God for the grace to practice the virtue of kindness, to be truly concerned about the well-being of others as the Good Samaritan was. In the name of the Father, and of the Son, and of the Holy Spirit, amen. Dear Jesus, you are kindness itself. I desire to show charity toward my neighbor with my thoughts, words, and actions. When others meet me, let them meet you in me. Amen. In the name of the Father, and of the Son, and of the Holy Spirit. Amen.

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Ну, а что,

0: The Indian Church is a communion of three individual churches, Latin, Syro-Malabar and Syro-Malankara.
1: The Catholic Church is a small minority in India. We are 1.8% of the population, which means 18 million in a population of 1 billion. The Christians are 2.3% of the population. But the Catholic Church, although being so small, is a strong church. We have 164 dioceses. We have, as you know, three rites in India, three ritual churches. The Latin Church, the biggest, has got 130 dioceses. And the Syro-Malabar and Syro-Malankara churches, which are mainly in Kerala, have 34 dioceses. Our church is well organized, well structured, but we have pockets where the church is stronger, in the sense that in population-wise, in Kerala, we're almost 20%. In Goa, it's almost 40%. And in the northeast again, there are some areas where it is even more. In the tribal belt of Ranchi, again, we have a big population. The church is vibrant, I would think, even though small. Our parish churches are full. Our seminaries are full. We are getting vocations. We have over 100,000 religious sisters in the country, which is a lot. The people are very active in the church. We have in Mumbai, in my own archdiocese over here in Bombay, strong small Christian communities which meet regularly. I would think for Sunday Mass, we are 85% of the people come for Sunday for Mass, which is good. And India has also produced good theologians, good thinkers. In that sense, I must say that we have especially tried to make our contribution in the field of inculturation, to see how we can really inculturate the faith in India. In the liturgy, we have tried it. The Mass, the Eucharist, and also the other sacraments, to bring in Indian elements of Indian culture over here. We have been insisting in our seminaries that people learn Indian culture. As you know, India has got a variety of religions. Hindus are 80% and Muslims are about 12%. We have 1%. And there's a Sikh religion, and there are Parsis, and there are Jains, and there are Buddhists. You know, there's so many other religions. And there are also cultures. When you go from India, from north to south, you see a variety of cultures, a variety of eating habits, a variety of languages. It's unbelievable that in the same country, you would have so many languages. Apart from the dialects, I would think there are about 200 languages in our country. So you can imagine the diversity. The necessity, therefore, of inculturation, of trying to see how faith can be expressed in the local idiom. That, I think, is a big contribution that we are making to the Universal Church. I'm also happy about the theologians, in the sense that there's a constant struggling when you have so many religion. And India is, I must say, also a religious country, because people, the Hindus are religious people. They pray, they go to the temple, and the Muslims go to the mosque. And now in this context, how do we express our own faith in an interreligious context when you have a really, not a secularized society, but a religious society? This is a real struggle for our theologians. And they have tried to do this. They're continuously making efforts with success, limited success, sometimes better. And then again, I think a very big contribution which India is making to the Universal Church is our experience of interreligious dialogue. For me in the Archdiocese of Bombay, interreligious dialogue is not a luxury but a necessity. I've got to deal with these people continuously, and we've got

0: to understand each other and work together and appreciate each other and also love each other, except after accepting each other. That's so important that we feel as one family. This is an experience which the Universal Church does not have. Most of Europe has been mainly Christian. North America has been Christian, South America has been Christian, Africa has been Christian and Muslim. Now, India's got a plethora of different religions, and this experience, I think, is something which is a very big contribution which we can make to the Universal Church. Of what does it really mean to be able to deal with other religions? What does dialogue mean? What does inculturation mean? What does theological reflection mean in these circumstances?
1: The church in India has a great abundance of vocations. Indian priests and religious sisters not only serve in the churches in their country, but all over the world, like in Africa, South America, Europe, Australia. India's church with its clergy and religious is helping in serving the Universal Church.
2: St. Dominic's Church is here for the last 30 years, and our primary task as a parish priest as well as the co-pastors is to build a community which is vibrant, participative, which has everyone to feel that this is our church, this is where we belong. And we have three major activities in our parish. The first, obviously, is the small Christian community. The entire parish is divided into about 15 different communities. And all the 15 communities, the small Christian communities, are very vibrant, very active, and they participate in everything that is happening in the community. The second would be the major organizations, and we have 16 organizations in the parish. And all the 16 organizations, they cater to different needs within the parish as well as different membership. And the third, obviously, would be the activities which are very spiritual in nature, the liturgical services which bring all the people together. And what attracts the people to St. Dominic's, obviously, is the preaching. The Dominicans are known for preaching, and obviously we get number of people from the neighboring parishes. They come to our church, as well as the singing, and everything else is organized, managed by the parishioners. And so it is considered as perhaps one of the most vibrant and most active, as well as a growing parish, where everybody participates as best as possible as one community, as people of God. The Vincent de Paul Society, one organization in the parish, they look after the needs of many, many people in the parish and outside the parish. And today they have called about 150 people who are needy, and they are giving them lunch. And these people are constantly helped by the Vincent de Paul Society members. They visit them, they educate their children. They also help and guide people to find jobs, as well as various ways to help them so that they are able to have a dignified and a meaningful life.

0: क्या हुआ? चावल चाहिए, दाल चाहिए, क्या चाहिए? सब्जी चाहिए? चिचा जी
1: The Catholic Church in India today is dedicated to helping raise the poor, the marginalized, the Dalit people, those outside the Hindu system of castes, also known as the untouchable, the discriminated, the deprived peoples. 500 million people live in India under the poverty line.
2: No, it's been here.

At the moment, we are 13 sisters. We have no novices, like in all Carmels, there are the dearth of vocations. But we hope that in time we will get some subjects. This is Carmel is called Ish Bhavna. And Ish Bhavna means God experience. And this name was given to Carmel by the late Archbishop Angelo Fernandez, who invited us here to open, as he called, a powerhouse in the capital so that we could pray for the diocese and for the people of Delhi, and of course, as is our mission, for the whole people of God and the whole world. Our main work here is making hosts. There's a great demand for hosts, and we are the only convent that makes hosts, the altar bread. Sometimes we find it very difficult to keep up with the demand, but we try, and at the moment we've got a girl who's helping us to do this, because otherwise we have to compromise with our prayer. As you know, we have 6 to 7 hours prayer a day, so we can't go on cooking hosts. We also make paschal candles and rosaries and vestments and things like that when it's ordered.

The Latin Church in India was originated by the Western missionaries of the 13th century. In 1886, Pope Leo XIII established the Catholic hierarchy of India. The Syro-Malabar Church refers to St. Thomas the Apostle and follows the Eastern Syriac tradition. In 1992, Pope John Paul II gave the Syro-Malabar Church the status of a major archiepiscopal church. A group of Persian Christians established in India in 3

In 45 AD, some of their descendants formed the Malankara Church. In 1930, a part of this church came into communion with Rome and is named the Malankara Catholic Church.

We have established ourselves in Kerala in 1980 by the Maltese friars. And it was a dream of Maximilian Kolbe to begin in Kerala when he visited Kerala in 1932, but he could not establish the order here. We mainly work on formation of friars. And now we have 170 members, of which 65 solemn professed, and among them there are 50 priests and the others are students. There are another 32 simple professed friars. The others are in different stages of formation, novitiate, pre-novitiate and postulancy. Besides, we have the missions in Andhra Pradesh, Tamil Nadu and Karnataka, where our friars work in the villages and also educate them. We have schools and we take care of the education of the illiterate children and bring them up. And that is our mission work. We have the Franciscan Center, where we have courses, classes, seminars, encounters with different religions, study on ecology, study on social problems and so on.

Kerala is a state of the Republic of India in the southernmost part. It's a very fertile land for religious tolerance. We have got three important religions here: Hinduism, Islam, and Christianity. We live together peacefully. We have got more or less 19% Christians, 21% Muslims, and the remaining majority are Hindus. Christianity in India came through St. Thomas the Apostle in the very first century. The tradition says that in 52, St. Thomas, one of the apostles of Christ, reached the lands of Kerala, landed in the port of Kanganur. He came to Kerala because there were Jews settled in different cities and towns of Kerala. Through that connection, he reached this place.

But Christianity for a long period was living more or less in isolation. Especially its only link was with the Middle East, with the Persian and Iraq churches.

now we have got different Christian denominations in Kerala. Mainly Catholic, three churches, the Latin Church, Sri Malabar Church, and Sri Malangara Church. Non-Catholic, we have got the Jacobite Church, the Orthodox Church, the Marthoma Church, the CSI Church, and so many Pentecostal churches also. Among these churches, the main group is what is called St. Thomas Christian Churches, which means those who claim to be the descendants of the Apostle Thomas. They are called St. Thomas Christians. All of them have the same ecclesial tradition. All of them consider St. Thomas as the father of their faith. St. Thomas Christians are very proud of their tradition. And they all consider St. Thomas the Apostle as their father in faith. As you know, St. Thomas reached Kerala in AD 52. And he established 7 Christian settlements, churches. And after that, tradition says that he went over to Chennai, Madras, in Tamil Nadu, where he met with martyrdom.

0: നിനക്ക് വേദനിക്കുമെങ്കിൽ നീ ചാരം വാരി നിന്റെ വ്രണങ്ങളിൽ പൂശിയതിന് ശേഷം
1: St. Thomas is said to have established 7.5 communities in South India. As a result, we had the Christian heritage implanted already in the first century. Then came a group of Syriac commercial people under the leadership of Thomas of Cana in the 4th century. So through St. Thomas and also through this Knanaya settlement, we got the Syriac tradition implanted in South India very deeply and also very brightly here. At present, about 9 million Christians represent this tradition in 7 different churches. 2 of them are Catholics, the others are Orthodox, in the sense that they are not in the Roman communion. Here we are in St. Ephrem Ecumenical Research Institute. In short form, people say SERI. It is named after St. Ephrem, the poet theologian, a deacon who lived in Turabdin area in today's Turkey. His works are so popular that he became the representative of the poet theologians of the Syriac tradition. This institute caters to the needs of nearly 9 million Christians in South India. There were 7 churches of Syriac tradition. This is the only center and only university department where higher studies, especially postgraduate studies, that means from MA onwards, can be done in Syriac language and literature. It has become also an international

0: Institute, because most of the scholars from all over the world, Europe, America, Australia, Middle East, all collaborate for the programs of this institute. Syriac heritage is one of the best heritages Christians have ever produced. It is not only a heritage of the Syrian Christians alone. It is a heritage for all the Christians. Why? Because the Syriac tradition is actually the first and foremost representative of the Semitic heritage, which was actually the heritage of Jesus Christ. And the Syriac liturgy was a model, and I would even say a mother, for all other Oriental liturgies and liturgical traditions. Sometimes some scholars speak of Thoma Marga. That means the way of Saint Thomas. Actually, they haven't yet identified the elements of such a spirituality which should be going to his times. See, Saint Thomas lived in the first century. It is too much to search for a liturgy and a spirituality in that period. Most of the liturgical and spiritual formations and texts and activities developed in the 4th, 5th and 6th centuries. So if at all we can speak of a St. Thomas Marga, it will be the spirituality which are based on the words of St. Thomas. That means he was ready to accept the truth of, for example, the resurrection and at his own test. So he wanted to touch and see the same wounds and marks of Jesus Christ to establish the identity of the risen Christ. So from that sense, he is said to have contributed the best scientific proof for Christianity.
1: In India, there are 159 dioceses and archdioceses. Among those, 128 belong to the Latin Church. There are 152 bishops and 6 cardinals, with a total number of 14,000 diocesan priests, 13,500 religious priests, 4,300 religious brothers, 100,000 religious sisters, 300 religious congregations.
2: St. Thomas, he was martyred about 15 kilometers from here on Mount called St. Thomas Mount, and he was brought here for his burial. So we find the tomb of St. Thomas. Over the tomb is built St. Thomas Cathedral. Thousands and thousands of years back, India

had no religion of the present style. People were worshipping nature. And afterwards, the religion came into existence. Hinduism is a general name given to certain religious practices in India. And people who follow this Hinduism, the vast majority, about 84% of the people follow this Hinduism. And they have a different style of worship and a different history of religion. And basically, India, from the very beginning, has been a religious country. It gives values for the Supreme Being and the Creator beings. So India is basically a religious country. The sentiments, the psyche of the people, the emotions and the practices, all this are one big reality of religiosity, for which we are very proud, very proud. So Hinduism is a very big reality in India. In India, there are caste, upper caste and a lower caste. There are so four castes. The other people, they are called outcast people. In the common parlance, it is called Dalits, outcast people. They are untouchables. Why they are untouchables? Because they are not to be considered as a human beings. They are from the earth. The caste people are from above. That means for God, godly people, pure people. The casteless people, outcast people are dirty people. If they are dirty people, you should not touch them. So this is a custom. Who is the originator of casteism? We don't blame any religion. We don't blame any particular individual groups. They existed thousands and thousands of years back. We have a literature, we have interpretations, and there are so many theories. Caste exists in India. From this outcast people come the problem. Since they are outcast people, from the very beginning, they were denied opportunity for education. They were denied opportunity for employment. They were denied opportunity to be a human being. Basically, to be a human being, who needs to be respected, who needs to be loved, who needs to be encouraged, who needs to be helped, and all these things were from the very beginning denied. As a result, these people remained always in the lowest strata of the society, almost neglected. In practice, the casteism continues. Those who have come to Christianity also suffer this economic and social disabilities. So as a result, they need to be helped and they need to be looked after. We need education for them. We have to bring them to the mainstream, and they are also our own people. Under the law, everyone is equal. And this is done very, very slowly, very slowly. So we are demanding. Why we have done it in Madras? Just to draw the attention of the state government, who can take our issue and recommend it to the central government. There are representations from the state government, also the central government. They don't raise their voice in favor of us. They don't do it. So again, this is a discrimination. If you are the people who are discriminated by our own people, by casteism, we have to take a responsibility. Because of a practice of casteism, because of practice of discrimination all over, this state of affairs has come. And I am one of the leaders for this. I am not the only one, but I am one of the leaders. People will accept that I carry this issue to different levels. Today, if I am Judge Prelate, and there are many bishops and priests, and today there are many, many educated people, well employed, and have some status in the society, it is all due to the sweat and the blood and the care of the missionaries and the care of so many church organizations. And we are very grateful. We are very grateful to the church.

0: And we are very grateful to the Holy Father. We are very grateful to so many people who worked for us. And many of them are gone to their reward. May their souls rest in peace. I am a Dalit. I understand what it is. What it is. Of course, I was not belittled. I was not given many, many problems by other people. But that seed of discrimination has touched me. The seed of untouchability made me feel sad many, many times. But I was always courageous. If I get completely discouraged, then I will not lead anyone. So in the meantime, I took as many people as possible with me in this journey of faith and liberation. And I have done something. As I told you very clearly in the beginning, there are so many bishops, so many bishops, so many priests, and so many lay leaders who have taken the lead to liberate our people.
1: Unfortunately, in the recent past, we have had some attacks on Christians. This is something new. It's a new phenomenon because in the past, there was complete harmony between all the religions. There was total acceptance of different religions. I think that this is politically motivated. The vast majority of our people are very tolerant, very accepting, very open, and they accept the Christians as part of our country fully. And there's a good relationship. I think it began with relationship between the Hindus and the Muslims, which was not pleasant. And there were even communal riots. It began already at the time of independence when Pakistan was created on the basis of religion. And there was hostility between the two countries. One country was predominantly Hindu, the other country was predominantly Muslim. And then the people then saw each other as rivals at first, competitors, and sometimes even as hostile neighbors. That's what happened. That's why we have had wars with Pakistan, the whole relationship. This gave rise to a certain Hindu fundamentalism among people. And then gradually, the last decade or so, we've seen it spill from Hindu-Muslim antagonism to a Hindu-Christian antagonism. Not on the same level, but it is serious because it is new, unexpected, and many people were hurt. Gujarat had serious incidents of violence against Christians. And we thought that was the end. But what happened 2 years back in Orissa, in Kandamal, was terrible. In 2008, we had the assassination of a Hindu leader, and the Hindus placed it squarely or blamed it on the Christians when the Christians had nothing to do with it. And as a result, Hindu mobs began attacking Christians. They killed about 80 people. They burned Christian houses. They treated our sisters, religious sisters, badly. Some sisters were even raped. Two priests were killed. We had institutions burned down, and the people went to the forest just for protection. This carried on for a long time, for months and months and months. And really, it took almost a year for normalcy to come, only when the central government finally intervened. That was a very, very sad episode in the history of the country for Christians. And I want to say that after Orissa, we've had other incidents, much smaller, much less organized, but nevertheless attacks on Christians in Karnataka, in Mangalore, had some also in Tamil Nadu, and a few very sporadic also in Maharashtra, in my own state. Thank God, my own city of Mumbai has been spared in that sense. So this has been a cause for worry. As I was saying, I think political parties exploited the situation, and the local governments were ineffective in controlling these acts of violence. That, I think, was really the problem. The mob got furious, the police did nothing, and the mob were encouraged to go ahead and attack more. I think things

0: gradually coming to normal, but far too slowly. I was told by the bishop of the place, Katak Bhubaneswar in Orissa, that the Christians have now come back to their homes, but they're living in fear because there is hostility, there is suspicion, there is animosity. Some places they are ostracized, not allowed to buy things from shops, not allowed to take water from the well. Employment is denied. Their things are not being bought. So there's economic harassment, social harassment, and political harassment. I hope gradually the bishop is working with it, and I hope that things will gradually improve. As I said, this was not India, and this is not India also. This is only in certain pockets. And I'm confident that we will overcome the stage and things will be better in future. And much good also, much graces, much of God's blessings also come to the country through what has happened.
1: Francis Xavier and the other missionaries at that time came to the East and particularly to India with a different mission from the European colonizers. The European colonizers were looking for wealth. They were looking for negotiations and business type setup. Whereas the missionaries came more to be with the people, to be with the culture, to bring a message of promise and hope. And we think in that regard, Francis Xavier came to India, particularly when he was in Goa. He immediately tried to identify with the local people. And that is why I think to this day, more than 400 years later, he is still loved by the local people. He made an effort to learn the local language. He would live like the local people, who he would share in their hardships and difficulties, and so he could identify with them. I think this is the main characteristic of Francis Xavier that stood out, and the people picked this up very fast. And that is why today he is called the Lord of Goa, meaning to say he is the one person to whom people turn to when they are in trouble, when they are in difficulties, when they want to pray for help. And this applies not only to the Christian Goans, to the Catholics, but also to the Hindus. So on the feast of Francis Xavier, for example, there are thousands of Hindus who come to the shrine, who go to the place where his remains are kept in the basilica, and who would like to get his blessings. And the state of Goa has declared December the 3rd a state holiday, which is extremely rare in a country like India, which is 82% Hindu, that a state like Goa has declared December 3rd a state holiday, so that all persons of all faiths and religions can go to the basilica and spend some time in prayer and request Francis Xavier for help. This we find is very unique in all of India. The other aspect I think this tradition has brought to Goa is a sense of harmony among religions. We have not had violence in Goa between religions like in other parts of India. We have seen recently in Gujarat, in Orissa, and in Delhi earlier. But in Goa so far, there is much religious harmony. Although we see many churches, we see many crosses on the roadside, people do not destroy them. People of other faiths have kept them for 400 years. And in turn, Christians do not destroy the holy places of the Hindus. They respect them and they keep them. So this tradition we think of religious harmony is one of the traditions that has come down to us from the time of Francis Xavier, to be tolerant of other religions, to be open to other religions, while at the same time preaching one's own tradition and one's own message, but always with respect and tolerance. We hope that in modern Goa, as Goa is also progressing,

0: blessing, and as new people are coming into Goa with new tradition, that this one tradition we can pass on to them, so that they also, the newcomers to Goa, will realize that in Goa, all religions and all traditions have got place. And so we do not have to destroy one another's traditions.
1: In the Archdiocese of Bombay, very many people come from Goa or from Mangalore or are naturally local inhabitants. And in this area, it was St. Francis Xavier who evangelized. He was the one who brought the faith. There is a sizable population also of people from Kerala who have come over here, who have been evangelized by St. Thomas and his successors. But so I think the big devotion over here would be to St. Francis Xavier. I'm talking in this archdiocese. He is de facto the second patron of the archdiocese because many of us owe the baptism of our ancestors to Francis Xavier's work. And if he had not worked, we would not have come to learn the faith. So Francis Xavier is a great devotee. But in the Archdiocese of Bombay, there's a tremendous devotion to Our Lady. Tremendous devotion to Our Lady. There's great devotion to Mother Mary all over the diocese, from the Catholics in particular, but also from other religions. She is very much loved.
2: The Salesians of Don Bosco have been working in India since 1906. Right here in the city of Mumbai, basically we are involved in three types of activities. The first would be the traditional pastoral activities where we run parishes. The second is the educational activity where we have schools here in the city of Mumbai. And the third is social development work, where we work for the upliftment of people, especially in the slums in Mumbai. In the slums, we are also working with a variety of women's groups. You know, in India, the self-help group movement is very popular. It's popular in many other developing countries also. And through these women's groups or through these self-help groups, we work for the development of the entire slum community. To give you a few examples, these women come together. Every month, they save a little amount of money. Each one may put in 20 rupees, 50 rupees. And so the 20 of them, they collect these savings. And then they begin a small enterprise. It could be a small shop in the slum. It could be manufacturing of clothes on a very small scale, which are again sold. And this brings in additional income to the family. So this is one kind of work that they do of income generation to supplement the family income. Again, some of the other issues that we are working on is education in the slums. I'm not talking about the schools that we run, but in the slums, there are many government schools which unfortunately do not function well. So through the groups, especially through the women's groups, we take up these issues and we ensure that the children have a possibility of getting a good education. We have classes happening here. For example, as you see, we have the computer classes running. We have children who come to study here. We have tailoring classes for the women. So these are some of the programs that we are doing here. The Salesians of Don Bosco are an international religious congregation within the Catholic Church. This congregation was founded by an Italian priest, Don Bosco. He was born in a small village in North Italy, in the village of Becchi, in the year 1815. He was ordained in the year 1841, and after that, he did all his work in the city.

of Turin, right up to the time when he died in the year 1888. He was very keen, even during his lifetime, to send Salesians to India. In fact, we have letters that he wrote to some of the bishops in India saying that he would like Salesians to work in this country. But unfortunately, during his lifetime, it did not happen. He died in 1888. The first Salesians came to India about 20 years later, in the year 1906. At that time, Don Rua was in charge of the congregation. He had taken over from Don Bosco. And during his term in office, the first Salesians, as I said, in 1906, they came to work in India.

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4: The Holy Father's prayer intention for the month of May is that everyone might have food. Let us pray that everyone, from large producers to small consumers, be committed to avoid wasting food and to ensure that everyone has access to quality food.

0: In the name of the Father, and of the Son, and of the Holy Spirit, amen. You expired, Jesus, but the source of life gushed forth for souls, and the ocean of mercy opened up for the whole world. O font of life, unfathomable divine mercy, envelop the whole world and empty yourself out upon us. O blood and water, which gushed forth from the heart of Jesus, as a fount of mercy for us, I trust in you. O blood and water, which gushed forth from the heart of Jesus, as a fount of mercy for us, I trust in you. O blood and water, which gushed forth from the heart of Jesus, as a fount of mercy for us, I trust in you. Our Father, who art in heaven, hallowed be thy name. Thy kingdom come, thy will be done, on earth as it is in heaven.
1: Give us this day our daily bread, and forgive us our trespasses, as we forgive those who trespass against us. And lead us not into temptation, but deliver us from evil. Amen.
0: Hail Mary, full of grace, the Lord is with thee. Blessed art thou among women, and blessed is the fruit of thy womb, Jesus.
1: Holy Mary, Mother of God, pray for us sinners, now and at the hour of our death. Amen.
0: I believe in God, the Father Almighty, creator of heaven and earth, and in Jesus Christ, his only Son, our Lord, who was conceived by the Holy Spirit, born of the Virgin Mary, suffered under Pontius Pilate, was crucified, died, and was buried. He descended into hell. On the third day,

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From there he will come to judge the living and the dead.

Eternal God, in whom mercy is endless and the treasury of compassion inexhaustible, look kindly upon us and increase your mercy in us, that in difficult moments we might not despair nor become despondent, but with great confidence submit ourselves to your holy will, which is love and mercy itself. Amen. In the name of the Father, and of the Son, and of the Holy Spirit.

0: Pope Saint Pius X. When you say your rosary, the angels rejoice, Our Lady, to Blessed Alan de la Roche. The rosary is the weapon for these times, Saint Padre Pio. Through Mary, streams of grace flowed down upon us, Saint Faustina.
1: God sent his Son, born of a woman, to redeem us all.

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2: From Mary, we learn to surrender to God's will in all things. From Mary, we learn to trust, even when all hope seems gone. 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

0: In the name of the Father, and the Son, and the Holy Spirit. Amen. I believe in God, the Father Almighty, creator of heaven and earth, and in Jesus Christ, his only Son, our Lord, who was conceived by the Holy Spirit, born of the Virgin Mary, suffered under Pontius Pilate, was crucified, died, and was buried. He descended into hell. The third day he rose again from the dead. He ascended into heaven and sits at the right hand of God the Father Almighty, from whence he shall come to judge the living and the dead. Father, who art in heaven, hallowed be thy name. Thy kingdom come, thy will be done on earth as it is in heaven. Full of grace, the Lord is with thee. Blessed art thou amongst women, and blessed is the fruit of thy womb, Jesus.
1: Holy Mary, Mother of God, pray for us sinners now and at the hour of our death. Amen.
0: Hail Mary, full of grace, the Lord is with thee. Blessed art thou amongst women, and blessed is the fruit of thy womb, Jesus.

0: Mary, full of grace, the Lord is with thee. Blessed art thou amongst women, and blessed is the fruit of thy womb, Jesus.
1: Holy Mary, Mother of God, pray for us sinners now and at the hour of our death. Amen.
0: Glory be to the Father, and to the Son, and to the Holy Spirit.
1: As it was in the beginning, is now, and ever shall be, world without end. Amen.
2: The first joyful mystery, the Annunciation.
0: Our Father, who art in heaven, hallowed be thy name. Thy kingdom come, thy will be done on earth as it is in heaven. Hail Mary, full of grace, the Lord is with thee. Blessed art thou amongst women, and blessed is the fruit of thy womb, Jesus.

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Hail Mary, full of grace, the Lord is with thee. Blessed art thou amongst women, and blessed is the fruit of thy womb, Jesus. Hail Mary, full of grace, the Lord is with thee. Blessed art thou amongst women, and blessed is the fruit of thy womb, Jesus. Hail Mary, full of grace, the Lord is with thee. Blessed art thou amongst women, and blessed is the fruit of thy womb.

0: full of grace, the Lord is with thee. Blessed art thou amongst women, and blessed is the fruit of thy womb, Jesus. Hail Mary, full of grace, the Lord is with thee. Blessed art thou amongst women, and blessed is the fruit of thy womb, Jesus.
1: Holy Mary, Mother of God, pray for us sinners now and at the hour of our death. Amen.
0: Hail Mary, full of grace, the Lord is with thee. Blessed art thou amongst women, and blessed is the fruit of thy womb, Jesus.
1: Holy Mary, Mother of God, pray for us sinners now and at the hour of our death. Amen.
0: Hail Mary, full of grace, the Lord is with thee. Blessed art thou among women, and blessed is the fruit of thy womb, Jesus. Hail Mary, full of grace, the Lord is with thee. Blessed art thou amongst women, and blessed is the fruit of thy womb, Jesus.

0: Glory be to the Father, and to the Son, and to the Holy Spirit.
1: As it was in the beginning, is now, and ever shall be, world without end. Amen.
0: O my Jesus,
1: forgive us our sins, save us from the fires of hell, and lead all souls to heaven, especially those who most need of thy mercy.
2: The second joyful mystery, the Visitation.
0: Our Father, who art in heaven, hallowed be thy name. Thy kingdom come, thy will be done on earth as it is in heaven. Hail Mary, full of grace, the Lord is with thee. Blessed art thou amongst women, and blessed is the fruit of thy womb, Jesus.
1: Holy Mary, Mother of God, pray for us sinners now and at the hour of our death. Amen.
0: Hail Mary, full of grace, the Lord is with thee. Blessed art thou amongst women, and blessed is the fruit of thy womb, Jesus. Hail Mary, full of grace, the Lord is with thee. Blessed art thou amongst women, and blessed is the fruit of thy womb, Jesus.
1: Holy Mary, Mother of God, pray for us sinners, now and at the hour of our death. Amen.
0: Hail Mary.

0: full of grace, the Lord is with thee. Blessed art thou amongst women, and blessed is the fruit of thy womb, Jesus. Hail Mary, full of grace, the Lord is with thee. Blessed art thou amongst women, and blessed is the fruit of thy womb, Jesus.
1: Holy Mary, Mother of God, pray for us sinners, now and at the hour of our death. Amen.
0: Hail Mary, full of grace, the Lord is with thee. Blessed art thou amongst women, and blessed is the fruit of thy womb, Jesus. Hail Mary, full of grace, the Lord is with thee. Blessed art thou amongst women, and blessed is the fruit of thy womb, Jesus.
1: Holy Mary, Mother of God, pray for us sinners, now and at the hour of our death.
0: Hail Mary, full of grace, the Lord is with thee. Blessed art thou among women, and blessed is the fruit of thy womb, Jesus. Hail Mary, full of grace, the Lord is with thee. Blessed art thou among women, and blessed is the fruit of thy womb, Jesus.
1: Holy Mary, Mother of God, pray for us sinners, now and at the hour of our death. Amen.
0: Hail Mary, full of grace, the Lord is with thee. Blessed art thou among women, and blessed is the fruit of thy womb, Jesus. Glory be to the Father, and to the Son, and to the Holy Spirit.
2: As it was in the beginning, is now, and ever shall be, world without end. Amen.
0: O my Jesus,
2: forgive us our sins, save us from the fires of hell, and lead all souls to heaven, especially those who most need thy mercy.
3: The third joyful mystery, the Nativity.
0: Our Father, who art in heaven, hallowed be thy name. Thy kingdom come, thy will be done on earth as it is in heaven. Hail Mary, full of grace, the Lord is with thee. Blessed art thou amongst women, and blessed is the fruit of thy womb, Jesus.
1: Holy Mary, Mother of God, pray for us sinners, now and at the hour of our death.
0: Hail Mary, full of grace, the Lord is with thee. Blessed art thou among women, and blessed is the fruit of thy womb, Jesus. Hail Mary, full of grace, the Lord is with thee. Blessed art thou among women, and blessed is the fruit of thy womb, Jesus.
1: Holy Mary, Mother of God, pray for us sinners, now and at the hour of our death. Amen.
0: Hail Mary, full of grace, the Lord is with thee. Blessed art thou among women, and blessed is the fruit of thy womb, Jesus. Hail Mary, full of grace, the Lord is with thee. Blessed art thou among women, and blessed is the fruit of thy womb, Jesus.
1: Holy Mary, Mother of God, pray for us sinners, now and at the hour of our death.
0: Hail Mary, full of grace, the Lord is with thee. Blessed art thou among women, and blessed is the fruit of thy womb, Jesus.

0: full of grace, the Lord is with thee. Blessed art thou among women, and blessed is the fruit of thy womb, Jesus. Full of grace, the Lord is with thee. Blessed art thou among women, and blessed is the fruit of thy womb, Jesus.
1: Holy Mary, Mother of God, pray for us sinners, now and at the hour of our death. Amen.
0: Hail Mary, full of grace, the Lord is with thee. Blessed art thou among women, and blessed is the fruit of thy womb, Jesus. Full of grace, the Lord is with thee. Blessed art thou among women, and blessed is the fruit of thy womb, Jesus.
1: Holy Mary, Mother of God, pray for us sinners, now and at the hour of our death. Amen.
0: Glory be to the Father, and to the Son, and to the Holy Spirit. O my Jesus,
1: forgive us our sins, save us from the fires of hell, and lead all souls to heaven, especially those who most need thy mercy.
2: The fourth joyful mystery, the Presentation.
0: Our Father, who art in heaven, hallowed be thy name. Thy kingdom come, thy will be done on earth as it is in heaven.
1: Give us this day our daily bread, and forgive us our trespasses, as we forgive those who trespass against us. And lead us not into temptation, but deliver us from evil. Amen.
0: Hail Mary, full of grace, the Lord is with thee. Blessed art thou amongst women, and blessed is the fruit of thy womb, Jesus.
1: Holy Mary, Mother of God, pray for us sinners, now and at the hour of our death. Amen.
0: Hail Mary, full of grace, the Lord is with thee. Blessed art thou among women, and blessed is the fruit of thy womb, Jesus. Full of grace, the Lord is with thee. Blessed art thou among women, and blessed is the fruit of thy womb, Jesus.
1: Holy Mary, Mother of God, pray for us sinners, now and at the hour of our death. Amen.
0: Hail Mary, full of grace, the Lord is with thee. Blessed art thou among women, and blessed is the fruit of thy womb, Jesus. Full of grace, the Lord is with thee. Blessed art thou amongst women, and blessed is the fruit of thy womb, Jesus.
1: Holy Mary, Mother of God, pray for us sinners, now and at the hour of our death.
0: Hail Mary, full of grace, the Lord is with thee. Blessed art thou among women, and blessed is the fruit of thy womb, Jesus. Full of grace, the Lord is with thee. Blessed art thou among women, and blessed is the fruit of thy womb, Jesus.
1: Holy Mary, Mother of God, pray for us sinners, now and at the hour of our death.
0: Hail Mary, full of grace, the Lord is with thee. Blessed art thou among women, and blessed is the fruit of thy womb, Jesus. Full of grace, the Lord is with thee. Blessed art thou among women, and blessed is the fruit of thy womb, Jesus.
1: Holy
0: Hail Mary, full of grace, the Lord is with thee. Blessed art thou among women, and blessed is the fruit of thy womb, Jesus.

0: O my Jesus.
1: Forgive us our sins, save us from the fires of hell, and lead all souls to heaven, especially those who most need thy mercy.
2: The fifth joyful mystery, the finding of Jesus in the temple.
0: Our Father, who art in heaven, hallowed be thy name. Thy kingdom come, thy will be done on earth as it is in heaven. Full of grace, the Lord is with thee. Blessed art thou among women, and blessed is the fruit of thy womb, Jesus.
1: Holy Mary, Mother of God, pray for us sinners, now and at the hour of our death. Amen.
0: Hail Mary, full of grace, the Lord is with thee. Blessed art thou among women, and blessed is the fruit of thy womb, Jesus. Full of grace, the Lord is with thee. Blessed art thou among women, and blessed is the fruit of thy womb, Jesus.
1: Holy Mary, Mother of God, pray for us sinners, now and at the hour of death. Amen.
0: Hail Mary, full of grace, the Lord is with thee. Blessed art thou among women, and blessed is the fruit of thy womb, Jesus. Hail Mary, full of grace, the Lord is with thee. Blessed art thou amongst women, and blessed is the fruit of thy womb, Jesus.
1: Holy Mary, Mother of God, pray for us sinners, now and at the hour of death. Amen.
0: Hail Mary, full of grace, the Lord is with thee. Blessed art thou among women, and blessed is the fruit of thy womb, Jesus. Full of grace, the Lord is with thee. Blessed art thou among women, and blessed is the fruit of thy womb, Jesus.
1: Holy Mary, Mother of God, pray for us sinners, now and at the hour of death. Amen.
0: Hail Mary, full of grace, the Lord is with thee. Blessed art thou among women, and blessed is the fruit of thy womb, Jesus. Full of grace, the Lord is with thee. Blessed art thou among women, and blessed is the fruit of thy womb, Jesus.
1: Holy Mary, Mother of God, pray for us sinners, now and at the hour of death. Amen.
0: Hail Mary, full of grace, the Lord is with thee. Blessed art thou among women, and blessed is the fruit of thy womb, Jesus.

0: Glory be to the Father, and to the Son, and to the Holy Spirit.
1: As it was in the beginning, is now, and ever shall be, world without end. Amen.
0: O my Jesus,
1: forgive us our sins, save us from the fires of hell, and lead all souls to heaven, especially those who most need of thy mercy.
0: Hail, Holy Queen.
2: Mother.

0: pray for us, Holy Mother of God. Let us pray. O God,
1: whose only begotten Son, by his life, death, and resurrection, has purchased for us the rewards of eternal life, grant us, we beseech you, that meditating upon these mysteries of the most holy Virgin, of the blessed Virgin Mary, we may imitate what they contain and obtain what they promise, through the same Christ our Lord. Amen.
0: May the divine assistance remain always with us.
1: And may the souls of the faithful departed, for the mercy of God, rest in peace. Amen.
0: In the name of the Father, and the Son, and the Holy Spirit.

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0: 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Pedro Quiles, our producer. Matt Kubinski is our phone screener. Ace McKay handling social media for us. I'm Tom Price, along with the very hip Dr. David Anders.
1: Not hip. Just recovering from an ophthalmology appointment and an eye dilation. These studio lights are killing me, so I got to have the shades on temporarily.
0: So we will overlook that.
1: Yes.
0: And
1: I will look through it.
0: Good answer. We're going to lead off with this answer, with this question here from Fred, who says, how do we know that the New Testament writers did not falsify information when claiming Jesus fulfilled messianic prophecy?
1: Yeah, thanks. I appreciate the question. So I think it's important to get your head wrapped around exactly what we can infer about the nature of fulfilled prophecy, right? Because when you look at Old Testament prophets and then you find the passage in the New Testament where the New Testament writer says, and thus Jesus fulfilled the prophet who said, da-da-da-da-da-da.
0: Yeah, yeah.
1: I mean, even a surface reading reveals that this is not a one-to-one kind of correspondence between the Old Testament prophet and Jesus's fulfillment. And when you go back and read those prophecies in context, it often seems to be the case that the prophet has something contemporaneous to his own time in mind, some referent that's, you know, has to do with the political fortunes of Israel in its context. And so it's not exactly clear how that would point necessarily to some future event. The classic case of this, and probably the most important, would be the servant songs of Isaiah we find in the second half of the book. And the prophet tells us that the servant in those songs is, in fact, Israel. My servant Israel, says the prophet. And then you have the magnificent passage of Isaiah 53 about the one who seems cut off by God and afflicted, but God, redeems him from death and, you know, by his righteous life and suffering, my servant will justify many, and so forth, which several places in the New Testament, Matthew 8, Acts chapter 8 in particular, say is fulfilled in Christ. So I think what we can't... Oh, also, one other point I should make that the New Testament also says that the Old Testament prophets were not aware of the times related to the sufferings of the Messiah and the glories that would follow. So there's things the Old Testament prophets themselves do not know.
0: Okay.
1: So it's not like they had a telescope to the future and they were taking a stenographer's account of the future actions of Jesus Christ. I think a better way of looking at it is that they are seemingly in their own minds, might even be prophesying about their contemporaries, but they're using figures and images that become archetypal or allegorical, and Christ becomes the ultimate fulfillment of a pattern that's instantiated in the Old Testament. So to take the servant song, for example, Israel's probably in view, Israel in the exile, in the Babylonian exile, that comes out of that, and something redemptive comes out of their experience. Well, what Isaiah took as a literary figure to describe the events of a collective, namely the people of Israel, gets instantiated into a singular historical individual, the person of Christ. And so he takes the Old Testament pattern, but then explodes it through the dynamism of his own person. So now in Christ, we can all become partakers, if you will, of that dying and rising dynamic that was characteristic of ancient Israel, then actually realized in the life of Jesus and then spiritually realized in us.
0: Fred, thank you so much for your question. It is called A Communion with Dr. David Anders. Lines are open for you at 833-288-EWTN. If you have a question for David, 833-288-3986. Here's one now from Emily, David, who says, what did it mean when Jesus, in response to the people who said, Lord, didn't we cast out demons in your name? He said, I never knew you.
1: It means that casting out demons won't get you into heaven.
0: Yeah.
1: That's what it means. I mean, Christ goes through a number of activities that will not establish your justice before God, right? And he tells us exactly what he's looking for. Did you feed the hungry and give drink to the thirsty and clothe the naked and visit the sick and the imprisoned and so forth? And there are a lot of religious activities you can engage in that are not justifying before God. That doesn't mean you shouldn't do them. I mean, like, you know, if you're my tractor broke this week, and if your tractor breaks, you should fix it. It's not going to get you into heaven, right? I mean, there are other things you should be doing in life that will not necessarily merit eternal salvation. And, you know, I think most conspicuously, Christ identifies a lot of elements of not just exorcism, but many elements of religious practice that may have a function, may have a role, but they don't establish you as righteous. And he captures that, of course, in the parable of the tax collector and the Pharisee who looks over and says, I thank thee, God, that I'm not like this tax collector because I fast twice a week and I, you know, give my tithes to the poor and I do these other things and look how righteous I am. And of course, all the tax collector says is, Lord, have mercy on me, a sinner. Mm-hmm. And Christ tells us that it was the tax collector, not the Pharisee, who went home justified.
0: Yeah.
1: All the Catholic mystics and spiritual writers say the same thing. St. Francis de Sales, in his Introduction to the Devout Life, says, you know, at the end of the day, devotion to God is not a matter of praying the rosary or giving alms or fasting or even going to Mass. It's ultimately a matter of the love of God and neighbor. And those other things are means to that end. They should facilitate our growth in charity and the virtues. And if they don't, they're not helping us.
0: Emily, thanks so much for your email. Here's a quick one from Jillian as we're heading to break. Has the church's stance on abortion changed over the years?
1: The church's stance on abortion has not changed over the years. The fathers of the church in the second century were pretty clear in their condemnation of abortion as intrinsically immoral, and that continues to be the position of the Catholic Church today. Now, you know, what has changed is medical knowledge has improved, embryology has improved. Obstetrics have improved, and so there may be some specific advice and counsel about, you know, this or that medical procedure. I mean, a good example would be, you know, what about the case of a tubal ligation? What are licit procedures and illicit procedures that would respect the dignity of life? And so they have to draw some fine distinctions that the fathers wouldn't have had to draw, but the principle of the thing is the same.
0: Well, very good. Jillian, thanks so much for your email. And if you'd like to send us an email for a future show, especially those of you watching us on TV, the address is ctc@ewtn.com. ctc@ewtn.com. We'll get that correction in just a second. Do stay with us. It is called a communion on EWTN.
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0: It's called a communion with Dr. David Anders here on EWTN. Our phone number, 833-288-EWTN. And we've got lines open for you right now, 833-288-3986. Before we went to the break, David was answering a question from Jillian, which, to recap that, has the church's stance on abortion changed over the years? And you made a little faux pas on
1: that. I meant to say that, well, no, it hasn't changed. But I said because of medical advances in embryology, there may be some specific medical procedures where the church has guidance that it wouldn't have had earlier because it didn't have information. An example would be the case of a tubal pregnancy.
0: Tubal
1: pregnancy. And, you know, open mouth, insert foot. Yeah. I said tubal ligation on the air. I didn't mean to say it was a very different procedure. I meant to say tubal pregnancy, you know, where you have the ectopic pregnancy.
0: Yep.
1: And you have to go in and try to remove this without, you know, ending the life of the mother.
0: Sure.
1: That's what I had in mind. And I slipped and I said another procedure that is actually not lawful in church teaching.
0: Very good. Thanks for clarifying that. Yeah. Do appreciate that. You can discover the beauty, truth, and goodness of the Catholic Church with our wonderful online learning series called Women Made New. You can delve into the riches of the faith, grow closer to our Lord with free videos and study guides. You'll be inspired by the stories of Kristalina Evert, Joy Pinto, Teresa Tamayo, Cameron Fradd, as you hear how God helped them overcome trials and that He will help you too. 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We're going to go to the phones in just a moment here. Lines are filling up rapidly right now. 833-288-EWTN. That's 833-288-3986. We have a question here from Neil David, who says, how could angels commit sins after seeing God? What sins could a spirit commit?
1: What a really good question that is. And you're absolutely right. If an angel had had the vision of God, they wouldn't have been able to sin. Guess what? The conclusion that we draw from that is the angels that sinned had not seen the vision of God.
0: Ah.
1: See, the doctrine of the church is that God created the holy angels in the state of grace, but did not create them with the blessing of the beatific vision. They did not have the vision of God until the holy angels obeyed God and were immediately confirmed in the state of sanctifying grace and admitted to the beatific vision from which they could never defect.
0: Yeah.
1: And the unholy angels who disobeyed God and who never experienced the beatific vision never will and were confirmed in their disobedience and consigned to perdition.
0: Neil, thank you so much for your email. If you're ready now, let's go to the phones at 833-288-EWTN. We're going to begin with Mark, first-time caller from Detroit, listening on Sirius XM channel 130. Hey there, Mark. What's on your mind today?
14: Hey, guys. Good afternoon.
0: Howdy.
14: Hi. I went to support a friend at a good friend of mine at an apostolic Pentecostal church this last couple Sundays ago. I still fulfilled my obligation, by the way, before at Catholic Mass.
0: Okay.
14: But I went to support a friend and I was kind of blown away at the doctrine there, and I later kind of did some research on my own, and it was they were saying that the people in that church, and anybody for that matter, they were preaching that you should be baptized only in the name of Jesus Christ, and it kind of threw me for a loop, and I just wanted to get your expert opinion on this.
1: Yeah,
14: Really threw me for a loop there, guys.
1: Yeah, thank you. So historic Pentecostalism in the United States after 1900 split into two different directions. There was the branch of Pentecostalism that retained the classical Protestant and Catholic dogma on the Blessed Trinity. And so an example of that would be the Assemblies of God tradition. But then there was another branch of Pentecostalism that became what they call oneness Pentecostals that denied the dogma of the Trinity and essentially resurrected the ancient second century heresy of Sabellianism or modalism. And that particular doctrine holds that there is but one God who manifests himself in three different modes. Sometimes when people try to come up with analogies to describe the Blessed Trinity, they ruthlessly butcher the theology. And one of the classic errors in Trinitarian analogies. Sometimes people will say to you, well, you know, the Trinity is like water, you know, because it can be three forms. It can be water, it can be steam, it can be ice. No, actually, that's a terrible analogy for the Trinity. It is, in fact, the heresy of Sabellianism, right? Okay. God is just one God who has the different modes or different faces. And that's what the Oneness Pentecostals typically hold. And you know, the different reasons for this, but in the book of Acts, when we have accounts of baptisms, like when when the disciples meet the disciples of John the Baptist, they say, whose baptism did you receive, John the Baptist or Christ?

0: Christ. And they said, well, you know, we didn't know that there was a baptism of Jesus, Son of the Holy Spirit, and then they're baptized in the name of Jesus. That's what the text says. Well, the Pentecostals took that as if it were a rubric or a formula for how to perform the ritual of baptism. I don't think it's a rubric. I think it's just a statement. This is the baptism that Christ taught. It doesn't say this is the formula you should use, but that's the way they read it. Whereas, in fact, the only formula we're given in sacred scripture is baptize them in the name of the Father and of the Son and of the Holy Spirit.
1: Right. Does that help you, Mark?
2: Yeah, I think they were hung up on, I think it was Acts chapter 2, I forgot the verse, I think it was in the 30s.
0: Yep, that's what they're hung up on.
2: You know what I mean?
0: And then they derive a whole theology from that, yeah.
1: There it is. Appreciate your call, Mark. That opens up a line for you at 833-288-EWTN. That's 833-288-3986. 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Let's go to Donna now. 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
3: Good afternoon, Dr. David Andrews. When it comes to hierarchy in the Catholic Church, what is the difference between an archbishop, bishop, and cardinal?
0: Yes, thank you so much. So a bishop is an ordained man who possesses all the grades of holy orders. And so everything that an ordained person could do, he can do. In particular, he can ordain others. He can confirm, he can administer all the sacraments. And moreover, bishops are always ordained to a particular jurisdiction. They are the bishop of this or that place, and they have full authority over that whatever that jurisdiction is. And so their jurisdiction is not as a functionary of papal power. You know, it's not like, you know, if you're the CEO of a corporation, you have total control over the whole corporation. You may delegate someone as your representative in some discrete area, you know, finance or sales or something. But at the end of the day, you directly have direct jurisdiction over all those departments. That's not the way the Catholic Church is organized. The Pope does not have direct. He has an authority over the entire church, but you know, he doesn't make the calls, as it were, for the administration of local dioceses. That really does devolve to the local bishop, what we call the local ordinary, who has that jurisdiction. And then he, in turn, appoints his collaborators, which are the priests that have the care of parishes.
1: Okay.
0: So that's true of any bishop, whether they are an archbishop or a bishop, right? They have all of the grades of holy orders. They serve in communion with the Pope, and they have a legitimate jurisdiction over their diocese. Some dioceses, those the geographical territories over which a bishop rules, are designated archdioceses, and they are what are called the metropolitan diocese, metropolitan see, that has a kind of primacy of honor in a geographic region.
1: Okay.
0: So, for example, in my diocese is the Diocese of Birmingham. The closest archdiocese is the Archdiocese of Mobile. Birmingham is what we call a suffragan diocese to Mobile. And the Archbishop of Mobile has a certain jurisdiction over his suffragan diocese under certain canonical cases.
1: Okay.
0: So one of the things that came into play in the last 10 years was some changes in canon law about how you handle allegations of impropriety among bishops. And say the Metropolitan Archbishop would have a certain jurisdiction over his suffragans if there were, you know, questions of impropriety, that sort of thing.
1: Donna.
0: A cardinal is a bishop of the Catholic Church who has, well, it doesn't have to be a bishop, it's usually a bishop, is a person who's appointed specifically to the Pope's curia for certain tasks. And it used to be a long time ago, cardinals did all kinds of things. Their principal job right now is to serve as papal electors. So they are the College of Cardinals is responsible for electing a new pope when the old pope dies or resigns.
1: There you go, Donna. Thanks so much for your call today from Pompano Beach. It is called a communion here on EWTN. Got a call, David, from Mariella. Couldn't stay on the line, but her question is, what is the difference between what happened at Jesus' presentation and then at his baptism some years later?
0: Yeah, so when Christ was baptized, he entered into a kind of a ritual of renewal that was something known in Judaism. So ablutions for ritual purity were things that Jews had always been a part of. And John the Baptist had preached that one should undergo such an

0: ablution in repentance for one's sins, not just for ritual impurity, and for moral conversion. Mm-hmm. So putting a different spin on the idea of ritual purity and, you know, kind of an interior purity that I'm seeking to bring about through religious or moral conversion. Christ endorses that plan, obviously, but by entering into it, he transforms that ritual and turns it into something that's intrinsically spiritually efficacious. He endows it with the power of a Christian sacrament, and as such, sort of takes over the leadership of the John the Baptist movement, if you will.
1: Uh-huh.
0: And he endorses John's message of the kingdom of God, but then sees it fulfilled in himself, in his own preaching, and the disciples that he calls. So it transforms the ritual of baptism into a Christian sacrament. And of course, there's a voice that comes from heaven, and that's the voice of God, who says, "This is my beloved Son, in whom I'm well pleased. Listen to him." And so there's divine approbation that, yep, this is the moment when Christ begins his public ministry, and therefore the unfolding of the kingdom of God has really begun in Christ.
1: Mariella, thanks so much for your call today. It is called a communion here on EWTN. One line open, 833-288-EWTN. If you have a question for David, 833-288-3986. Let's go to a Frank now. Frank is in Pittsburgh. Hey there, Frank. What's on your mind today?
2: Yeah, I'm calling regarding the prior caller who called about the baptism in the name of Jesus.
0: Yes.
2: I always, when I read that, the first thing that came into my mind was that what it means is baptism in the authority of Jesus, which is Trinitarian baptism that Jesus gave us in Matthew's gospel. And the thing that came to my mind was the old cop and robber movies where the beat patrolman sees somebody trying to break into a building and he hollers, "Stop in the name of the law," which means that he is claiming authority under the law to order this person to stop whatever they're doing. So it doesn't mean, you know, that you only baptize under Jesus' name, but under the authority that Jesus gave in the Trinitarian baptism.
0: That's right. You're exactly right on that. It's exactly the

0: watching us on EWTN television. Hey, Sam, what's on your mind today?
1: Hi, guys. I hope that you're doing okay. I just have one question about the teaching of the Catholic school, of the Catholic Church, for the LGBT. I saw in one of the churches, they advertised that they have a meeting. These two churches had a school for kids.
0: Okay, what was your question?
1: My question, what is the teaching?
2: Oh, of the Catholic Church.
1: Why is this happening to the Catholic Church?
0: Okay, so there's an LGBTQ meeting at the Catholic Church facilities.
2: Okay, thanks. I really appreciate the question. So what the Catholic Church teaches on this issue is very clear. First of all, it teaches that sexual relations can only be lawfully engaged in between a man and a woman who are lawfully married for the purpose of procreation or raising a family. So that's one thing that it teaches. It also teaches that the so-called gender ideology that underlies much of the transgendered movement is an incorrect anthropology. It's a misconstrual of the nature of the human person. And so you wouldn't want to have policies in Catholic schools or other Catholic institutions predicated on false understanding of marriage or a false understanding of human sexuality or a false understanding of the human person. All right. Now, that being said, there can also be a recognition that if you are engaging in ministry in public and you're offering a public service like a school, that you may have to think prudently about how do we integrate our Catholic teaching in our service to, say, a non-Catholic population. And that is a prudential decision that each diocese will have to make and schools will have to make. But we have guidance from, say, the Holy See and the Sacred Congregation for Catholic Education about how some of those decisions ought to be made. And it will occasionally happen that a Catholic institution will overstep and go beyond the teaching of the Church. Mm-hmm. You know, God forbid, but you'll occasionally find people that present themselves as Catholic that don't actually behave publicly in ways that are Catholic. But the mere fact of trying to have discernment about these issues and make pastoral decisions is not itself wrong.
0: Sam, thank you so much for your call today from Kentucky. In a moment, we'll talk with James, who is in Orlando, Jonathan in Minneapolis, Meg in Doylestown, PA. Busy phones today here on EWTN's Call to Communion. Do stay with us.

0: The Catholic Church in Turkey is small, but its history is rich.
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3: Are you a priest? 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

0: 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If you're watching us today on YouTube or on EWTN television, you may have noticed David's appearance being a little bit different today. This is not from listening to too much Dave Brubeck. First of all, there is no such thing as too much Dave Brubeck. We love Dave Brubeck. But actually, he had a dilation this morning at the eye doctor. That was early in the morning. You thought it would have been worn off.
1: Yeah, but they got me in the chair late, and here I am.
0: Well. Well, you're a good soldier for hanging in there with
1: us. We're doing our best.
0: Appreciate that. We also appreciate two of our longtime EWTN radio partners, the Great Savior Radio Network, serving Kentucky with five stations. They are celebrating 22 years with us this week. Also, Catholic Radio in South Carolina with nine stations, marking 23 years with EWTN. Congratulations to Ed Thomas and Roger Moore and their team there at Savior Radio Network. Also, Michael Brennan in South Carolina from your friends here at EWTN. All right, let's go to James now. James is in Orlando, Florida, listening on the EWTN app. Hey there, James. What's on your mind today?
2: Hey, Dr. Anderson, Tom. Thanks for taking my call. So my question is about the minimum age for reception of communion. My daughter, I'm preparing her to receive her first Holy Communion. We're all excited, and we explained to her how important it is to go to your first reconciliation before that and about the true presence, and we're working on all those details. However, there's a family at our parish that weekly we see their children receive communion. And I'm sure there's some exception I'm just unaware of. I'm hoping you can elucidate this for me. But their children are 6, 5, 3, and 1, like a baby. And the only what's different is that this priest also dips the sacred host in the most precious blood just for that particular family.
1: Yep.
2: I'm sure there's a reason, and I'm just looking forward to hearing it.
1: There's a reason. There is a reason. They're almost certainly Eastern Rite Catholics that happen to be attending a Latin Rite parish.
0: Oh, okay.
1: Because in the Eastern Rites of the Catholic Church, like the Ruthenian Church, for example, the common practice is to receive all the sacraments of initiation at the same time. So baptism, chrismation, communion all happen in infancy, and then the children grow up with the reception of the sacraments, usually through intinction, that very form that you described.
0: Mm-hmm.
1: And so this is almost certainly an Eastern Rite family that, for whatever reason, has chosen to attend a Latin Rite parish. All their kids have already been initiated into Holy Communion, and that's why the priest is making that particular exception for them.
0: Well, there you go. James, thanks for checking in from Orlando. Let's go to Minneapolis now, and here is Jonathan listening to us on Sirius XM, Channel 130. Hey, Jonathan, what's on your mind today?
3: I just got a couple of questions. One is kind of simple, and I'm just going to go over real quick in that. My daughters, they're teenagers. I mean, my kids and my boys. And it says, you know, we're trying to get a difference between the Orthodox and the Catholic. But, you know, it says, how do we present ourselves as Christians or Catholics when people ask you, what are you? And it's kind of a little confusing for them. I don't want to give them a message that says, you know, Catholic is really kind of universal. But not going into details between the difference between the Orthodox and the Catholic Church. The other thing is that... I wanted to know that from Dr. Anders, as being a former, coming into as a convert to this faith 20 years ago, do the dispensationalist pastors today or whoever, when they study the New Testament and the Old Testament, especially the New Testament, do Protestants interpret the Bible, Romans or Paul's letters or Peter's, whatever, different than the magistrate of the Catholic Church?
1: Yeah, thank you. I can answer both of those questions. So how to present the differences between Catholics and Orthodox in a non-polemical, kind of low-offense way? I mean, there are a number of differences one could point out, but, I mean, I think the most significant has to do with our understanding of the role of the Pope. And, of course, in the Catholic Church, we believe the Pope is the vicar of Christ who has a universal jurisdiction over the Church. And the Orthodox tend to see the Pope as, you know, a Latin Rite bishop who has a patriarchal see and is a very important person and highly eminent, and may even at one time have exercised a kind of, court of last jurisdiction to handle appeals and things like that, but that he doesn't have an independent executive authority over the rest of the Church.

0: you know, he can't intervene into the affairs of other patriarchs in their diocese. That would be the Orthodox view of the Pope. And that's really the biggest hang-up. Now, there are differences in theological tradition and spiritual tradition and liturgy and canon law that the Orthodox tend to lean pretty heavily on when they talk about differences, failing to acknowledge, I think, that there are Eastern Rite Catholics that have many of those similarities with the Orthodox. So from the Catholic point of view, you know, you don't have to have our liturgy, you don't have to have our canon law, you don't have to share even our specific Latin formulations of theology. I mean, there are Western and Eastern differences, but Western difference does not collapse into Orthodox versus Catholic, because there are such a thing as Eastern Rite Catholics. So the big, you know, the big kahuna for me is the doctrine of the Pope.
1: There it is.
0: Now, are there Protestant dispensational pastors that read the Book of Romans in a way that is different from the magisterial teaching of the Catholic Church? Oh boy, yeah, and literally twice on Sundays, as they say. Yeah. That is really where the rubber hits the road, not just with the dispensational Protestants, but with almost all Protestants and the Catholic tradition on the doctrine of soteriology. That's how are we saved? And the differences over the way we understand justification, faith, and salvation are the big differences. Now, you know, notwithstanding the fact that the Catholic Church has made a lot of ecumenical overtures, and we have found a lot of common ground. And so sometimes you'll find Catholic commentators that will say, oh, you know, we really agree on all this stuff, and isn't that lovely? And I've read those documents, and I can't get my head wrapped around that conclusion, right? Because there really are fundamental differences in the way Protestants and Catholics construe what it means to be saved, what it means to be justified, what it means to have faith, you know, the role of merit or good works and so forth. And they really are fundamental differences.
1: Appreciate your call today, Jonathan, from Minneapolis. Call to Communion here on EWTN. Let's go now to Meg in Doylestown, Pennsylvania, listening on the great Holy Spirit Radio, one of our original partners. Hey there, Meg. What's on your mind today?
2: Hi, Tom. Hi, Dr. Anders. Thank you for taking my call. First of all, I'd like to say, for the people who may not know Father Augustus Tolson, please read about him. He's a very, very inspirational person. And I would like to know, when do you think that he might be canonized a saint?
0: Yeah, thanks. So if I understand correctly, I think that Pope Francis had named him venerable. So he's got to get beatified before he can be canonized. So we're waiting on that first miracle.
1: Progress.
0: Waiting on that first miracle.
1: All right. Meg, thanks for checking in from Doylestown. Here is Caden now in Omaha, listening on the EWTN app. Hey there, Caden. What's on your mind today?
3: Hey there. So I just want to first, thanks for letting me on to the show, and then I'll get right into it. What does the church mean when she says that priests, deacons, bishops all receive an indelible mark at their ordination? What does that mean?
0: Sure.
3: I'm really confused about that.
0: Yeah, sure. So let me start with the sacrament of baptism, because I think it's easier to see with respect to baptism, and then we can extrapolate to holy orders. When you are baptized in the Catholic Church, you become a member of Christ's body. And it's tempting to read that as a kind of metaphor, you know, like, you know, you join a football team and you're one of us. Well, no, it's something more profound than that.
1: Yes.
0: It's more than just joining a collective of which you are a card-carrying member. You are mystically conjoined to Christ so that his character is somehow imprinted within you and becomes sort of your, as it were, your spiritual DNA, if I can borrow a model from biology. You know,
1: yeah.
0: Your DNA is sort of the blueprint that your body uses to reproduce itself. And, you know, I'm not going to suddenly, you know, grow a prehensile tail, you know, much as I have wanted to over the years. You know, I'm not going to, or wings or something, because my DNA is not configured that way.
1: Okay.
0: And at the same, we also have a kind of spiritual DNA that gets imprinted in us by the grace of the Holy Spirit through our baptism. Now, unlike, well, I guess to borrow the analogy even further, you could have all the human DNA in the world you want, but if you don't actually put nutrition into you, nothing's going to grow.
1: That's true.
0: Right? It's going to sit there and be inert, mm-hmm. and you'll die. Same thing with the spiritual DNA. You can have Christ's DNA, as it were, imprinted into your spiritual life, but unless you actualize that through cooperating with the grace of the Holy Spirit, it's not going to go anywhere. So the DNA alone doesn't save you, right? That imprint of Christ's character onto you doesn't

0: save you, but it gives you that spiritual capacity. And it also comes with certain privileges. So we all become members of Christ's body. We become priests in the Catholic Church, and according to the baptismal priesthood, meaning we can offer the sacrifice of our lives to the glory of God the Father. And we take on all the rights and privileges, as well as the duties of being a Catholic and a member of that body. So that's what it means to have an indelible mark. It's to have that character of Christ imprinted on your soul in a way that's ineradicable, in which if you can collaborate with, it conveys in you a certain kind of dignity as well. You're adopted into God's family. And if you collaborate with that, it's the seed of eternal life begun, right? Now, when a priest is ordained, he has a specific aspect of Christ's ministry that's imprinted on his character in a similar way, in an analogous way. But this is a share in Christ's priesthood and his jurisdiction and authority over and above what he receives by his baptismal priesthood.
1: Well, there you go. Caden, thanks so much for your call today from Omaha. It is called a communion here on EWTN. You may not be familiar with one of our wonderful platforms called EWTN Radio Extra. 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Hey there, Mario. What's on your mind today?
2: Just a pleasure. Hello, David. I've been listening to you for about 5 or 6 years. I teach 7th grade Catholic prep. And every time you mention a book and give me a nice saying, I use it with the kids.
1: Uh-huh.
2: But there's one book that really got me, David, and Marcus Grodi mentioned it. I had so much difficulty with it that I only read the introduction of it. That's an essay in aid of the grammar of assent. It was in Old English. It was difficult for me, you know, to go through it. And I exaggerate when I say Old English. But what do you do? I even picked up a book on how to read a book, believe it or not, by Adler. What do you do when you come across something like this that is very, very, very dry and really difficult sometimes to comprehend, although the introduction did help me? What kind of advice can you give me?
0: Yeah, thanks. I really appreciate the question. So there are a lot of things you can do. One of them is you can consult secondary literature that explains the primary literature.
1: Okay.
0: That's always very helpful. So when it comes to Newman specifically, you know, there's a really helpful summary of the significance of Newman's philosophy in Alistair MacIntyre's book on Catholic philosophy in the universities. And I think that's the title of the book, but I might be off. But you'll find, if you look up Alistair MacIntyre, he has a kind of introductory book on Catholic philosophy. Most of MacIntyre is not introductory. It's pretty heady stuff in ethics. But he has one book that was based on undergraduate lectures he gave on Catholic philosophy. And his chapter on Newman is pretty darn good. And I think it makes sense of the significance of Newman's work.
1: Okay.
0: You know, in a nutshell, Newman's essay in aid of a grammar of assent is complicated because he's inventing a vocabulary and drawing novel philosophical distinctions to try to get at a problem in epistemology, which is how is it that people assent to propositions? What does it mean to give your assent to a proposition? And some of the key concepts there are, Newman talks about the difference between real and notional assent. And notional assent would be the kind of assent you would give to, say, a deduction or a proof that you learned from a syllogism. And real assent would be the kind that you give to something that you have personal experience of, where you don't just understand logically that it's true, but you kind of you sort of know by experience that it's true.
1: Uh-huh.
0: And he that has some relevance to the kind of assent given in matters of faith. He also talks about something called the illative sense, and this is a neologism that he invents, but I think it's very important. And it comes from the idea that most people are not persuaded by argument. And I think that's Newman's intuition there has been proved by empirical science in, you know, 100 years since. All the cognitive scientists and social psychologists have confirmed this. You know, people typically seek out arguments to defend what they've already decided to believe, not the other way around. And that goes for Catholics,

0: too. That goes for all of us, you know. Uh-huh. And so if you want to persuade somebody of something, you really have to get at their pre-philosophical, pre-rational motivations, their intuitive sense of what's good, true, and beautiful. And that is often a function of their culture, their language, their sex, their age, their intelligence, their personality, their temperament, their parents. All these kind of factors will play into what seems plausible to them. And you have to kind of speak to them at that level. And so most of what we believe for probabilistic reasons, not purely logical reasons. But Newman thinks that there's a kind of skill, if you will, at drawing the right kind of probabilistic arguments from those pre-theological, pre-rational considerations. And that ability is what he calls the illative sense. That's another key concept in the in the essay. But anyway, you would take a look at secondary literature. Now, you know, sometimes that's not available to you. Sometimes you're just left with the thing itself. And the only thing to do there is to take copious notes and to just plod forward one step at a time and make sure you understand the terms as they're being used, write them down and try to, you know, kind of come up with a schema that links the ideas together. And sometimes it can take several read-throughs to get to the significance of it. I remember when I was in graduate school, my particular area of study required me to spend some time in 14th century nominalist philosophy, and I sat down with William of Ockham for the first time and opened up his texts, and I went, whoa, I'm absolutely toast. Yeah. But there was nothing for it but to go back and, you know, try again, and I eventually got there. But try the secondary literature. That's the best way into this kind of stuff.
1: Good luck, Mario. Hope that works out well for you. Thanks so much for your phone call. Here is Dylan now. Dylan's in California watching us on YouTube this afternoon. Hello, Dylan. What's on your mind today?
2: Oh, I'm sorry. I missed the question there.
1: Dylan, what's on your mind?
2: Yeah. Oh, yeah. I had asked the call screener about the Vama Catholic, what the narthex is used for during Holy Week and at this time, at Easter time.
0: Yeah.
2: Because I'm just recalling, you know, years back, because I'm a convert in my ninth year, or in the bringing in, and if you could just expound upon that, that would be
0: great. Yeah, sure. So I have to confess that I'm one of these people that just is kind of like a sheep when it comes to liturgy, and I just sort of stand when they tell me to stand and sit when they tell me to sit. And because I'm not a priest and I don't have to direct the thing, I'm sometimes not terribly philosophical about it, so I'm sure I'll miss some details. But to me, the most standout event liturgically that would involve the narthex is what we just had, actually, which is Palm Sunday, when the whole church meets outside the church, usually, and then processes from the outside of the church through the narthex, you know, into the nave and you know, carrying your palms and acclamations and this sort of thing. Other than that, I'm trying to think, is there any other particularly narthexian event for the liturgy during Holy Week?
1: Well, yeah, probably on the Easter Vigil.
0: Yeah, yeah.
1: With
0: the candles. Sure. Yes, exactly. Sure,
1: all
0: sure.
1: That. There you go. Dylan, thanks so much for your phone call. Let's go to Joey. Joey is in Kenosha, Wisconsin, listening to us on the great WSFI. Hey, Joey, what's on your mind today?
3: Hi, Dr. Anders. I appreciate everything that you do. My question is, if private revelation cannot contradict public revelation, can one get to heaven by devoutly believing in private revelation with having little to nothing to do with public revelation? For example, doing the minimum to stay in ecclesiastical communion with the church, but devoutly following St. Faustina's message.
0: Okay, thanks. I really appreciate the question. So given that the church teaches that a person can in fact be saved if they adhere to what happens to be true in non-Christian religions, that does not mean that non-Christian religions save. I didn't say that. I said that what happens to be true within a non-Christian religion was a very different kind of statement. Mm-hmm. Given that one can follow one's conscience and the teachings of the natural law, aided by divine grace, and be saved outside the formal boundaries of even Christianity, I think we would have to conclude that someone who was within Christianity, who, let's say, was ignorant of the church's dogmatic teaching, but, you know, I mean, this is a really a hypothetical, because I'm having a hard time imagining this as an historical individual, but suppose some extremely ignorant person, lives completely cut off from the rest of the church, but happens to have access to, say, a local Catholic mystic or something, who may have a legitimate revelation and give out some teaching that in fact guides this person in their moral life in a way that would lead to repentance for sin and faith in God and trust in his grace and things of that sort. Yeah, I don't think there'd be any reason why a person like that couldn't be saved. Again, that's a hypothetical. When it comes to, the historical reality, the empirical reality, I'm having a hard time thinking up somebody who would have that kind of access to private revelation and no access to the church's public teaching. Now, as soon as I say that, it is conspicuous to me that the visionaries at Fatima, well, they didn't have no access to public teaching, but it was pretty thin. The children at Fatima is pretty thin. When Our Lady gave them prophecies about the Holy Father, they're like, the Holy who? So they lacked a lot of information, about public teaching. And it's one of the reasons they weren't taken seriously at first, because they were ignorant little kids. Mm-hmm. But they knew something. They knew something. They knew about the Rosary. They knew about Our Lady.
1: Yep. Sure did. Hey, Joey, thanks so much for your call today from Kenosha. It is called a communion here on EWTN. Got a question from Stan watching us on YouTube today. Stan says, in Hebrews 10:26, it seems to suggest that if someone sins willingly after knowing the truth about God, there is no more sacrifice for sins. Does this contradict the idea of being able to go to confession and being absolved of sin, even if committed willingly?
0: So note that Stan says it seems that way.
1: Yes.
0: Well, it does seem that way, doesn't it? All right? It does. And I recognize this about the book of Hebrews. So much so that some of the early fathers in the second century, taking the book of Hebrews and 2 Peter in particular quite seriously, evolved a doctrine that turned out to be false, called the doctrine of the second repentance. And it was the teaching that after baptism, you are allowed only one act of sin and penance. And after that, you're done. You're kicked out. You've lost it. And other second century fathers like Justin Martyr, though he doesn't explicitly deal with the doctrine of the second repentance, he does seem to write in such a way that Justin thinks that Christians don't sin. Like that they go to baptism, they get forgiven, they get God's grace, and they've got it licked after that, right? And that was a pretty prominent sentiment, actually, in second century Christianity. And then, here comes the Pope, that party pooper, who says, no, it isn't that way. Actually, people may sin a number of times, and the church can absolve them and reconcile them. And there were some that, obeyed the Pope, and they got on board with that, and that became the Orthodox doctrine. But there were some that said, no, we're not with you, Pope, and they left the church over it. So one of them was Tertullian of Carthage, who was a Catholic intellectual, Catholic theologian. But he broke with the Pope on the doctrine of the second repentance, and he went off and became a Montanist, because there are these isolated passages of Scripture that take really hard stance towards post-baptismal sin. This underscores why you can't do Catholic theology, or biblical theology for that matter, by taking one verse out of context or one book out of the context of the New Testament.
1: Yeah.
0: Because while Hebrews would seem to give that impression, the book of James says something quite different.
1: Sure
0: which
1: does.
0: Is, confess your sins to one another and you'll be healed, right? So what do we do with this? Well, I think it's important to realize that Hebrews is written in a very specific historical moment, namely Jewish Christians that were tempted to apostatize and go back to the practice of Judaism. That's what the book is about. And the sacred writer is basically saying, if you do this, then you lose Christ. And I think that's the context in which you have to read his remarks.
1: Okay. We have time for just one more quick one now from Roseanne. Who were the disciples on the road to Emmaus? Could this be Clopas and his wife Mary, the aunt of Jesus?
0: Could have been.
1: Might
0: have been Tom, Dick, and Harry, too. You're like, we don't know. We don't know who these guys were. They were part of the company that followed Christ around. And there was a lot of people that followed Christ around. They're not named.
1: Okay. So it's anybody's guess.
0: Yeah.
1: All right. And that's where we're going to leave this, and we certainly hope that, first of all, David, I know that you're a man of great vision, and we hope that great vision
0: returns. Not at the moment.
1: But it will return.
0: Yeah.
1: You'll have to pardon my vitreous humor there that one. Yeah. Anyway, join us next time for this wonderful program, Call to Communion, with Dr. David Anders, where we answer questions from folks

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2: 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At Fatima, Our Lady urged the world to find refuge in her Immaculate Heart. 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
3: The mission of Women of Grace is to transform the world one woman at a time. Women are imbued by God with certain characteristics that are intrinsic to their very nature that is necessary for the world today. Well, the program helps to further the mission because we present a variety of very educated guests as well as individuals who have lived through various circumstances in their life. And so when people share their testimonies of God's interaction in their life, it is the greatest way that we can share hope, that we can invite an individual just by way of our story to enter into a relationship with Jesus Christ. God has given me a very rich and full life. Being a wife, being a mother, being a grandmother is a very important aspect to the work that I do. Jack and I are very intentional about our family life. We're both engaged in the apostolic work of EWTN, so I speak at conferences, I speak at retreats. I love being with the people of God. I am energized by the people of God. Put me in front of a group of people and I am unleashed for the Lord. That's the only way I can explain it. I just get so into what the Holy Spirit is showing me that this group of people needs to hear. I love meeting the people. I love greeting the people. I love praying with the people. I love embracing the people. I love the people of God because I see God in them. Wow, does it get any better than that?
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6: People who don't understand the Catholic faith will sometimes say that our so-called ritualism is opposed to the gospel. But did you know that the New Testament is chock full of instructions and exhortations about ritual, Christian ritual? It's not empty ceremony. Jesus himself gave us our liturgy, and he taught us how to do it regularly and do it right. I'm Mike Aquilina. Join me and Dr. Scott Hahn as we look at the gospel truth about Catholic ritual. That's up next on Letter and Spirit.

0: Welcome to Letter and Spirit, our continuing conversation about Christian worship and the Word of God. I'm Mike Aquilina, and I'm so happy to be having this conversation with you and with my friend, Dr. Scott Hahn. Scott, welcome back.
1: Mike, it's great to be back for week eight.
0: Scott is professor of Scripture and Theology at Franciscan University of Steubenville, so he's bringing a lot of expertise to this discussion, and he's author of many books, most particularly for us during this series, Letter and Spirit, From Written Text to Living Word in the Liturgy. Mm. Now, Scott, we've been following that liturgy throughout human history, and we've brought it up to the time of our Lord Jesus Christ. Now, some people would say that with the sacrifice of Jesus Christ, all other sacrifice should cease. That's the end of ritual. It's the end of the rite. It's the end of liturgy.
1: That's right. I used to say that.
0: Did you?
1: For many years before I became a Catholic, I was pretty anti-Catholic, and that was my primary motivation.
0: Now, why did you say that?
1: Well, I would say because when you read the New Testament, the ritual doesn't jump off the page, or if you approach the New Testament apart from the Old Testament, the ritual that you see is only old. It's exclusively outmoded. And so for me, Jesus Christ as the high priest meant that there are no more priests. Jesus Christ's perfect sacrifice means that there are no sacrifices. Jesus Christ is the one who transforms the old covenant by abolishing all of these human rituals, all of this earthly liturgy.
0: And yet a Catholic would say that Jesus Christ himself gave instructions on at least two occasions regarding liturgy.
1: That's right. He said, do this in remembrance of me as a command. He never said, write this in remembrance of me as far as Scripture. He also commanded his disciples right before his ascension to go baptize all nations in the name of the Father, the Son, and the Holy Spirit.
0: And gave them the formula for it, too.
1: That's right. And long before those two pivotal events, you go back to the very beginning of the Gospels, as I did while I was still not a Catholic, and I found the basis for what the early church fathers had been teaching me. Because there was a widespread consensus in the first five centuries, the new does not in any way abolish the old covenant ritual. It perfects it. So the fulfillment doesn't do away with liturgy. It introduces a liturgy that is far more powerful than anything we had in the old.
0: And what is that liturgy now? And where do we see it in the Gospels?
1: Well, we have that liturgy most especially in the Mass or when any of the seven sacraments are celebrated. But I find it all the way back in the beginning of the Gospel of Matthew and running through all four Gospels, through the book of Acts, through the letters of Paul, and most especially

0: climax in the apocalypse, but let's just take one step at a time.
1: I mean, it's true. We do see that even before Jesus' arrival, his family was participating in the liturgy.
0: That's right.
1: Of the time and place.
0: That's there in Matthew as well as Luke. But in Matthew's gospel, we have a sense of liturgical heritage, because as we have seen in previous weeks, the kingdom that God established by making a covenant with David was expressed most especially in the temple, not the palace, in the liturgy through sacrifice more than politics and warfare. So when Matthew introduces his gospel by giving us Jesus' royal pedigree, a Davidic genealogy shows us that this is the Son of David who's out to restore the kingdom of David, but not politically, but liturgically. So in chapter 2, the Davidic birthplace of Jesus is identified as Bethlehem. And then in chapter 3, the Levitical anointing by John the Baptist, through baptism, Jesus is shown publicly to be not only the Son of David, but this is my beloved Son, the voice from heaven declares. So once again, the Son of David is the Son of God. And this revelation comes to us precisely through a baptism administered by the last of the Old Testament prophets as he's handing off to the one who's going to transform baptism into a sacrament of the new covenant.
1: Now, you're talking about Matthew. It's always been striking to me that Luke, which is written by a Gentile, was so saturated with the liturgy not only of the temple, as it is in the early chapters, but also with the liturgy of the synagogue, where we see our Lord reading in the synagogue as a lector and preaching in the synagogue as well.
0: Yeah, you know, Luke is a Gentile, and yet he seems to have sensitivities to the Jewish traditions as much as any other of the evangelists. It not only begins with the temple, it ends there as well. Mm-hmm. When you travel from Luke 1 all the way through 23 and 24, you realize it begins and ends in Jerusalem, wrapped around the temple, which was so much more than the White House is for us, you know, or even Wall Street. There's a sense in which, you know, they say that Jerusalem was not so much a city with a temple in it as a temple with a city built around it. You know, what Wall Street, the White House, Congress, the Supreme Court, you know, all of these things are for us, that is what the temple in Jerusalem was for Jews. And Luke knows it. And so he shows in the infancy narrative of the first two chapters the importance of Jesus' his presentation in the temple. We also have Jesus identified in Luke 2:22 as Mary's firstborn, which is not an indication that there were other children born to her, so much as it is an indication of Jesus' privileged position, given the Israelite tradition of how the firstborn son was called to royal and priestly prerogatives in the family. Now, the Levites temporarily took them, but in Luke 2, we can see them coming back to God's firstborn through the Blessed Virgin and her dedication of Jesus in Luke 2.
1: And we spend so much time, even then, in the holy place with Zechariah.
0: That's right, and Anna and Simeon and all of these scenes in the opening chapters of Luke are temple-centered. They're liturgically saturated, and they kind of give us an indication of what is going to come. It's not going to be the eradication of liturgy. It's going to be the transformation of the old liturgy into a new and divine liturgy that really represents the climax of Luke's account. You know, Luke is the one who really emphasizes how, with the triumphal entry, the Son of David enters the city of David to restore the kingdom of David, but he does so by immediately going into the temple and cleansing the temple of its corruption. And then the leaders begin to conspire towards his death, but he prepares himself and his disciples for that death by celebrating the Passover and by using it as the occasion to institute a new Todah, a sacrifice of thanksgiving. He knows a day of trouble is on its way. Mm. He calls on the Lord, his Father God. He knows he'll be delivered, and so he bequeaths to his disciples not only a new Passover, but a transformed Todah, a Eucharistia, a thank offering like no other to help deliver us in the time of trouble.
1: Now, you've talked about Matthew and you've talked about Luke, and everything we've said about them could be said about Mark as well.
0: That's right.
1: But really, it's when we come to John that we see this flowering of liturgical motifs, right? The material in John that's sacramental and liturgical is almost as much as in all of the other Gospels combined.
0: And then some. I mean, I remember as a Protestant finding myself feeling a little disturbed when I saw two or three different Protestant biblical scholars defining John's Gospel as a sacramental Gospel. Mm-hmm. I mean, sacramental, that sounded too Catholic. It sounded almost medieval. But I realized they were simply echoing the early fathers.
1: I remember reading it described as the Joannine Sacramentary.
0: That's right. Father Raymond Brown uses that as well to indicate how the symbolism of John's presentation is just enriched deeply by sacramental

0: images. And this is something that, again, isn't just done in a vacuum. It's based upon the Old Testament foundation. In the calendar of the Mosaic Covenant that we find all the way back in Leviticus 23, there were seven festivals every year. And then, of course, in the seventh year, there was a Sabbath year. And then every seven years, the year of Jubilee, described in Leviticus 25. And so the sevenfold rhythm of the covenant was something that was really carved into the buildings and the life experience of every Jew. John was a Jew as well as a Christian, and he saw no antagonism or opposition. So when it came to writing up his gospel, what he does is very clear. He bases it, as Father Boimard and others have indicated, on a sevenfold sequence. Of course, we know that there are seven I am sayings and other things too that come in sevens.
1: And those are statements of our Lord's divinity, right?
0: That's right. I am the way, the truth, and the life. I am the good shepherd. I am the light of the world. Seven times he says that. But you also see a larger outline, because the whole Gospel of John is based around seven Jewish festivals. In John 1, for example, we see the recurrence of a phrase, the next day, the next day, the next day, in verses 29, 35, and 43, leading up to the third day when Jesus is there at the wedding feast at Cana, transforming this water that was used for Jewish liturgy ritual for purification. He transforms that into the best wine at the marriage feast.
1: It's a transubstantiation.
0: Of a sort, that's right. So the first chapter of John's gospel gives us this seven-day pattern. And then in the second half of John chapter 2, we have the first of three Passovers. And then as we continue reading John 1, John 2, we get to chapters 3, 4, and 5. And there we discover Jesus healing on the Sabbath in chapter 5. And then in chapter 6, the second of the three Passovers is the occasion when he multiplies the loaves, he gives the bread of life discourse, and he announces that his flesh and blood are food and drink. Again, against the Passover backdrop, these words are understandable. Apart from the Passover, why would we ever imagine eating his flesh or drinking his blood, unless, of course, he is the Lamb and hence the communion meal? So as you see the 7 days, the Passover, the Sabbath, the next Passover, then in chapter 7 we come to the Feast of Dedication. It's a celebration of water and light that God provided in the wilderness. And so in chapter 7, Jesus says, out of me shall flow rivers of living water. And in John 8, he says, I am the light of the world. These statements show us that Jesus' own teaching is incomprehensible apart from the liturgical backdrop of ancient Judaism.
1: And that water motif had been running, so
0: that's
1: to speak,
0: right,
1: through all the other chapters of the gospel as well.
0: Very much so. You come to chapter 9, and there you have the Feast of Dedication, or what we know as Hanukkah. And he's in the temple near Solomon's portico. So it's not only the time, but the place that is so deliberate on Jesus' part. And while Gentile readers might not get it, you can be sure that John understood it, and his initial readers, who were almost all Jewish Christians, would have readily understood the transformation that Jesus was bringing about. But the seventh in the series, of course, is what you reach when you come to John chapter 12, because that is the third and final Passover. And it's the definitive fulfillment of the old and the establishment of a new Passover through the institution of the Eucharist, which we read about in Matthew, Mark, and Luke. But John gives us in the upper room a farewell discourse apart from the institution narrative. He just assumes that we know about the Eucharist being instituted from Matthew, Mark, and Luke, and then he gives us the vine discourse. Hmm. I am the vine, you are the branches, and if you abide in me, you will bear much fruit.
1: And the Father saw that as a Eucharistic image in itself.
0: Right, of course. What kind of fruit do you bear on a vine? Well, grapes that will produce wine.
1: Right.
0: And so the farewell discourse of Jesus given to us in John's gospel, again, shows us that what is taking place in the upper room through the foot washing, through the Eucharist, through all of the imagery of abiding in Christ and bearing fruit through the Spirit, the Paraclete, all of this is not meant to shed the skin of liturgy as we move from the old to the new, but in order to enter into the new wineskins and the new wine of the new covenant. This is so deliberate on Jesus' part, and it's so clear when you read the New Testament Gospels in the light of the Old Testament, you realize that this fulfillment is, again, restorative as well as transformative.
1: Now, I want to move us from the Gospels to the rest of the New Testament, to the epistles, the letters, and the visionary books as well. But right now we have to take a break. So please come back with us, and we'll continue our discussion then.

0: This month, the church honors the heavenly graces revealed by Our Lady to the Shepherd Children of Fatima. On May 12th, EWTN takes you to Portugal for a pilgrimage commemorating the message and gifts of the Lady from Heaven in Our Lady of Fatima, International Rosary and Candlelight Procession. 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The Word became flesh and made His dwelling among us, sanctifying all human life. 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
3: Welcome back to Letter and Spirit. I'm Mike Aquilina, pleased to be here with you, and Scott Hahn. Scott, we've been talking about the Gospels, and now we're going to move to the epistles. We're going to move to the writings of the apostles. And we're going to notice, I think, that they took Jesus' cues and they took him at his word when he commanded them to do this and to go and baptize. They continued this liturgy, right? They established it in the churches they founded.
4: That's right. And I would have debated that before I became a Catholic more than two decades ago. But I think it's pretty clear that in the letters of Paul especially, there's a real prominence given to the sacraments in general, baptism and the Eucharist particularly. But whether you agree with that interpretation of Paul or not, one thing is clear, and that is in the book of Acts, the Acts of the Apostles give us a historical testimony to the centrality of the sacraments of the New Covenant right away.
3: I mean, without delay. The breaking of the bread.
4: That's right. The
3: prayers and the fellowship, the koinonia. Yeah.
4: Already in Acts chapters 1 and 2, we have Pentecost representing the birthday of the Church of the New Covenant. And at the climax of Peter's first sermon, when the people are cut to the quick and they want to know what to do, he says, repent, believe, and be baptized, mm-hmm. because the promise is to you and to your children and to those who are far off. So he is applying the promise that God gave to Abraham to the people who are about to receive baptism.
3: Yes.
4: So immediately, baptism as a sacrament emerges. But even before you get out of chapter 2, in verse 42, the breaking of the bread alongside of baptism. Eucharist and baptism become a common feature of everyday life for the early Christians. Mm-hmm. And as you continue reading the book of Acts, you find that the breaking of bread denotes what takes place on the Lord's Day, not only under Peter's leadership, but also under Paul in Acts 20 and elsewhere. The breaking of the bread on the Lord's Day is the signal act of renewing our covenant with God in the new covenant.
3: And there are other ritual, sacramental actions as well, too. There's the laying on of hands in the Acts of the Apostles.
4: In Acts 6 and 7, the laying on of hands is the rite of holy orders as it's applied to the deacons, the first deacons of the early church. And you see the laying on of hands referred to elsewhere in Acts and the letters of Paul, mm-hmm. showing us that this rite of succession that was practiced in the Old Testament is just carried over. And transformed also so that it's not lineal descent that is biological, but a sacramental gift that is conferred supernaturally. So you have baptism, you have Eucharist, you have the laying on of hands, you have the Ethiopian eunuch baptized by Philip. But my favorite story is of Saul's conversion, because there on the road to Damascus, he's blinded by the light, he hears the voice, and he recognizes the Lord when he says, Saul, Saul, why?

0: why are you persecuting me? He says, who are you, Lord? He knows he's the Lord God. He just didn't think up until then that he had been persecuting the Lord God.
1: Yes.
0: So when Jesus identifies himself as the Lord, Saul begins to realize that his physical blindness is an external sign of his own spiritual condition up until that time. And that blindness continues until what? Until he's baptized by Ananias. And as soon as he's baptized, there's an enlightenment, as the early church called it.
1: The illumination, they often referred to baptism.
0: The photismos, yeah. The scales fell from his eyes, and at once he could see, not only naturally, but now supernaturally. And so this sort of experience is going to give to Paul, the apostle, a very, very vivid sense of how baptism is more than mere ritual symbolism. So when you move from Acts into the first of Paul's letters, Romans chapter 5 describes the predicament that all humans share as a result of original sin coming from Adam.
1: Right.
0: How do we get out from Adam and into Christ? That's the question at the beginning of chapter 6. And Paul answers it forthrightly by saying, baptism. Don't you know that all of us who have been baptized in Christ have died to sin? In other words, original sin as a stain is wiped away. That condition of being disgraced and devoid of God is now overcome by the Holy Trinity rushing in to fill us and to dwell within us as a result of our own baptism. So for Paul, baptism is the way in which we are justified by faith, not as a private interior feeling that I conjure up on my own, but also and even more as an external sacramental liturgy that Christ himself performs on my behalf to make me born again, to be born of water and spirit, as Jesus had explained to Nicodemus. Everything else that Paul has to say about the gift of salvation, the grace of justification, flows out of baptism.
1: And yet, at several points in the New Testament, we read that Christ's work, his sacrifice, was once for all, and not to be repeated. And yet, the very first Christians, the earliest church fathers, often referred to the Eucharist as the sacrifice. It was their favorite phrase for it.
0: That's right. And so, here again, I think back to my own interpretation when I was still outside the Catholic tradition, outside the church. I assume that the language of once for all meant over and done with. That is the sense of termination. I've come to see that once for all can be taken in a very different sense, that of continuation or perpetuation. For example, in Romans 12, Paul tells the readers, therefore, brethren, I beseech you by the mercies of God to present your bodies as a living sacrifice.
1: Ah, okay.
0: And so the language of the liturgy, the language of liturgical sacrifice is applied to our lives. Paul never suggests that because Christ's sacrifice is once for all, therefore all sacrifices are done away with. In fact, he interprets the entire Christian life in liturgical terms of living out Christ's sacrifice that we share in Eucharistically. As we move from Romans to Corinthians, it becomes even clearer and more explicit. In 1 Corinthians 5, Christ our Passover has been sacrificed for us. Therefore, let us keep the feast. In verse 6, he's going on to describe in imperative tense. That Greek phrase is very strong. We must keep the feast, not with the leaven of malice and insincerity, but the unleavened bread of truth. So he's speaking of the feast of unleavened bread, which he applies to the Eucharist. By the time you get to 1 Corinthians 10 and 11, he is describing the Eucharist in the most realistic terms you will find anywhere in the Bible, where he says, the bread which we break, is it not the body of Christ? The cup of blessing which we bless, is it not a koinonia, a participation, a communion in the blood of Christ? And then as he moves from chapter 10 to Corinthians 11, he says that those who don't, you know, who eat and drink without discerning the Lord's body, eat and drink judgment on themselves. They're guilty of profaning the body of Christ, not just a symbol of the body of Christ. But when you get through Romans and Corinthians and you get through Galatians, that also has a lot of baptismal imagery, or what some scholars now call baptismal mystagogy, to show that Christ's death and resurrection is transferred to us by the Spirit, especially in baptism. But by the time you get to the book of Hebrews, that to me is what clinched it, because that is where Jesus' high priesthood is taught, his sacrifice that establishes a new covenant. And that is where the language continues to come up, once for all sacrifice,
1: sure.
0: Once for all. By the time you get to chapter 8, Hebrews chapter 8 is probably the most decisive turning point in my own understanding of Jesus' sacrifice. Because in chapter 8, it talks in the opening verses of how every priest is ordained for the purpose of offering sacrifices. Hence, it is necessary for Christ.

0: who is now our heavenly high priest, to also have something to offer. He's not talking about what Jesus did at Calvary and offering his body as a sacrifice.
1: It's in the present tense.
0: It's the present tense. He's carrying on a high priesthood right now in heaven, and he wouldn't

0: is the Eucharist as it was before Calvary. It is the battered body of Jesus' sacrifice on the cross, but it is also the resurrected body that ascends into heaven and is seated at the right hand of the Father. And there is Jesus as the heavenly high priest after the order of Melchizedek. He's not just a king, he's a high priest.
1: Yes. It's an exciting thing.
0: Amazing.
1: And this is the rite, this is the thing that's repeated because our Lord commanded us to do it.
0: But repeated in the sense of constant representation.
1: Representation, Wow. Well, we'll be back to represent some new ideas, which are eternal ideas about the liturgy and the Word of God next week. Scott, thanks for joining us, and thank you too for joining us. I hope you'll be back next time on Letter and Spirit.

0: Portugal, where the faithful flock to Fatima, Lisbon, and so much more. 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
1: You teach virtue.
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6: I love the one-on-one interviews. 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
8: Whatever your vocation, God desires that you strive to live a life of sanctifying grace. 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
9: 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Becoming holy right where you are is the crux of this 10-part spiritual retreat series. In this series, I'm presenting a 5-point plan to help you work out your salvation. Based on sacred scripture, tradition, the magisterial teachings of the church, and the writings of the saints and church fathers. What is this 5-point plan? Be faithful to your daily duty, be other-centered, understand the reality of vice and virtue, practice and live the sacraments, and live a Trinitarian spirituality. As you know from the previous episodes, if you've watched them, each of these 5 important points is presented in 2 parts, a part 1 and a part 2, thus providing us with 10 talks or 10 episodes in total for this spiritual retreat series here on EWTN. Our talk this half hour, Live a Trinitarian Spirituality, part 1, and this is episode number 9, wherein I explain why living a strong and committed Trinitarian spirituality is the absolute capstone of your 5-point plan to help you work out your salvation. The Gospel of St. John, chapter 14, verses 16 and 17 says this,

this, "And I will pray to the Father, and he will give you another counselor to be with you forever, even the Spirit of truth, whom the world cannot receive because it neither sees him nor knows him. But you know him, for he dwells with you and will be in you." What a beautiful passage from Scripture this is, calling us through the Holy Spirit to intimate communion with the three divine persons. Saint Irenaeus says this, "This is the glory of man, to persevere and remain in the service of God." How best can you achieve that? By being faithful to your daily duty, by being other-centered, by understanding the reality between vice and virtue, and by practicing and living the sacraments, the first 4 points of the 5 total points of this 10-part retreat series. Becoming holy right where you are. Remember Saint Jose Maria Escriva in episode 1? God wants to make you a saint right there where you are. And Saint Catherine of Siena told us, if you are what you should be, you will set the world ablaze. Think of the fire of the Holy Spirit, huh? Saint Gregory of Nazianzus, early church bishop, gives us these beautiful words. "Nothing gives such pleasure to God as the conversion and salvation of men, for whom his every word and every revelation exists. He wants you to become a living force for all mankind, lights shining in the world. You are to be radiant lights as you stand beside Christ, the great light, bathe in the glory of him who is the light of heaven. You are to enjoy more and more the pure and dazzling light of the Trinity, as now you have received, though not in its fullness, a ray of its splendor proceeding from the one God in Christ Jesus our Lord, to whom be glory and power forever and ever. Amen." That calling that St. Gregory of Nazianzus is telling us about, he's presenting it to us in a prayer. He ends it with amen. Hebrew for so be it. How powerful is that? Let's talk about the most holy Trinity in name, Trinity. Trinity is a term used since around 200 AD to denote the central doctrine of the Christian faith. God, who is one and unique in his infinite substance or nature, is three really distinct divine persons, the Father, the Son, and the Holy Spirit. The one and only God is the Father, the Son, and the Holy Spirit. Yet God the Father is not God the Son, but generates the Son eternally, as the Son is eternally begotten. The Holy Spirit is neither the Father nor the Son, but a distinct person having the divine nature from the Father and the Son by eternal procession. The three divine persons are co-equal, co-eternal, and consubstantial, and deserve co-equal glory and adoration. We'll talk about adoration and praise in a moment. The doctrine of the Most Holy Trinity, then, is the mystery of one God in three divine persons and three divine persons in one God, Father, Son, and Holy Spirit. The revealed truth of the Most Holy Trinity is at the very root of the Church's living faith as expressed in the Creed. The mystery of the Most Holy Trinity in itself is inaccessible to the human mind and is the object of faith only because it was revealed by Jesus Christ, the divine Son of the Eternal Father. You know, Saint Fulgentius of Ruspe, bishop, from a book addressed to Monimus of Syracuse. Monimus was a Cynic philosopher who endorsed philosophical skepticism, thus denying that there was a criterion for objective truth. Sound familiar today? Well, Saint Fulgentius says this in that book to Monimus, quote, "The Most Holy Trinity, the one true God, is of its nature unity, equality, and love, and by one divine activity sanctifies its adopted sons and daughters." Amen to that. We, through baptism, my friends, are those adopted sons and daughters. St. Catherine of Siena gives us these beautiful words precisely because the Trinitarian doctrine is an inexhaustible mystery. That truth is actually taught by Holy Mother Church. She says, quote, "Eternal truth.

Trinity, you are a mystery as deep as the sea. The more I search, the more I find. The more I find, the more I search for you. But I will never be satisfied, for what I receive will ever leave me desiring more. Although this isn't an inexhaustible mystery, this doctrine of the Trinity, we can still give all each and every day, our prayer, our work, our recreation, our bodily senses, our faculties of our souls, to the three divine persons, directing all daily to the Father, through the Son, in the Holy Spirit, by living a strong Trinitarian spirituality. St. Johannicus, a 9th century religious, gives us these beautiful words: "My hope is the Father, my refuge is the Son, my shelter is the Holy Spirit. O Holy Trinity, glory to you." I think it's safe to say that St. Johannicus, this 9th century religious, was well living his Trinitarian spirituality. The compendium of the Catechism of the Catholic Church, the compendium is a question and answer book separate from the Catechism, but on every Catholic home bookshelf, it should be next to the Universal Catechism of the Catholic Church. Question number 552 asks, how can adoration be defined? The answer: adoration is the humble acknowledgement by human beings that they are creatures of the thrice holy Creator, Father, Son, and Holy Spirit. Question number 556, what is the prayer of praise? The answer: praise is that form of prayer which recognizes most immediately that God is God. It is a completely disinterested prayer. It sings God's praise for his own sake and gives him glory simply because he is. In other words, it's not a prayer of petition where you're asking for something. The prayer of praise is the prayer given to God simply because he is God. He is your thrice holy Creator. There's nothing you want in return. That prayer of praise, my friends, should be part and parcel with your daily lived Trinitarian spirituality, along, of course, with your prayer of petition, your prayer of supplication. St. Teresa of Avila says, prayer is conversation with God. I've given that quote in a previous conference within this 10-part series. How true that is. You can make your prayer of petition or supplication conversation with God, one-on-one, but you can also make your prayer of praise and adoration conversational with God. Never forget that. Saint Irenaeus, early church bishop and doctor, says friendship with God brings the gift of immortality to those who accept it. What a great quote. Friendship with God brings the gift of immortality. Heaven, the beatific vision, eternal beatitude, brings the gift of immortality to those who accept it. Regarding the best version of self, for each one of us personally, that God desires us to become through a life of his sanctifying grace, a best version of each one of us, by the way, that already exists in his own divine mind. He knows what he wants each one of us to become. Regarding this best version of self, Colossians chapter 1 says, may you attain full knowledge of God's will through perfect wisdom and spiritual insight. Then you will lead a life worthy of the Lord and pleasing to him in every way. You will multiply good works of every sort and grow in the knowledge of God. By the might of his glory, you will be endowed with the strength needed to stand fast, even to endure joyfully whatever may come. In other words, even during times of trial and suffering, persecution even. You will be endowed with the strength needed to stand fast, even to endure joyfully whatever may come. And what about one's salvation? The title of this 10-part series, Work Out Your Salvation. Acts chapter 2, verse 21 says, whoever calls on the name of the Lord will be saved. Now, it's been said that, and I'm living proof of this because it's happened to me so many times, and I say that as a point of transparent witness to all of you. It's been said that if you really, truly, and sincerely involve Almighty God, the Blessed Trinity, Father, Son, and Holy Spirit, the three divine persons, in your daily life, with deliberate will and purposeful intent, you can accomplish more by accident
than what you set out to do.

on purpose. Because God cannot be outdone in his generosity. Will we still have suffering? Of course. We live in a fallen, broken world. Will there still be trials of different sorts? Of course. But God cannot be outdone in his generosity, my friends. Never forget that. St. John Chrysostom, bishop and doctor of the church, says this: prayer and converse with God is a supreme good. It is a partnership and union with God. Sounds pretty posh, a partnership and union with God. Sign me up. I want him on my side, and I want to be on his side. St. John Chrysostom continues, our spirit should be quick to reach out toward God, not only when it is engaged in meditation, but at other times also, such as when it is carrying out its duties, such as caring for the needy, performing works of charity, giving generously in the service of others. At all these times, our spirit should still long for God and call him to mind, so that these works may be seasoned with the salt of God's love, and so make a palatable offering to the Lord of the universe. Now I ask you, regarding the importance of prayer and praise and adoration of God, even your daily spiritual life, if you will, built upon strong and solid prayer, I ask you, is your prayer definitely your steering wheel? Or is it only your spare tire? Ask yourself that question. Hopefully you do not make your prayer life only your spare tire. When things get rough, then you turn to God. Otherwise, you don't really turn to him on a daily basis, on a frequent daily basis. No. Prayer should definitely be your steering wheel and not your spare tire. And by the way, as the well-known bumper sticker states, we see it somewhat often, I think, God is my co-pilot. We've all seen that, huh? This is actually incorrect, at least for me. Rather, God is my pilot, my primary mover, in my life of his sanctifying grace that he desires me to work with him on, to help put myself on the road to salvation working with him. God is my pilot, my primary mover. I am the co-pilot who is an active cooperator working with God and moving myself toward living a life, again, of his sanctifying grace to work out my salvation, Philippians 2:12. Unless we pray to the Lord, P-R-A-Y, we will become prey to the world, P-R-E-Y. I'm going to repeat that. It's worth repeating. Unless we pray to the Lord, Almighty God, our thrice holy creator, Father, Son, and Holy Spirit, Lord God, we become prey, P-R-E-Y, to the world. Pope St. John Paul II says, prayer calls us to examine our consciences on all the issues that affect humanity. It calls us to ponder our personal and collective responsibility before the judgment of God and in the light of human solidarity. Hence, prayer is able to transform the world. We can't forget that. Mother Teresa told us something very similar in a previous conference. St. Teresa of Avila, the great Carmelite mystic and reformer, she says, quote, it is impossible for a person who prays regularly to remain in serious sin. Because the two are incompatible, one or the other will have to be given up. Either the prayer life or the serious sin. They're incompatible. They cannot both mutually coexist one with the other. Listen to her again, St. Teresa of Avila. It is impossible for a person who prays regularly to remain in serious sin. Because the two are incompatible, one or the other will have to be given up. Early Church Father Tertullian, from his treatise on prayer, says, prayer is the one thing that can conquer God. How can God be conquered? He's God. He can be through prayer. And I add love. Remember St. John of the Cross from

previous talk of this series. Love is the one thing that can capture and bind God. Lumen Gentium, the dogmatic constitution on the church of the Second Vatican Council concerning Pentecost specifically, says this. I love this passage. It sums up the entire catechesis of why Jesus Christ came. Listen to this. Lumen Gentium, again, the dogmatic constitution on the church of the Second Vatican Council concerning Pentecost. When the Son completed the work with which the Father had entrusted him on earth, the Holy Spirit was sent on the day of Pentecost to sanctify the church unceasingly and thus enable believers to have access to the Father through the Son in the one Holy Spirit. To the Father through the Son in the Holy Spirit. St. Bonaventure says we must ask him, the Father, to give us through his Son and in the Holy Spirit a true knowledge of Jesus Christ, and along with knowledge, a love of him. Through that knowledge, we can come at last to know perfectly and love completely the most blessed Trinity, whom the saints desire to know and love, and in whom all that is good and true finds its meaning and fulfillment. Saint Athanasius, early church bishop and doctor of the church, continues this theme of offering all daily to the Father through the Son in the Holy Spirit when he says, quote, "The Father makes all things through the Word and in the Holy Spirit. For grace and the gift of the Trinity are given by the Father through the Son in the Holy Spirit. Just as grace is given from the Father through the Son, so there could be no communication of the gift to us except in the Holy Spirit. But when we share in the Spirit, we possess the love of the Father, the grace of the Son, and the fellowship of the Spirit himself." Living that Trinitarian spirituality. Saint Turribius of Montenegro, great name for a saint, by the way, gives us a great definition of God. Who is God? St. Turribius of Montenegro says, quote, "God is the infinite perfect being who is the most holy Trinity," end quote. Isn't that a great apologetics answer to give to someone who asks you, hey, you're a Catholic. I know you practiced your Catholic faith well and strongly. As a Catholic, who is your God? Say a coworker happens to ask you that very question at work one day during lunch hour. You can respond verbatim with St. Turribius' answer. You say to that person at work, "My God? As a Catholic? As a Catholic Christian? Oh, I'll tell you exactly who my God is. My God is the infinitely perfect being who is the most holy Trinity." What a gift we have in the early church fathers. St. Columban, the famous abbot, says, "Who then is God? He is Father, Son, and Holy Spirit, one God. Do not look for any further answers concerning God." Isn't that great? Talk about sound catechesis. Who then is God? He is Father, Son, and Holy Spirit, one God. Do not look for any further answers concerning God. And St. Cyril of Jerusalem, from his catechetical instruction, he says, quote, "Now real and true life is none other than the Father, who is the fountain of life and who pours forth his heavenly gifts on all creatures through the Son and in the Holy Spirit." Again, to, through, and in should be the formula for our lived Trinitarian spirituality daily. Your prayer, your work, your recreation, your morning offering, your five bodily senses, your faculties of the soul. I close with this. Pope St. Leo the Great, "Beloved, let us give thanks to God the Father through his Son in the Holy Spirit." God bless you, my friends.

0: Thank you for joining us for this program taped at the Priest Retreat House at the Shrine of the Most Blessed Sacrament. The Priest Retreat House is provided by the Poor Clares of Perpetual Adoration for the spiritual renewal of the priesthood. Priests, deacons, seminarians, and religious brothers are invited to go to priestretreat.com to see more information. God bless you.
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1: Throughout history, Our Lady of Fatima has led countless souls to Jesus. 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
0: The Word became flesh and made His dwelling among us, sanctifying all human life. 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
4: On a day in May, in a grassy field in the middle of Portugal, the Mother of God appeared to three children who were shepherding their flocks. 100 years later, the shrine at Fatima draws millions of pilgrims from around the world. What happened at Fatima, and why is it important today? In this episode of The Faithful Traveler, we'll look at the history of these Marian apparitions and explore the amazing shrine that honors the Mother of God and continues to spread her message of peace, prayer, and reconciliation. Welcome to Fatima.

On the 13th of May, the song begins. At the Cova d'Iria, the shining Virgin Mary appeared. In the heart of Portugal, nestled among mountains whose name in Portuguese, Serra da Aire,

means Saw of the Heavens, lies the little village of Fatima. Once a small farming community, today Fatima is one of the most visited Catholic shrines in the world. Pilgrims come year-round to visit this sacred site and pray the prayers the Blessed Mother taught to Lucia, Francisco, and Jacinta. To truly appreciate the Shrine of Fatima, you have to understand what happened here. And that story, the story of the apparitions, begins about a half a mile south in the little hamlet of Aljustrel.

0: the three little shepherds, or pastorinhos in the Portuguese, Lucia Santos, and her cousins Francisco and Jacinta Marto, were born in Ajustrel. The homes of the Santos family and the Marto family have been preserved and are a popular place for pilgrims to visit. In these small homes, we can see how the families lived. They weren't poor, but they were far from wealthy. They had what they needed to live happy lives, and everyone pitched in to meet the family's needs. Lucia was the last of Antonio and Maria Santos's seven children, and that, as well as her sunny disposition, made her everyone's darling. As a young girl, Lucia was lively and fun, and the children of the village loved her, so she often organized games for them to play. Francisco and Jacinta were the youngest of Manuel and Olimpia Martos's seven children, and they lived just a few houses down from the Santos family. Francisco was easygoing, often keeping the peace, even when someone wronged him. He loved animals, and he loved playing his flute. Jacinta was sensitive and loving. She loved to dance and laugh, and was often known to pout when she didn't get her way. Here at the parish church near Ajustrel, the Santos and Marto children were baptized, and Lucia received her first Holy Communion. By the spring of 1916, Lucia was nine, and she was given the responsibilities of shepherding her family's flock of sheep. Francisco and Jacinta, who were 8 and 6 years old respectively, loved Lucia so much they begged their parents to let them shepherd their own flocks so they could spend more time with her. The three pastorinhos would take their sheep on a leisurely walk from Ajustrel through the rocky hills and olive and holm oak trees. As their sheep grazed, Francisco would play his flute and Jacinta would dance. Around lunchtime, they would pray the rosary, often shortening it to shouting out just the first two words of the prayer and letting the echoes in the hills take it from there. One day, as the little shepherds sat along the hillside, known as the Loca do Cabeço, which means place of the head, they looked up and saw a young man, about 14 or 15 years old, whiter than snow, transparent as crystal when the sun shines through it, and of great beauty.
1: "Do not be afraid. I am the angel of peace. Pray with me."
0: They prayed,
2: "My God, I believe, I adore, I hope, and then I love you. I ask pardon for those who do not believe, do not adore, do not hope, and do not love you."
0: Before the angel left, he told the children,
1: "The hearts of Jesus and Mary are attentive to the voice of your supplications."
0: These statues are located near the well behind the Santos home, and they commemorate the shepherds' next meeting with the angel about 2 months later. They had been playing when the angel suddenly appeared and said,
1: "What are you doing? Pray, pray very much. The most holy hearts of Jesus and Mary have designs of mercy on you. Offer prayers and sacrifices constantly to the Most High."
3: "How should we make sacrifices?"
1: "Make of everything you can a sacrifice, and offer it to God as an act of reparation for the sins by which he is offended, and in supplication for the conversion of sinners. In this way, you will bring

0: bring peace to our country, for I am its guardian angel, the angel of Portugal. Above all, bear and accept with patience the sufferings God will send you."
1: They could have no idea what he meant by that, but it wasn't long before they found out. That fall, the angel visited them for the last time at Toloca do Cabeço. These beautiful statues, a favorite among pilgrims to Fatima, show what they experienced. They saw the angel holding a chalice, and over it, a host from which drops of blood fell. They prayed,
2: "Most Holy Trinity,

divinity of Jesus Christ, present in all the tabernacles of the world, in reparation for the outrages, sacrileges, and indifferences by which he is offended, and by

0: poor sinners.
1: The angel gave Lucia the host and the chalice to Francisco and Jacinta, saying,
2: "Eat and drink the body and blood of Jesus Christ. Terribly outraged by the ingratitude of men, offer reparation for their sakes, and console God."
1: They didn't know it then, but these three meetings with the angel prepared them for what came just a few months later. As Lucia later said,
3: "We were catechized in prayer, reparative suffering, and the doctrine of the Holy Eucharist, and strengthened by the bread of angels."
4: This is the Cova da Iria. It used to be where the pastorinhos would bring the sheep. This was just fields of grass and rocks and trees. And today it is what is called the altar of the world.
1: Today the Cova looks nothing like it did in 1917. Its once grassy fields have been covered over with asphalt. Trees have been replaced with buildings. Sheep have been replaced with pilgrims. And statues have replaced the children who once brought their sheep here to graze. Under this large protective canopy is the Capelinha, Portuguese for little chapel. This little chapel was built where a small holm oak tree once stood. That tree is long gone, every bit of it taken away as a precious relic. You see, it was just above that little holm oak tree that from May until October in 1917, Lucia, Francisco and Jacinta saw and spoke with
5: a lady dressed in white, shining brighter than the sun.
1: The apparitions of the Virgin Mary at Fatima began with the words the Virgin Mary herself heard when she first met a heavenly ambassador. "Do not be afraid." She told the children that she came from heaven and asked them if they would meet her at the Cova on the 13th of every month for the next 6 months. She didn't tell them who she was at first, but she promised to do so in October, when she would perform a miracle so that, as she put it, all may believe. Of course, today we know that that lady was Mary, the Virgin Mother of God, and she chose these three children to be the bearers of some of the weightiest and most important messages of the 20th century. Mary asked the children if they would offer themselves to God, bear all the sufferings he sent them, and atone for the sins that have offended him, and for the conversion of sinners. When they said yes, she told them they would have much to suffer, but that God would strengthen them. She asked them to pray the rosary every day to bring peace to the world and an end to the war that had been engulfing Europe for the past 3 years, a war that would later be called World War I. Over the next 5 months, the three pastorinhos suffered a great deal, offering everything up for the redemption of the sins of others. While the Marto family was supportive when Jacinta told them what they had seen, Lucia's mother didn't believe her and was very angry. Neighbors

0: both taunted them and hounded them. Some called them liars, while others begged for intercession to the Blessed Mother. The children even sought out their own little sacrifices, from giving away their lunches to wearing a rough rope around their waists day and night. These acorns are things that Jacinta used to eat instead of her lunch. She would give her lunch to the poor children of the area, and she would eat these acorns. I've been told that they're very bitter and quite disgusting. It was just one of the many sacrifices that she made in reparation for sin. In June, she told them that Jacinta and Francisco would go to heaven soon, but that Lucia would remain on earth a little longer because Jesus wanted her to make the lady known and loved and to establish devotion in the world to her Immaculate Heart. This was also a source of suffering for the children. While Francisco and Jacinta were excited to meet Jesus in heaven, they were sad to leave Lucia behind. In July, Mary revealed what are today known as the Three Secrets of Fatima, which she told the children not to reveal until she gave them permission to do so. Francisco and Jacinta took these secrets to their graves, while Lucia revealed them more than 25 years later with Our Lady's permission. First, the children were given a vision of hell.
1: We saw a sea of fire. Plunged in this fire were demons and souls in human form, like transparent burning embers, all blackened or burnished bronze, floating about, now raised into the air by the flames that issued from within themselves together with great clouds of smoke, now following back on every side like sparks in huge fires, amid shrieks and groans of pain and despair, which horrified us and made us tremble with fear.
0: You have seen hell, where the souls of poor sinners go. To save them, God wishes to establish in the world devotion to my Immaculate Heart. If what I say to you is done, many souls will be saved and there will be peace. The war is going to end, but if people do not cease offending God, a worse one will break out during the pontificate of Pius XI. When you see a knight illumined by an unknown light, know that this is the great sign given you by God that he is about to punish the world for its crimes by means of war, famine, and persecutions of the Church and the Holy Father. To prevent this, I shall come to ask for the consecration of Russia to my Immaculate Heart. If my requests are heeded, Russia will be converted and there will be peace. If not, she will spread her errors throughout the world, causing wars and persecution of the Church. The good will be martyred, the Holy Father will have much to suffer, various nations will be annihilated. In the end, my Immaculate Heart will triumph. The Holy Father will consecrate Russia to me, and she will be converted, and a period of peace will be granted to the world. In Portugal, the dogma of the faith will always be preserved. She then asked them to pray after every mystery of the rosary, O my Jesus, forgive us, save us from the fire of hell, lead all souls to heaven, especially those who are most in need. At the time of the apparitions, Benedict XV was Pope. In March of 1917, the Russian Revolution began, leading to the creation of the Soviet Union in 1922, which would eventually overpower 15 countries, forcing its atheistic principles on them. On February 6, 1922, Benedict XV's successor, Pius XI, became Pope. His papacy lasted until February 10, 1939. On June 13, 1929, Our Lady met Lucia once again, fulfilling her promise to come and ask for the consecration of Russia to her Immaculate Heart. Pope Pius XI was informed of this request by Lucia's confessor, but nothing came of it. On the night of January 25, 1938, a strange and unknown light lit the skies of Europe, Australia, Bermuda, Africa, and the United States. Dazzling arcs and beams of red, green, and blue light rose and pulsated in the night sky.

0: some explained away this phenomenon as the Aurora Borealis, this spectacle was so widespread and intense, it was unlike any aurora ever recorded before or since. In March of 1938, Germany annexed Austria, setting off the chain of events that led to the Holocaust. And on September 1, 1939, World War II began. In December 1940, Lucia, now a nun, wrote to Pope Pius XII to ask him to consecrate the world to Our Lady. On October 31, 1942, Pope Pius XII consecrated the world to the Immaculate Heart, but only mentioned Russia. And on July 7, 1952, he consecrated the Russian people to the Immaculate Heart. On November 21, 1964, Pope Paul VI renewed, in the presence of the Fathers of the Vatican Council, but without their participation, the consecration of Russia to the Immaculate Heart. It wasn't until March 25, 1984, when Pope John Paul II, united with all the pastors of the Church, consecrated the world to the Immaculate Heart, that according to Lucia, who received confirmation from Our Lady herself, the consecration was fulfilled. Almost exactly 1 year later, on March 11, 1985, the Soviet Union began to change under Mikhail Gorbachev. The Berlin Wall fell on November 9, 1989, and by Christmas 1991, the Soviet Union was a thing of the past. Today, pilgrims to Fatima can see a piece of this wall, preserved for all to see, as a reminder of the power of prayer and of Our Lady's warnings. On October 13, 2013, Pope Francis once again consecrated the world to the Immaculate Heart of Mary. The third secret of Fatima is a favorite among conspiracy theorists, many of whom believe it has yet to be revealed. But they're wrong. Lucia revealed the secret in a letter written on January 3, 1944, at the request of the Bishop of Leiria. In the letter, she describes the final vision that Our Lady showed the children that June day.
1: "We saw an angel with a flaming sword, flashing. It gave out flames that looked as though they would set the world on fire, but they died out in contact with the splendor that Our Lady radiated. Pointing to the earth, the angel cried out in a loud voice, 'Penance, penance, penance.' And we saw in an immense light that is God, a bishop dressed in white. We had the impression that it was the Holy Father going up a steep mountain, at the top of which there was a big cross of rough-hewn trunks. Before reaching there, the Holy Father passed through a big city half in ruins, and half trembling with halting step, afflicted with pain and sorrow. Having reached the top of the mountain, on his knees, at the foot of the big cross, he was killed by a group of soldiers."
0: The meaning of the letter wasn't understood until Pope John Paul II read it as he lay in the hospital recovering from an attempt on his life, which took place on May 13, 1981, the anniversary of the first Marian apparition at Fatima. Then it clicked. He knew that he was the bishop dressed in white and that the city half in ruins was Rome, but as he later said, it was a motherly hand which guided the bullet's path, enabling the dying pope that the Pashtuniyo saw to halt at the threshold of death. On May 13, 2000, Pope John Paul II shared this third secret with the world when, in the presence of Sister Lucia, he beatified Francisco and Jacinta.

On August 13th, as the three shepherds were making their way to the Cova, they were whisked away by the anti-Catholic mayor of Urem, the district in which Fatima is located. Keeping them from meeting the lady that day, he did everything he could to get them to say that the visits of the lady at the Cova were all a lie. Later on August 19th, as they were shepherding their flocks here atop a small hill in Valinhos, she appeared to them.

0: The words she spoke to them that day are carved here in stone in their native Portuguese. I want you to continue praying the rosary every day. Pray, pray very much, and make sacrifices for sinners, for many souls go to hell because there are none to sacrifice themselves and pray for them. September's meeting with Mary was quiet compared to the others, although the crowd following the children to the cova had grown to more than 30,000 people. Mary repeated her request that the children pray the rosary every day for an end to the war, and then she promised, "In October, I will perform a miracle so that all may believe." October brings rain to Fatima. Since October of 1917, it's also brought thousands of pilgrims to the cova. Huddling under a sea of umbrellas, they pray night and day for peace in the world, the conversion of sinners, and whatever else weighs heavy on their hearts. For the Pastorinhos, October 13th brought their last meeting with Our Lady at the cova. It had been raining for 2 days by the time they and 70,000 other people made it to the cova. The rain made the ground a muddy mess and everyone was soaked. But that didn't dampen the excitement that buzzed around the cova on that day. As the sun hit its apex in the sky, the children knelt in the mud, and Lucia asked the same question that began every one of their meetings with Mary.
1: What do you want of me?
0: I want to tell you that a chapel is to be built here in my honor. Continue always to pray the rosary every day. The war is going to end, and the soldiers will soon return to their homes. Do not offend the Lord our God anymore, because he is already so much offended.
1: Will you tell me your name?
0: I am the Lady of the Rosary. As she rose toward the east, Mary raised her hands to the cloudy sky. The sun burst through the dark clouds and began to spin.
1: Look at the sun!
0: And that's when they saw

and came closer and closer to the Earth. And just as suddenly as it came closer, it moved back into its proper place. And just like that, everything and everyone was dry, as if it had never rained. While the crowd witnessed the miracle of the sun, as it was later called, the three Pashtunyush saw something completely different. First, they saw Saint Joseph with the child Jesus and Our Lady. Then they saw Jesus and Our Lady of Sorrows. Finally, they saw Our Lady of Mount Carmel, perhaps a foreshadowing that Lucia would one day enter the Carmelite convent.

Today, pilgrims flock year-round to Fatima, the altar of the world, where they celebrate the meetings that Lucia, Francisco, and Jacinta had with Our Lady and continue their prayers for peace in the world and in our hearts. While the cova looks nothing like it once did, everything here serves to remind us of the miracles that took place 100 years ago and of the message that Our Lady gave to three young shepherds. The stunning Basilica of Our Lady of the Rosary of Fatima draws our eyes to the center of the esplanade, with its colonnaded arms stretching out like the arms of St. Peter's in Rome, welcoming pilgrims with an embrace. Built in the neoclassical style between 1928 and 1953, the basilica has a 200-foot tower topped with a crown and a cross, which together weigh 8 tons. The 63 bells in the basilica's carillon call pilgrims to prayer and even help them along with a

0: Along the top of the colonnaded arms are statues of saints who had a special devotion to the Blessed Virgin Mary. The four closest to the basilica are Portuguese saints: Saint John of God, Saint John of Brito, Saint Anthony, who was born in Lisbon, and Blessed Nuno of Santa Maria. Along the sides are Saint Francis de Sales, Blessed Marcelino de Champagnat, Saint Alphonsus Liguori, Saint John Bosco with Saint Dominic Savio, Saint Louis de Montfort, Saint Vincent de Paul, Saint Simon Stock, Saint John of the Cross, Saint Teresa of Avila, and Saint Beatrice de Silva. Below in the portico, mosaics depict the Stations of the Cross. Stay tuned for our next episode, when we'll explore more of this amazing shrine.
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We're on a mission to explore Mexico City, home of the miraculous image of the Virgin of Guadalupe, emblazoned on the tilma of St. Juan Diego, as part of the apparition events of 1531, which led to millions of conversions and have shaped an entire nation with a devotion that thrives even to this day. Join me as we explore Mexico City. My name is Michael O'Neill. I'm the Miracle Hunter. I research and investigate the supernatural, traveling the world to take a deeper look at how miraculous events have had a transformative effect on world history, inspiring some of Catholicism's most famous devotions and most magnificent churches. From miraculous images of the Virgin Mary and the inexplicably incorruptible bodies of great saints, to the miracles of the Eucharist and those who bear the wounds of Christ, journey with me around the globe to see the wonders that have inspired the fascination and faith of believers for centuries.

We fly into Mexico City, about a four-hour trip from Chicago. Once we arrive, we hit the ground running in this city, bursting with life. Mexico City is the capital and largest city of Mexico, with over 9 million residents, making it the most populous city in all of North America. It is one of the most important cultural and financial centers in the world. It is located in the Valle de México, a large valley in the high plateaus in the center of Mexico, at an altitude of 7,000 feet above sea level. The vibrant sights of a city resplendent with color and sounds of local musicians and the hustle and bustle of everyday life, along with the smells of local taquerias and carnicerias, are all but a sensory overload. We take it all in as we head to the place which may very well be the true heart of Mexico. The Basilica itself is just north of Mexico City near the hill of Tepeyac, where the Virgin Mary appeared to St. Juan Diego almost five centuries ago. It is the most visited Marian pilgrimage site in the entire world, with over 20 million people visiting each year. In a normal year, as many as 5 million people descend upon the shrine on the feast day of December 12th. Many walk for miles and sometimes for days to get here. Some camp out overnight, with many pilgrims arriving on the evening prior to join the tradition of the many famous Mexican singers, performers, and high-ranking politicians who come to honor the Virgin. The festivities that start around 10 p.m. and the annual tribute goes on deep into the night, with love songs known as Las Mañanitas sung to Our Lady. Seeing such devotion makes me appreciate how universal and vibrant the Catholic faith is. Why do they come? The answer to this question is on an agave cloth on which the image of Our Lady of Guadalupe resides, as a result of the supernatural events on Tepeyac Hill in December in the year 1531. This image brought about the evangelization of Latin America in an incredibly short time, but the love and devotion to her has endured through the centuries. The image of the Virgin Mary found in the Tilma may be the world's most reproduced depiction of any woman in the history of art, and has inspired the artists of Mexico and beyond to represent her in every medium, making her ubiquitous presence a very symbol of Mexico itself. The miraculous image of Our Lady of Guadalupe led to the birth of a new nation, forged from two ethnic groups and two cultures, Spanish and Native. The image is so tightly intertwined with the history of Mexico, it's hard to imagine Mexico without it. The 500-year devotion of a nation to this image is due both to its message and its form. The message conveyed by an image of a heavenly woman depicted on a simple cloth brought an entire continent to Christianity. Even today, the

message of the victory of the civilization of life and love over the civilization of death has great meaning in our modern world. The story of the fate of an entire continent hinges on the life of one man. Cuauhtlatlatzin, or Talking Eagle, was born in 1474 in Cuautitlan, 12 miles from Tenochtitlan. He came from the Chichimeca tribe, which was under the cultural influence of the Toltecs, a tribe that was at its height between the 6th and 12th centuries. When he was 13, the great temple in the Aztec capital was consecrated, and thousands of people were sacrificed. With the invasion of the Spanish conquistadors, the world he knew at the age of 47 was no more. He belonged to the tribe that was the first to be baptized, probably in 1524 by the first Franciscan missionaries to Mexico. He then changed his name to Juan Diego. He was baptized with his wife Maria Lucia, who died in 1529. Juan Diego had an experience that is related in the oldest extant work on the subject, Nican Mopua, meaning here it is told, written in the native Nahuatl language. The author of the work was now a scholar and colonial official, Antonio Valeriano. He came into direct contact with Juan Diego, who told him about the events of December 1531. Nican Mopua was first published in 1649 by Luis Lasso de la Vega, as part of his longer work on the subject, Huetla Mahue Kol Tika, meaning the Great Happening. One Saturday morning, December 9, 1531, something happened that changed the fate of the Americas forever. According to this account, Juan Diego was on his way from Tupitlac, where his uncle Juan Bernardino lived, to the Franciscan mission at the Church of St. James in Tlaltelolco, for his weekly catechetical instruction. On his way, he passed by Tepeyac Hill, where there was once a pre-Columbian temple dedicated to the mother goddess Tenantzin, which was destroyed by the conquistadors. As he reached the base of the hill at daybreak, he heard a beautiful sound at the top, resembling the singing of birds. He was looking toward the east, and the celestial chant suddenly stopped, and there was silence. He then heard a voice from above the mount saying to him, "Juanito, Juan Dieguito." Then he went and followed the voice. He had no fear. Instead, he was filled with joy. When he reached the top, he saw a young woman who was standing there and told him to come to her. Approaching her, he was awestruck by her supernatural beauty. Her dress was glistening in light. The woman lovingly called him her little son and told him that she was the Virgin Mary, mother of the one true God, who is the giver of life, the Lord of heaven and earth, and the creator of man. She asked Juan Diego to tell the Bishop of Mexico City that she desired a temple to be built at the foot of the hill. She assured him that she would come to the aid of those who requested it there. Entering the city, he went straight to the quarters of the bishop, a Franciscan named Juan de Zumárraga. Upon arrival, Juan Diego asked to see him, and after a long wait being held off by the servants, the bishop agreed to speak to him. As Juan Diego entered, he bowed, and on bended knees before him, he told the bishop the message and all he had seen and heard. After hearing his words and the message of the lady, the bishop did not believe him and told him to return another day so that he would review his request again. Juan left and despaired, since his words had gone unheeded and nothing was going to be done to honor the Virgin Mary's request. Juan returned to Tepeyac Hill, where he found the Virgin Mary waiting for him, and he told her of his failure. He asked her to send someone else instead of him, someone the bishop would believe. But she told him to return to the bishop the next day and repeat her wishes. So, on Sunday, December 10th, Juan Diego made his way to morning mass at the Church of St. James in Tlaltelolco, after which he had another audience with the bishop and repeated the Virgin Mary's request. This time,

Bishop listened attentively, asked him about various details, and finally demanded that a sign would prove what he said. Juan Diego met the Virgin Mary a third time, and she assured him that he would receive a sign for the bishop, but he had to return to her the following day. The following day, however, December 11th, he did not return to Tepeyac Hill. It turned out that his uncle, Juan Bernardino, with whom he had lived, was very ill and needed medical help. Hence, he went to find a doctor instead of going to the hill. At dawn the next day, Tuesday, December 12th, Juan Diego set off to Tlatelolco to bring a priest to his dying uncle. In order to not come across the Virgin Mary, he decided to take a somewhat indirect route around the hill on the east side. He did not expect her to show up again. Embarrassed, he admitted that he had not met her because of his seriously ill uncle, and that he was going to find a priest to hear his uncle's final confession, to prepare him for the next world. The Virgin Mary comforted Juan Diego and told him not to worry, as at that very moment, his uncle had been healed. She also told him to go pick some flowers and bring them to her. Juan Diego climbed to the summit, and though he recalled just 2 days earlier, he had seen thistles and cacti there as the ground was rocky and infertile. Hence, what he saw surprised him. Although it was December and frosty, Castilian roses were blooming there. Juan Diego picked some flowers and wrapped them in his cloak, his toma, and then he took them to her. He carefully arranged them and put them back in his toma. She then told him to take the roses to the bishop. Juan Diego arrived at the bishop's residence a third time. The servants tried to stop him from seeing the bishop and even tried to take that what he concealed in his tilma. He finally managed to see the bishop and tell him of his recent meeting with the lady. When he finished, he unwrapped his tilma, whereupon the bishop and all those present fell to their knees. The flowers had fallen to the ground, and an image of Our Lady of Guadalupe was visible on the tilma. The bishop had the image put in his private chapel and invited Juan to stay at the palace until the following morning. The next day, they went together to the foot of Tepeyac Hill, where the apparitions had occurred. Juan Diego pointed to where the chapel was to be built. They then went to the village of Tulpetlac to see Juan Bernardino, his uncle who had been completely cured. The old man told him that the Lady of Heaven had visited him the day before, at exactly the time that Juan Diego was with the Virgin Mary, and had restored his health. She had instructed him to tell the bishop about everything, including that she had disclosed her name to him, Perfect Virgin, Our Lady of Guadalupe. Juan Bernardino used the word Guadalupe, which was not part of the vocabulary of any of the Indian peoples, and surprised the Spaniards, who knew that there was an apparition site and Marian shrine of that name in Extremadura, Spain. Some friars, like the Franciscan Bernardino de Sahagún and Hieronymite Diego de Santa Maria, even protested the name, insisting on the usage of the Virgin of Tepeyac. Eventually, it was decided that the name had to remain, since she herself had used it. We can take a short car ride 8 miles northeast of the Basilica to visit Santa Maria Tupatlac, the Church of the Fifth Apparition. It is built on the site of the vision received by Juan Bernardino. Although a very simple building, this church is one of the most significant churches in all of Mexico. The building was constructed over the ruins of Juan Bernardino's home. The central focus of the church is the famous painting of the healing of Juan Diego's uncle. It has become known far and wide as an iconic representation of Mary's maternal care for the sick and elderly. There is a plaque in the sacristy which states that Pope Pius XII had granted a plenary indulgence to those who visit

at this church and who meet the normal requirements necessary. There is also a healing well located under the altar in the church, perhaps not known by many who visit here, but with water available to pilgrims from a faucet. The Church of the Fifth Apparition was designated as the World Center of Healing by Pope John Paul II. At the time of the apparitions, Bishop Juan de Zumárraga certainly could not have imagined the lasting impact of the image, or even the awe that the image immediately would inspire in the natives, bringing about the conversion of 9 million natives to Christianity in just 8 years. Interestingly, during that same period, the Reformation in Europe saw 5 million Catholics become Protestants in a short time, but through the intervention of Our Lady of Guadalupe, the Church gained even more new believers in the Western Hemisphere. In those days following the apparitions, Juan Diego asked the bishop if he could live there, so a small house was built beside the first chapel that had been built quickly in 2 weeks by the native peoples from Cuautitlan. He frequently prayed before the image, but first and foremost he told numerous pilgrims about the apparitions. You can still see the room where Juan Diego lived out the rest of his life after the apparitions, in his simple grave. In 1548, Juan Diego died there, and he is interred with his uncle at the chapel. The small chapel was later replaced by a larger church that was built beside it in 1622. In 1647, the Tilma was housed behind glass for the very first time, 116 years after it was first put on public display. With an increase in pilgrims, a new, beautiful Baroque church was built and consecrated in 1709, with Pope Pius X elevating it to the rank of basilica in 1904. The Tilma was housed here in this church from 1709 to 1974, and has now been moved to be the central focus of the new basilica. Because of earthquakes and the geological instability of the terrain, the church began to tilt and the walls began to crack. With no financial support from the Mexican government, a new basilica of Our Lady of Guadalupe was built between 1974 and 76 with private funding and consecrated on October 21, 1976. The basilica has a circular floor plan so that the image of the Virgin can be seen from any point within the building. The circular structure, 330 feet in diameter, can accommodate 10,000 people. Both the new and old leaning basilica now sit side by side, with the old basilica, after many years of repairs, now open to the public, and perpetual Eucharistic adoration is held there. In addition to honoring the shrine with basilica status, the Catholic Church has shown various signs of support for the devotion of Our Lady of Guadalupe throughout the years, such as a papal visit from Pope Francis and four by Pope John Paul II, including his very first international pilgrimage as Pope in 1979, culminating in 2002 with the canonization of St. Juan Diego. He called Our Lady of Guadalupe the star of the new evangelization and declared her the patroness of the Americas. The image is a synthesis of two cultures, native and Spanish, from which a third has emerged, the Mexican culture. December 12, 1531 was the birth of the Mestizo people when the image of Our Lady of Guadalupe appeared. On the Tilma, she is dark-skinned. Mary appears as a mestiza herself. Interestingly, the image of Our Lady of Guadalupe was intelligible not only to the natives, but also to the Spanish. Spanish Catholic art features can be detected in it, together with Italian and French influences. According to some art historians, it most closely resembles the 15th century Virgen de la Merced, now in the National Art Museum of Catalonia in Barcelona. The Spanish who saw the image of Our Lady of Guadalupe perceived it as a Christian icon, where they found symbols they knew well. There are many iconographic elements characteristic of Christian sacred art. A mandorla, an aureole or area of brightness surrounding the figure of the Virgin Mary,
a winged angel, Mary's servant, common element of Christian art. The moon under the Virgin's feet is an allusion to the woman in St. John's Apocalypse. The stars on the mantle indicate her title of Queen of Heaven. A gold encircled brooch had a cross, which is, of course, the most important Christian symbol, under the neck of the Virgin Mary's tunic. Her hands are folded in prayer, show honor, praise, and worship to God. For the native people encountering the image on the tilma, it served as a codex, an instructional guide where various symbols and colors had very specific meanings. In the image, her hair is loose, which in Aztec culture signifies virginity. The woman in the image is not masked, unlike all the gods that were known in their culture. Hence, she is human. Despite this, she is more powerful than their gods. She stands on the moon, signifying the dethronement of moon gods. She is obscuring the sun, signifying that she is more powerful than the sun itself, the greatest life-giving force on Earth. The bluish-green mantle symbolizes heaven, the abode of the supreme gods. The mantle covers the flora on the dress, showing heavenly care of the earth, and that blue-green color is reserved solely for rulers. So, the woman is a queen. The pink tunic, the color of the rising sun, is a sign of the renewal of new life. Various flora are depicted on the dress of Our Lady of Guadalupe, including the magnolia, the heart flower that was a symbol of the human hearts that the Aztecs offered to their gods. She is surrounded by clouds and mist, which point to her divine origin and mission. And she came with a message from another world. Around her waist is a black sash tied with a bow, which signifies a pregnant woman. Over her womb is the singular instance of the Nahui Olin, a symbol that is a quincunx flower of five parts. The center, plus four petals for north, south, east, and west, meaning divinity and transcendence. This was the Aztec ideal of harmony and beauty, while the number five symbolizes man meeting God. So the pictorial message, clear to that culture in that time, says that the lady is not a goddess herself, but instead this is an image of a virgin bearing the true God in her womb. The image of Our Lady of Guadalupe has attracted the attention of scholars for several centuries. Even today, scholars from all over the world take an active interest in it. Mathematicians, physicists, geographers, and physicians have examined the image and tried to understand some of its mysterious qualities. Art conservators point out that the material has no serious defects or any signs of aging. In fact, it is the only object in existence from the 16th century made of agave fiber in such a well-preserved state. The durability of the image is even more extraordinary when one takes into account the fact that it had been displayed for over 100 years, 1531 to 1647, without protective glass, against the effects of the smoke of candles and incense, and other atmospheric effects. It was kept in extremely unfavorable conditions, marshy and moist terrain, close to a salt lake, above which rose nitrate fumes. Remarkably, it has also survived some adverse circumstances. During one flood, the chapel where the image was kept was swamped with 3 feet of water, which caused the walls to crumble. In 1791, when the tilma's 40-pound frame was being polished, nitric acid was accidentally spilt on the upper part of the image. The caustic substance should have immediately burned a hole in the delicate material, but only barely visible stains remain, which faded in time. On November 14, 1921, a man named Luciano Perez entered the Basilica of Our Lady of Guadalupe and laid down a bouquet of flowers under the famed image. Dynamite was concealed amongst the flowers and exploded as he left the basilica. The explosion was so great that it crumbled the nearby marble stairs, destroyed the metal candlesticks, and bent the huge crucifix on the altar. But it did not damage the image. It didn't even leave a scratch on the glass that protected the image, though windows had been shattered in nearby houses. Without a protective varnish, it ought to have deteriorated from the effects of smoke and other pollutants. Despite the passage of time, the image has not faded

has not begun to peel or crack, and its colors are still intense. For the last nearly five centuries and beyond, these and other inexplicable qualities of the tilma are mysterious to scientists and faithful alike. And so my time here in Mexico is drawing to a close. Colorful sights and sounds of the city remind me that the faith of the people of Mexico permeates everyday life. Faith, culture, and daily life all come together in this place of grace. And nowhere is that more evident than here on December 12th. But the celebration of this Mexican devotion to the Mother of God is part of each and every day of the year. The love that the people of Mexico have for the Virgin of Guadalupe is unlike anything I've ever experienced. These are memories I'll hold deep in my heart forever.

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0: Family, a prayer that we pray together is a powerful prayer. So please pray together with me our EWTN family prayer. Today we pray for Christian freedom. Almighty and ever-living God, we worship you who reigns over all. There are many places in the world where Christianity is persecuted or outlawed. Many Christians throughout the world practice their faith in hiding with fear of imprisonment, torture, or death. Grant them freedom, Lord, to follow you. Protect them from their oppressors and use EWTN to bring them hope and encouragement. Turn the hearts of their persecutors so that they too may experience the joy of salvation in Jesus Christ. Amen.
1: Behold the Lamb of God, who takes away the sins of the world. Take this, all of you, and eat of it, for this is my body, which will be given up for you. Take this, all of you, and drink from it, for this is the chalice of my blood, this

0: In the name of the Father, and of the Son, and of the Holy Spirit.
1: Amen.
0: The grace of our Lord Jesus Christ, and the love of God, and the communion of the Holy Spirit be with you all.
1: And with your spirit.
0: Brethren, let us acknowledge our sins, and so prepare ourselves to celebrate the sacred mysteries. I confess
1: to Almighty God,
0: may Almighty God have mercy on us, forgive us our sins, and bring us to everlasting life.

0: us pray. Lord, from the chaste womb of the baptismal font, the Church, our Mother, has given to children of this earth a new birth as children of heaven. Grant that through the life-giving gospel and your grace-filled sacraments, the Church may form its daughters and sons in the likeness of Christ, its founder, who is born of the Virgin Mother, as the firstborn of many brothers and sisters, and the Savior of the whole human race, who lives and reigns with you in the unity of the Holy Spirit, God forever and ever.
1: Amen. A reading from the Acts of the Apostles. On the day of Pentecost, Peter stood up with the 11, raised his voice, and proclaimed, "Let the whole house of Israel know for certain that God has made him both Lord and Messiah, this Jesus whom you crucified." Now when the people heard this, they were cut to the heart, and they asked Peter and the other apostles, "What are we to do, my brothers?" Peter said to them, "Repent and be baptized, for every one of you, in the name of Jesus Christ, for the forgiveness of your sins, and you will receive the gift of the Holy Spirit. For the promise is made to you, and to your children, and to all those far off, whomever the Lord our God will call." Peter testified with many other arguments, and was exhorting them. Those who accepted his message were baptized, and about 3,000 persons were added that day. They devoted themselves to the teaching of the apostles, and to the communal life, to the breaking of the bread, and to the prayers. Verbum Domini. Look to the Lord and be filled with light. I will bless the Lord at all times. Praise shall be always in my mouth. My soul will glory in the Lord, that the poor may hear and be glad. Look to God that you may be radiant with joy, and your faces may not blush for shame. My misfortune I called. The Lord heard and saved me from all distress. The angel of the Lord who encamps with them delivers all who fear God. Learn to savor how good the Lord is. Happy are those who take refuge in him.

There was a Pharisee named Nicodemus, a ruler of the Jews. He came to Jesus at night and said to him, "Rabbi, we know that you are a teacher who has come from God, for no one can do these signs that you are doing unless God is with that person." Jesus answered and said to him, "Amen, amen, I say to you, no one can see the kingdom of God without being born from above." Nicodemus said to him, "How can a person, once grown, be born again? Surely he cannot re-enter his mother's womb and be born again, can he?" Jesus answered, "Amen, amen, I say to you, no one can enter the kingdom of God without being born of water and spirit. What is born of flesh is flesh, and what is born of spirit is spirit.

We must be born again, born from above by water and spirit, that becoming a Christian is even more radical than coming into existence and receiving life on a natural level. But by water and the Holy Spirit, we are made sharers in divine nature. And this is a spiritual birth. We see the first reading today is the Pentecost preaching of Peter. And he comes out strong, hitting hard and heavy, saying this Jesus whom you rejected, put to death, died for our sins. So they're cut to the heart and say, what shall we do? And Peter said, repent and be baptized, every one of you, in the name of Jesus Christ for the forgiveness of your sins, and you shall receive the gift of the Holy Spirit. And it is the Holy Spirit that does this work of transformation, that gives us new life, that makes us a new creation. And today, the church offers these options for a votive mass. And this is particular to the Easter season. There's some for ordinary time, there's Lent and Marian votive masses. This one is for Easter. And the title here is Holy Mary, Fountain of Light and Life. Fountain of Light and Life. We see that the sacraments of Christian initiation are properly celebrated during the Easter vigil. So the people of God are receiving this new light of faith. They're receiving this new divine life through the Holy Spirit, through the sacraments. And that the church, of which Mary is a type, a realization of the church, in her annunciation, she gives her fiat, her faith, her belief, in the angel's message, but that's the beginning of the church right there. She is the Immaculate Conception, and that the Holy Spirit overshadows her. And so this image of a fountain is a wonderful image of the church that we see in Mary there in a fullness, because the church, a fountain, is kinetic, right? It's overflowing and water's coming forth. It has this image of being living, and the church is living. It's an organism. It's not just an institution. It has the Holy Spirit of God as the soul, inviting her. It is the body of Christ. Jesus is alive. He's resurrected. He's in heaven. And we have this communion with Christ himself in the church. So the church today, administering the sacraments, are pouring forth this life, proclaiming the gospel. It's giving this

light of truth. In the Easter Vigil, you know, through the Paschal mystery, Jesus has restored us to this life. So especially during that time, we have these catechumens, these people that are becoming Catholic, you know, receiving this new birth. They're formed in the likeness of Christ. Through baptism, we're made children of God. Through confirmation, by the laying on of hands, we're filled with the Holy Spirit. Through the Eucharist, receiving his body and blood, we become one body with Christ. We become united together in Christ, where we're sharing in his divine nature. And this is happening in the womb of the church, because the church is virgin and mother. She has this virginal openness, receptivity, this fruitfulness, and she is mother. The baptismal font is compared to a womb where new life is being poured out. In Paul VI, he wrote a beautiful document on Mary and our devotion to her. And he writes that Mary is a model of the spiritual attitude with which the church celebrates and lives the divine mysteries, that the Blessed Virgin is an exemplar. And this field derives from the fact that she is recognized as a most excellent exemplar of the church in the order of faith, charity, and perfect union with Christ. That is, of the interior disposition which the church, the beloved spouse, closely associated with her Lord, invokes Christ and through him worships the Eternal Father. So in her, we see even a model of worship there on Calvary, right? She's lovingly consenting in the immolation of her son, participating in that redemption as mother. At the Annunciation, we see her faith. She gives her fiat. Let it be done to me according to your word, her yes. Peter is calling the people to faith and repentance. She's immaculately conceived. She's never committed sin. But that repentance at the heart of it is turning back to God. And she's doing that in the fullness with her yes, with her fiat. Let it be done to me according to her, to your word. She gives, as Paul says, the obedience of faith. And she brought forth on earth the Father's Son through a miraculous motherhood. So Jesus is saying to Nicodemus, we must be born from above anew, born of water and the Spirit. And that mystery of rebirth, we could say, is happening in the church, of which Mary is this prefigurement, and yet a realization of as well, not just symbolic. Paul VI, in the same document on Mary, would say, the ancient fathers rightly taught that the church prolongs, in the sacrament of baptism, the virginal motherhood of Mary. Among such references, we like to recall that of our illustrious predecessor, St. Leo the Great, who says, the origin which Christ took in the womb of the Virgin, he has given to the baptismal font. He has given to water what he had given to his mother, the power of the Most High, and the overshadowing of the Holy Spirit, which was responsible for Mary's bringing forth the Savior, has the same effect so that water may regenerate the believer. The Catholic understanding of baptism is not just some symbol. Something real is happening, this being born from above. Also, in the Mozabaric liturgy, which I'm sure you're all familiar with, says the former Mary carried life in her womb. The latter, the church, bears life in the waters of baptism. And Mary's members, Christ was formed in the waters of the church, Christ is put on. We see in creation, Adam and Eve are created, a man and a woman. Paul refers to Christ as the second Adam, we could say the new Adam. The church fathers refer to Mary as the new Eve. And they have complementary differences. They both have equal dignity, the man, the woman. They image God. And we

See, theologically, the meaning there, as theologians reflect on, that the woman's role is closely associated with the role of the Holy Spirit. And the man is Christological, that he images Christ. The woman especially is spirit-bearing. In Hebrew, if you look at the text of Genesis, the Hebrew word in describing her as a helper or helpmate, that term, everywhere else in the Old Testament, is used to describe the help that God gives. That Mary is bringing that, or that Eve is to bring that, and Mary fulfills it. The Holy Spirit works with her, overshadows her, to bring forth this new life of Jesus, the Father's Son. And the man we see on a natural level, he's the images, the outward, the transcendent, moving outward, you know, the active initiation principle, and also representative. He brings an image of Christ into the world. Woman especially has a receptivity, this openness to God, this fruitfulness. Even on a natural level, she receives, God works in her that creates the human soul at the moment of conception in the woman. So we see in her receptivity, fruitfulness, and communion. As one theologian pointed out, Christ had a human mother, but did not and could not have had a human father in the biological sense. The perfecting of the creature as creature occurs in the woman, not in the man. Mary is the mother of God, has this lofty vocation. And that's a perfection, this closeness to God, the Holy Spirit working through her. So we see in being made male and female, this relationship between Christ and the church. He is the bridegroom, the church is bride. He lays down his life, gives of himself to sanctify the bride. We see in the male and female this vocation of man and woman, you know, in God's plan of salvation for humanity. That there's different gifts, both are needed for transformation, for salvation. Eve is to be the mother of all the living. And this is fulfilled in Mary spiritually. Eve believed the words of the serpent. She fell. We have original sin due to Adam and Eve's fall there, disobedience. But Mary becomes the true mother of all the living. At Calvary, right? She is given to us as mother, that her motherhood's made universal. She is to be our spiritual mother in the order of grace. So the church is spoken of as feminine. And Cardinal Ratzinger would write so beautifully about this, that it's feminine, it's beyond any kind of sociological understanding. He says, the real ground and unifying power of the reality of the church first appears. The church is more than people, you know, more than just the people of God. We see that in the Old Testament. Because now there's a real sharing in the life of Christ. It's more than just a designated people, more than just a people set aside. It's more, he says, than structure and action. The church contains the living mystery of maternity and of the bridal love that makes maternity possible. Mary's virgin, receptive openness, giving herself to union with Christ. There can be ecclesial piety, love for the church, only if this mystery exists. When the church is no longer seen in any but a masculine, structural, purely theoretical way, what is most authentically ecclesial about the church has been ignored. The center upon which the whole of biblical and patristic talk about the church actually hinges. That's just to say, in short, it's an organism, a living organism. I can remember being in seminary, sitting in, they call it ecclesiology, the study of the church. And when the teacher was talking about how the church is this place of communion, that the communion with the Trinity is happening in the church, this living organism.

mechanism, I you just feel kind of the excitement in the class. Wow. It's just not an institution. It's just not this amazing institution that's lasted over 2,000 years. It's this place of communion with God.

The desert forms them, reveals the law, shows them how to worship Him. But in the New Testament, we speak of the church, people of God, as being the body of Christ, not an organization alone, but as an organism of Christ. To become people, it is through the mediation of Christ, happens in the Eucharist. We become one flesh. Mary gives her fiat, becomes bride, and thus the body of Christ there, united through the overshadowing of the Holy Spirit working in her. So it's not a program, but it's a bond from the depth of the heart to a personal God. Mary is the ultimate personal concretization of the church, bodily. She's Mother of the Lord. This biological fact has a theological reality, that we are united to God in the church. At her, yes. She's Mary. Mary is Israel in person. She is the church in person. She realizes the deepest spiritual content of the covenant that God intended to make with Israel. Right? Satan tempts them, saying, you know, eat of this fruit, you know, you'll be like God. That's even in pagan cultures, right? They're wanting, there's marriages in the pagan cultures with the gods, and this yearning for a perfection of the infinite. And the covenants, and the new covenant especially there, God has united himself with his beloved humanity, with us. So Mariology expresses the heart of salvation history. Mary represents creation, which is called to respond to God. We find our completion in God by his grace given to us. And Mary receives this in faith, and she fosters it in us as a true mother. We could see these elements all at work today in the church, and Mary puts this personal, this face of the church for us, that we can pray the rosary, we can make our consecration to her, to receive that loving care and tenderness of a mother, to foster this life, to bring us the gifts of eternal life that Jesus won for us on Calvary. That's our whole purpose, is to point us to Christ, to lead us to worship of him, to receive all this new life, this grace that he wishes to give us.

0: The Father gave his Son to Mary so that the world would receive him through her. Therefore, we ask that she intercede for us now as we offer the following petitions.
1: For our Pope and all Christian leaders, that they will inspire others by their lives. We pray to the Lord.
0: Lord, hear our prayer.
1: That civil leaders will believe the truth in their hearts, and remain devoted to true justice. We pray to the Lord. For the strength to welcome Christ as he comes to us in the stranger, the sick, the imprisoned, and the unborn child, we pray to the Lord. For the healing of body, heart, and soul of all who suffer from the perennial cross of illness, and for the strength for those who care for them, we pray to the Lord. For friends, benefactors, and relatives who have died, that they will find peace in God's presence, we pray to the Lord.
0: Almighty Father, we thank you for giving us Mary to be our Queen and Mother. She who is the first and most perfect disciple of your Son teaches us how to follow in his footsteps with undivided hearts. Through her intercession, may we persevere unto death along the path of holiness. We make our prayer through Christ our Lord.
2: Amen.

0: Pray, brethren, that my sacrifice and yours may be acceptable to God, the Almighty Father. All Holy Father, receive this offering which the Church, our Virginal Mother, makes in imitation of the Mother of Christ, so that gathered into unity from every people and nation, the Church may become one body, living by the one Spirit, through Christ our Lord.
1: Amen.

It is truly right and just, our duty and our salvation, always and everywhere to give you thanks. Lord, Holy Father, Almighty and Eternal God, by the marvelous gift of your loving kindness, you decreed that the mysteries accomplished already in the Blessed Virgin should be accomplished in sign to the sacraments of the Church. For from the baptismal font the Church brings to birth new sons and daughters conceived in fruitful virginity through faith in the Holy Spirit. These newborn children the Church anoints with the precious oil of sacred chrism, so that the Spirit, who filled the Blessed Virgin with an abundance of gifts, may come down to bless them with an outpouring of grace. Each day the Church also prepares for its children the table where it nourishes them with the bread of heaven, born of the Virgin Mary for the life of the world, Jesus Christ our Lord. Through him the angels of heaven offer their prayer of adoration as they rejoice in your presence forever. May our voices be one with theirs and their triumphant hymn of praise.

You are indeed holy, O Lord, the fount of all holiness. Make holy, therefore, these gifts, we pray, by sending down your Spirit upon them like the dewfall, so that they may become for us the body and blood of our Lord Jesus Christ. At the time he was betrayed and entered willingly into his passion, he took bread and, giving thanks, broke it and gave it to his disciples, saying, "Take this, all of you, and eat of it, for this is my body, which will be given up for you."

In a similar way, when supper was ended, he took the chalice, and once more giving thanks, he gave it to his disciples, saying, "Take this, all of you, and drink from it, for this is the chalice of my blood, the blood of the new and eternal covenant, which will be poured out for you and for many for the forgiveness of sins. Do this in memory of me."

Therefore, as we celebrate the memorial of his death and resurrection, we offer you, Lord, the bread of life and the chalice of salvation, giving thanks that you have held us worthy to be in your presence and minister to you. Humbly we pray that, partaking of the body and blood of Christ, we may be gathered into one by the Holy Spirit. Remember, Lord, your church spread throughout the world and bring her to the fullness of charity, together with Leo, our Pope, and Stephen, our Bishop, and all the clergy. Remember also our brothers and sisters who have fallen asleep in the hope of the resurrection, and all who have died in your mercy. Welcome them into the light of your face. Have mercy on us all, we pray, that with the Blessed Virgin Mary, Mother of God, with the blessed apostles and all the saints who have pleased you throughout the ages, we may merit to be co-heirs to eternal life, and may praise and glorify you through your Son, Jesus Christ. Erit ipsum et cum ipso et in ipso, est ibi Deo Patri omnipotenti, in unitate Spiritu Sancti, omnis honor et gloria,

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Blessed are you, Virgin Mother, Virgin Mary. You were overshadowed by the Holy Spirit and bore in your virginal womb the Son of the Eternal Father, and so became the sanctuary of the mysteries of God. Hallelujah.

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I believe that you, O Jesus, are in the most holy sacrament. I love you and desire you. Come into my heart, I embrace you. 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

0: Let us pray. Lord our God, fill with the Spirit of Christ those you have nourished with his body, so that our actions may always be guided by the same Spirit, who shines upon the pathways of the Church, and who sanctified the entire life of the Virgin Mother, through Christ our Lord.
1: Amen.

St. Michael, the Archangel, defend us in battle. Be our protection against the wickedness and snares of the devil. May God rebuke him, we humbly pray. And do thou, O Prince of the heavenly host, by the power of God, cast into hell Satan and all the evil spirits who prowl about the world seeking the ruin of souls. Amen.

Prayer for vocations. God our Father, who wills that all men be saved and come to the knowledge of your truth, we beg you to send laborers into your harvest and grant them grace to speak your word with all boldness, so that your word may spread and be glorified, and all nations may know you, the only God, and him whom you have sent, Jesus Christ, your Son, our Lord. Amen. Our Lady, Queen of the Americas, Mary, Mother of the Franciscan Missionaries of the Eternal Word, pray for us.

0: It's really difficult to pinpoint a first moment when I had that desire in a very conscious way. But what I did know is that even as a young child, as early as first grade, that I would oftentimes find myself drawn just to desire to be in the sacred space of the church. Yet as I did grow up, the idea of being a priest became something that was more annoying after a while. So much so that when I went to college, I really went to college closing myself off firmly to the idea of being a priest. I was willing to pursue anything else, but I wasn't willing to say yes and give God a chance. And when I realized that, and when I made it safely through that perilous moment, I realized that I needed to go to seminary and I needed to give God that chance. That's when I realized that God indeed was calling me to be a priest and that I could trust that and I could say yes to it.
1: For more information on the priesthood or religious life, log on to ewtn.com/religious life.
2: And he's walking on the beach with the old man, and the old man suggests that he look at the Old Testament prophets.
3: He describes the Jewish and the Christian tradition, and that's what convinces him.
2: He becomes a Christian, and like so many in the ancient church, he finds his way to Rome.
3: And in his account of Christianity to the emperor that he wrote to justify Christianity, he gives a detailed account of what Christians do.
2: Justin describes to us the ancient belief of the Eucharist and how Christians celebrated Sunday.
4: At the beginning, there would be scriptural readings, then homily, presentation of the gifts, then the central element would be the prayer of the presider.
2: Once the words of Jesus are spoken, this is my body, this is my blood, this is now most truly his flesh and his blood. The assembly, the people who are present, give their assent, they underline what's just been said by saying, Amen, so be it. This is true, this is what we believe.
3: Once the gifts are blessed, then they're given to everyone to partake in. Well, what do we have here? We have a structured Eucharist that is remarkably similar to what we have today.
5: He clearly considers this a central pillar of their faith. He sees the Eucharist and this liturgy as something which defines them as Christians.

The following program deals with themes that may raise important questions with children. We suggest children watch with parental supervision.